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2: News this hour from Town Hall. I'm Keith Peters in Washington. An aftershock in Venezuela 5 days after twin powerful earthquakes rocked the north of the country.
3: A strong aftershock has jolted Venezuela following last week's devastating earthquakes. The new tremor measured 4.6 on the Richter scale near Caraballeda on the Caribbean coast. Authorities said there were no immediate reports of damage. However, the aftershock sent residents in Caracas into the streets. So far, at least 1,450 people have died from the twin quakes, according to the government, which is facing criticism for its response. Rescuers are continuing to search for survivors, with over 2,600 rescue workers from around the world assisting in the effort. I'm Karen Shammer.
2: 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The Supreme Court ruled that Mississippi may count mail-in ballots received up to 5 days after Election Day, provided they are postmarked by Election Day. President Trump says he didn't expect the Supreme Court to let states count late-arriving ballots.
4: A little bit surprising. Gives people more time to vote illegally, let's say. But the SAVE Act is even more important, and that's the right. You have to be a citizen of our country. Okay, you have to show you're a citizen of our country, called citizenship. Voter ID by photo voter ID, and no mail-in ballots unless you're in the military, disabled, you're ill, or you're away, or even on a vacation. We're being very open about it.
2: On Wall Street, the Dow by 306 points. More details at srnnews.com.
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6: The corporation formerly known as Saks Global says it will now go by Exemplar Luxury Group, or ELG. It's still the parent company of Neiman Marcus, Saks Fifth Avenue, and Bergdorf Goodman. All will keep their names. Saks made the change after emerging from Chapter 11 bankruptcy. A new name to go along with a slimmed down look. Fewer stores, less debt, a more focused strategy, and a new balance sheet, including nearly 75% debt reduction and $500 million in new financing. Bob Agner reporting.
2: Comcast is planning to split itself into two separate publicly traded companies by spinning off NBC, Universal, and Sky. The company said Monday that its board and management team think each company will be better positioned to pursue its own strategic priorities. News and analysis at townhall.com. From Washington, I'm Keith Peters. Greece has launched a cash incentive for those who catch poisonous fish.
7: It's called the silver cheat toadfish, and it's found in the Mediterranean. The fish, whose organs contain a deadly neurotoxin, damaging fishing nets recently and reducing catches around numerous islands. Authorities are paying people roughly $8 per pound to remove the species, which will then be incinerated. Officials stress there's no immediate threat to swimmers. However, the Greek Red Cross has issued guidelines on the risk of consuming the poisonous fish. Jason Walker reporting.
2: LeBron James is once again the focus of NBA free agency. 16 years after his move to Miami, his decision this summer is highly anticipated. Free agency begins Tuesday evening, and James's future is a top storyline. More at townhall.com.
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12: Morning glory and evening grace, America. Welcome to the Hugh Hewitt Show on this Monday. It's the beginning of 2 weeks of, I think, celebration across the United States of our 250th birthday. I want to kick it off with a little bit of politics. Congresswoman Ashley Hinson joins me. She represents Iowa, and she's going to be their next United States Senator. Congresswoman, welcome. How do you get to spend your 4th of July weekend next weekend, given that you're running for Senate?
13: Yeah, well, you know, the trek through Iowa means a lot of parades. It's the 4th of July season, so I'll be out there handing out some candy, shaking some hands, and hopefully get to see my family a little bit on the 4th as well. But I am so excited to be helping celebrate America's 250th birthday in the greatest country in the world. We are the best, hands down.
12: I agree, absolutely. Let's do our work, though. Let's make make sure that you are introduced to my audience, the audience on the Salem News Channel, the Salem Radio Network. You've been my guest before, but not as a Senate candidate. Walk us through how this wonderful person from Iowa gets misled to go out to L.A. and go to USC, become a TV anchor in L.A., and then get back to Iowa. Because I always gig my USC friends. You know that.
13: That's all right. I'll just say fight on, because that is my general attitude in life, Hugh. And I think that is the one thing that I learned really, really well in Los Angeles as a conservative fighting back against the crazy woke liberals in L.A. and even on USC's campus. I was willing to do that then, and I'm willing to do it now. So I think the most important thing is I'm an Iowan, born and raised in Iowa. I'm back representing Iowans in Northeast Iowa right now in Congress. And I always fight like I'm 10 points down in every race that I've run, because I understand how important it is to go out and earn every single vote. But Iowans expect you to deliver results. And so what I am led by every single day is that deliverable. I want to make sure that we are protecting taxpayers, that places like rural America continue to have a voice and a seat at the table. And most importantly, as I put my mom hat on here, making sure we have a safe and secure country for our children and the next generation to grow up in. So those will continue to be my priorities. And I think I have a record of delivering on those. This is going to be one of the most competitive races in the country, because you look at Iowa and way that Chuck Schumer can take back the Senate without flipping Iowa. So they're going to be investing hundreds of millions of dollars in our state to lie about me. So I look at this as a great opportunity to get out there, tell the truth about them and how their radical policies are wrong for Iowa and wrong for our country.
12: Well, let's start right there with your campaign website, because you're going to need a lot of small donors. Small donors are the backbone of every campaign. So we can't say your website often enough. How do people find out how to help you out, Ashley Hinson?
13: pretty easy. AshleyHinson.com. We would appreciate your support to join our team and our mission, because I think this is going to be one of the most expensive races in the country. I wish these races weren't so dang expensive, but they are. And we know that the liberals are just funneling money into Josh Turek, who is the person I'm going to be running against. He's a far left liberal state representative in Iowa, and he's following the Democrat playbook right now, which is to masquerade as a moderate, and he's going to govern like a liberal. And the interesting thing is that while he's out telling those stories, his record is one of far left policies. Chuck Schumer acolyte is what I would say. Chuck Schumer spent $10 million, the most of any candidate in the country, to get this gentleman through the primary. So we know that he's going to align with the values of Chuck Schumer and AOC. And not only does he align with those far left values, but he frankly embraces them. So protecting illegal immigrants, making sure that law enforcement can't actually work with ICE and cooperate on that, continuing to support radical gender ideology, allowing kids to change their gender at school and not tell the parents about it. Those are the policies that he supported at the state capitol when he chose to show up. Might I add, he missed 70% of votes at the state capitol this year. So to me, that doesn't signal someone who's willing to stand up for Iowa values. And I certainly am. I'm showing up every single day to make sure that Iowans' values and Iowa's stories are told here in Washington, D.C. And that's what Iowans expect us to do.
12: So, Congresswoman Hinson, I want to go back to where you grew up in Iowa and where you went to high school, just to root you in your state, which is a pretty ruby red state, but occasionally throws up a Tom Harkin or somebody like that. Where's your origin story? Are you a Des Moines kid, or are you from the rural part of the state?
13: Yeah, nope. I'm a Des Moines area native. I grew up in West Des Moines. I went to Valley High School. I'm a Valley Tiger, class of 2001. So interesting, we just had our 25th high school reunion. I chose to spend it trying to earn votes for the primary instead of going to all the reunion stuff. So I think it's important to get out across the state. Senator has a great model for how you earn those votes and tell voters what you're about. The 99 county tour. So I've done the full Grassley. I've been to obviously the biggest city in our state where I'm from, Des Moines area. And then the smallest community in our state, population of 11 in Decatur County, Iowa, Leroy, Iowa. So my pledge to people is that no matter what your zip code is, no matter what your background is that I'm going to be your advocate and continue to tell your stories. I've worked across the aisle when I need to. I think it's important to get things done and govern and deliver for Iowans. I came into Congress. I'm in my third term now. I came in under Nancy Pelosi, Chuck Schumer, and Joe Biden, which I don't recommend. I hope we don't return to that kind of a Democrat trifecta, but I knew it was still upon me to get things done for Iowans. I'll work with anyone who cares about Iowa's priorities, and I'll stand up to anyone who doesn't want to help me deliver on those or priorities that are wrong for our state.
12: You have been a very solid, I would say, center-right congresswoman, supporting both Kevin McCarthy and Mike Johnson. You have very traditional center-right positions that are just very mainstream America. Have you watched in a bit of amazement at how far left the Democrats have gone this year? Because Mr. Turek is just another Mamdani, in my view. He's just another Graham Plattner, just another El Sayed. Does that fly in Iowa, or are they recoiling like the rest of the country from the hard left turn the Democrats have taken?
13: Yeah, well, again, the reason that Chuck Schumer spent so much money to get Josh Turek across the finish line is because he was masquerading as a moderate. And so when you look at the values that they're actually embracing as a party, this is who the Democrats are. We should take them at their word. Josh Turek has been talking about a 50% corporate tax rate and a 91% marginal tax rate. I mean, that's aligned even, I would say, even more extreme than what AOC has talked about. Yep. So you look at the candidates who are coming out of New York City right now. You know, it's coming in out now that they've deleted posts about communism and Marxism and really, really far left ideology. That is what these people are embracing now. And I think that's wrong for Iowa. I think that's wrong for our country. I think what Iowans want is a common sense leader who, again, gets things done. I run as a minivan driving mom because that's my life back home. And so when I think about decisions that need to happen in Washington, that's the hat I wear. I think about how much gas costs, right? I want to get those prices down because it affects everyone. And turns out Iowa farmers use a lot of energy. Those input costs, we need to get those down so that our farmers can actually make a living while they're trying to feed and fuel the world also. But being a teenage boy mom, I think, really prepares you well for serving in Congress because you're constantly negotiating with unreasonable people. So I think that set me up well to work here in Washington, D.C.
12: Now, the left-wing Democrats are coming forward, are demanding a lot of free stuff, and they're suggesting that groceries prices can be manipulated by the federal government. They're suggesting that gas prices can be manipulated. I'm a free market guy. I'm pretty sure Iowans are, especially farmers. You're following in the footsteps of the great Joni Ernst. I have to guess that farm matters matter a lot to you as well as to Joni and Chuck Grassley. Am I right about that?
13: Absolutely. I mean, Iowa agriculture is the backbone of our state. These are all small business owners, family operations in most cases, and we need to do more to make sure that, number one, that they can be successful because a strong ag economy means a strong national security also. Food security is national security. So we need to do more to protect our ag supply chain and make sure farmers have markets. So a couple of the priorities that we have really pushed in the House, the E15 mandate, obviously we would love if people could be able to access that fuel year round. It's a win for Iowa farmers and for Iowa agriculture, and it would be a win for consumers. And then we would also argue it's a conservative policy because it's getting rid of a regulation. So we need more of that. And farmers want markets, not checks, right? And I think that's where you start to, again, respect taxpayers in the process, but still make things better for our ag community. So yes, these issues are front and center as I travel through the state. Fertilizer prices are really high. We need to focus more on domestic production and also transparency. I think I'm a former journalist, so I've spent a lot of time asking people tough questions. I find a little sunlight often is the best disinfectant, so more transparency around fertilizer costs. And then looking at our supply chain for ag, how can we make sure we're less reliant on China for those inputs? I think that will help us to be more secure and to drive prices down. So those are all issues that I have been working on these past couple years and look forward to continuing our work in the United States Senate.
12: And we got 30 seconds. I love talking to a former TV person because I know what that means. AshleyHinson.com. Yeah. How much do you have to raise? And I mean, you got to do it in tens and 25s and 50s and 100. AshleyHinson.com. But how much do you think you have to put in the bank?
13: Yeah. You know, Hugh, I don't want to put a target on it because every time I do that, they tell me it has to go higher. So what I will say is this. I would appreciate anybody's support for our campaign. Joni's race in 2020 was a $200 million Senate race. We're anticipating that will be well above this, already $80 million in outside spending. So if you're able to chip in a little bit, $25 would help us a long way. AshleyHinson.com. Let's go out and win in November.
12: Ashley, good to see you, Congresswoman. We'll talk to you frequently as we get closer to November. AshleyHinson.com. 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Stay tuned, America.
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5: Gotta be the best pavilion down there. Drop by the Buckeye State.
6: I'm going to go check it out as soon as I'm done here. Hugh, I want to ask you about what's happening, obviously in the Strait of Hormuz and these back and forth attacks. Iran violating the ceasefire. And then, you know, we strike Iran. Iran strikes back at Bahrain, which is a strategic ally of the U.S. in the Gulf. Should the U.S. at this point abandon talks or should talks continue with Iran obviously violating our agreement?
5: Well, actually, I hope, and I'm pretty certain the president will order that the United States respond, and not proportionally, but disproportionately. That's what we did after they struck the Singapore flag freighter on Thursday. We hit 3 to 5 of their targets inside of Iran in response. Vice President Vance said last night, violence will be met with violence. President Trump said yesterday, no attack will go unresponded to. Well, this morning they aimed not just at Bahrain. They sent drones at what is, in essence, the heartbeat of our Fifth Fleet. That's where the headquarters of the American Fifth Fleet is, under Central Command in Bahrain. So they're shooting at us on Saturday morning. They also hit a tanker that I believe was coming from Qatar to the United Arab Emirates, if reports are correct. So they're not interested in maintaining what the vice president agreed with them in Switzerland last week. And so what we've got to remember is
6: that if they're not interested in maintaining this, Hugh, why are we still talking to them?
5: No. Well, on the chance that we can emphasize via force that they have no alternative but to negotiate with us or they'll get hammered. In 1983, Aisha, they blew up our embassy. We didn't do anything. They killed 64 people. We didn't do anything for 6 months. Then the Iranian Hezbollah blew up the Marine barracks and killed 261 Marines and other military and 58 Frenchmen. We have to respond to force with force. And if they want to put up the white flag and say, let's go back to the MOU, that's fine. But I'm glad that the vice president said overnight, violence will be met with violence. We can't actually approach these talks in any way, but we should stay in the talks.
6: Mm-hmm. Let me ask you about the Strait. You know, I was talking with the Omanis this week, the ambassador of Oman to the U.S., and I wanted to know, what is this about managing the Strait? And he told me that, you know, they've been managing the Strait for decades, free of cost. They pick up the tab for it, and it's worked out really beautifully for everybody that uses the Strait of Hormuz. It appears now that Iran just wants to jump onto this, what the Omanis are doing, and make a buck off of it, and to the tune of $80 billion, $40 billion. This is the Wall Street Journal. This is an exclusive report from the Wall Street Journal this week. They write, the Islamic Republic estimates that charging for security, safety, and environmental services in the Strait would bring them $40 billion a year in revenue for states involved. And according to officials familiar with the matter, the idea, if it's implemented, would give Tehran cash flow and control that it didn't command before the war. Here is Secretary of State Marco Rubio firing back on that.
7: You can call it a fee, you can call it a toll, call it whatever you want. If you are charging money to use the Straits, we won't support it, we won't tolerate it, we won't allow it.
6: How do we maintain control of the Strait when Iran keeps threatening ships, you know, with these tolls, with these fees, or with drones?
5: Well, it is an unacceptable suggestion demand by Iran. It is an international waterway. There are far narrower straits around the world, by the way, like the Straits of Malacca, which if you allow the neighboring country to charge, will be the end of international trade, the free and fair global trade upon which the world relies. So Iran cannot get away with this. There isn't anyone in the world that wants them to get away with this, and we're not going to let them get away with it. It would help if NATO stepped up and got their ships there to assist President Trump in patrolling the Iranian violence against
6: right.
5: the strait. But it's a card they can only play once. They played it. We've just got to meet it with violence and make sure they don't play it again.
8: Move to earlier this afternoon. Instead of talking foreign affairs, I talked politics with Sandra Smith on America's Newsroom earlier today. America Report, cut number 2.
9: All right, let's bring in Hugh Hewitt, a Fox News contributor and host of The Hugh Hewitt Show. Hugh, welcome to you. So-

0: What do you think about that? Bernie Sanders bringing a lot of attention to these socialist candidates.
1: Well, the old socialist from Vermont has been working a long time for a run like this, Sandra, and good afternoon to you. It looks like you're having fun down there on the mall. They're on a run. Graham Plattner is a self-described communist. He got the Senate nomination in Maine. They won the three in New York City on Tuesday night. They won Mr. Hamawi in New Jersey a month before. Those are four hardcore, hard-left socialists verging on communists. Now, tomorrow night in Denver, yeah, Milad Kiros running against Diane DeGette. DeGette's been there for 30 years, sort of a mainstream liberal Democrat. But the new lady, the 29-year-old, wants very much to be in the Mamdani range. Then we'll have Peggy Flanagan in Minnesota and possibly El Sayed in Michigan, two more radicals. So a lot of the normal Democrats, I'll just call them the Democrats with whom I've been living and working for 30 years, they're freaked out because their party is heading over the cliff. And the last time they had party control with the left in charge was President Obama, 2009 to 2010. They got Obamacare. That's a nightmare. It doesn't work. It's broken American health care. Now, that guy that we see on the screen, Mr. Mamdani, he promised five grocery stores and free buses. Neither of those have happened. He can't get anything done, but he talks a great game. He's got a great social media presence, and he'll jump into a pool with his suit on, and that's fun. But fun doesn't turn into good policy. So if tomorrow night it turns out that DeGette loses, Bernie's run streak will continue, and AOC stock for 2028 goes up. But in terms of them delivering anything, they haven't delivered a thing yet. I don't think they're going to be deliver anything because the United States is a center-right country. We're not red. We're red Republican states, but we're not red as in Leninist red. And so we're going to see this string play out, and Bernie can have his rallies. But I just don't think the country is going to follow Zoran Mamdani anywhere.
0: Well, here's what they're saying inside the party. Chris Murphy on the rise of socialist candidates. Listen.
2: I think that it's actually a sign of a party that is alive and growing when there's a contest of ideas inside the party. I think every Democratic candidate that is running, including the ones in New York, is that they are standing up to protect American democracy.
0: So how about that, Hugh? The Democrat senator says this is a sign of life in the Democrat Party that they've got socialist candidates.
1: Oh, the ideas that they're putting forward. Ms. Valdez, who won the nomination for a Democratic seat in Manhattan last weekend, she wants to nationalize the airlines. All right, run with that. Americans are not going to want their airline service to get worse than it is. They want to run enormous deficits that will drive up inflation. People haven't forgotten the Biden inflation. They haven't forgotten anything about the Biden years or, for that matter, the Obama years. So they're hoping for a collective amnesia, sort of like the neuralizer that was used in black in the Men in Black. They cannot possibly persuade America to go that far to the left. And they can make it happen in Manhattan, maybe in Denver tomorrow, maybe in Michigan. But it's not going to work across the country.
0: Well, I'll finish.
1: And that was my weekend's work for Fox. When I come back, though, time to work with this man, Eric McTaxa's terrific new book, Revolution, on the long war for American independence that we are celebrating the 250th anniversary of the Declaration this weekend. Stay tuned.

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0: You got to go to Michael's in Brooklyn for the greatest Italian meal I think that you will ever have. 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
3: Welcome back, America. We are beginning our 4th of July celebration today with a little music from Hamilton and the author of this book, Revolution, my old friend Eric Metaxas. Eric, welcome. I open my mailbox and this behemoth of a book appears, and I say to myself, what has Eric been doing? How many people worked? How long did this take you? Because this is not your ordinary 200-page cri de coeur. This is some serious history, Eric.
4: Thank you, Hugh, my dear friend. Yes, it is. I worked very hard on it. But you know something? Americans, you know this. Americans need to know our story. And I looked around. There's a million books on the Revolution. But I said, there needs to be one book that tells you everything you need to know. It needs to be readable. If it's a history book and it's not fun to read, it's a bad history book. So I worked very, very hard on it. I never have help. I kind of wish I knew how to use research teams. I don't. I do it all myself. But what I learned, honestly, it's breathtaking. This nation has a breathtaking genesis. Every single American needs to know it. As you know, and your audience knows, this has gone out of favor in the last 30 or 40 years. We do not celebrate America the way we should. If you put a microphone in somebody's face in 1960, Main Street America, everybody knew every detail, all the names, all the figures, all the stories. We need to recatechize ourselves, because if you don't know this stuff, if you don't really know this, you're just wide open for socialist lunacy and all the other stuff that's been coming down the pike. So I think the 250th, this is our moment. This is, you know, mandatory beach reading the way I see it.
3: I love that term, an American catechesis. I don't know if you've used that often, but we do need that. It used to be kind of fairly routine, whether you were in public right. school or parochial school or a private school.
4: Yeah.
3: You learned the basics. You learned George Washington and Thomas Jefferson and John Adams. You learned about the Boston Man. When does revolution begin and when does it end? The war itself is a 7-year war, but you've got to begin before the revolution begins.
4: Well, that's the thing. It's like, I knew I wanted to write a story about the revolution, and then I had to figure out, well, what does that mean? When do I start? Lexington and Concord, that's April 1775. But the more you look into it, the more you realize, wait a minute. John Adams said there's a revolution before the revolution, before Lexington and Concord, before shots are fired. There is a revolution in the hearts and minds of the people in the 13 colonies who steel themselves for this conflict. And so I have to tell that story. And it really begins with the advent of King George III. He comes to the throne in 1760, 61. That kind of begins things. The end of the French and Indian War. The British had hugely expanded their empire. They win the war, and they've got a huge empire, and they've got huge debt. And now they say, oh, you know what? Now we're big boys. Now we got this big empire. We've got to administrate the empire. We've got to, you know, these colonies, they've been getting away with all kinds of stuff for a long time. We need to tax them. We need to, you know, get them to pay their fair share, if you've ever heard that phrase before. That's what starts the trouble, because the Americans are crazy enough to believe, wait a minute, we govern ourselves. You can't just bully us with a gun and say, give me the money. By what right do you tax us? And the Americans had real principles. And this is what's so beautiful. You realize it was a profoundly Christian nation, profoundly, inescapably Christian. They believed in these principles that our rights come from God. This wasn't just, you know, we don't want to pay the taxes. And so it sets up this conflict that really the British handled very, very badly. It's almost funny. I say it's kind of like, you know, if a close friend of Pharaoh goes to him after the third plague and says, hey, listen, pal, this is not going to go well for you. I think, you know, maybe you need to let Moses and his people go. And the Pharaoh says, what, are you crazy? I'm powerful. And I can. That's kind of what King George III and Parliament did. They were just absolutely, you know, foolish in the way they handled the whole thing. And they never needed to lose the colonies. The Americans didn't want to declare independence, not even until the end. But obviously, as you know, we did. And it's such an amazing story. And I didn't realize in many ways it's a story between good and evil. I had not seen that before either.
3: Well, when we come back from break, I want to ask you about having spent years on revolution, who your favorite American is or your least favorite patriot is. But I do want people to know, Eric and I have often worked out of a studio in the southern part of Manhattan, next to which Alexander Hamilton is buried. Did you ever stop in that cemetery, Eric, and visit?
4: Absolutely. I filmed something there at some point. Yeah, it's amazing. The history is amazing. And that's the crazy thing about writing this book. Suddenly, everything comes alive, and I'm in a plane flying, and I look down, and I go, George Washington landed there. It's exciting.
3: I'll be right back with Eric McTaxas. In the meantime, go order his book from Amazon, Revolution, the birth of the greatest nation in the history of the world. I'm Hugh Hewitt. That's Eric McTaxas. We'll be right back. 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
6: Welcome back, America. The room where it happened actually happened well after America and won its independence and was in the framing years. I am with Eric Metaxas, who's written this magnificent new book, Revolution, The Birth of the Greatest Nation in the History of the World. 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Eric, you've worked with so many towering figures in history, Bonhoeffer and everyone from the slavery revolution through to the current great souls, great men, great women. Who struck you as maybe the least appreciated framer, founder, revolutionary in American history?
7: That's easy. John Adams.
6: Ah.
7: John Adams should be 10 times more famous than Thomas Jefferson, 100 times more famous. John Adams, honestly, You know, I a lot of times people think that, oh, Eric Metaxas, he knows all this stuff, and then he decides to write a book. I know nothing. I know just enough that I want to write a book. And then I do the research, as I said, I do it myself, and I read everything. I was honestly astonished at this man, John Adams. I thought he should be on Mount Rushmore. He should be, I mean, he is such a hero. He sets the tone. He's a Bostonian. He's humble. He's a true Christian. I have to say, I'm amazed at his integrity. It is absolutely astonishing. So there's a lot about him in the book. It's not a book about him, but other than George Washington, there is nobody who can compare to John Adams. He's an absolute giant, very funny, acerbic, and a man of just tremendous integrity and character.
6: It's fun that you say that. For many, many years, I've taught law school. I've made all my law students watch the first 2 hours of the HBO series Adams with Paul Giamatti, because it does communicate from the time he represented the British soldiers after the Boston Massacre through his adamant demand that we declare independence. He is a courageous man. Now, I want to bring up Wilfred McClay, great historian. A wonderful historian. It teaches at Hillsdale now. I asked him, he has a great textbook on American history, the whole shebang, not just the Revolution. And I asked him if he was objective. He said, I am objective but not neutral. I love that phrase. Are you objective but not neutral as well, Eric?
7: I have no idea. That's like one of those, you know, when did you stop beating your wife questions? I'm not going to answer that. I'm going to plead the fifth, which you probably don't realize that's part of our law. I'm able to do that, Hugh. Honestly, there's so much that I uncovered. This happens to me almost every time I write a book. I get embarrassed. I do all this research and I think, how did I not know this? Have I not heard this? And then I do more research. I think, am I imagining this? And then I find more and more. And I thought, I mean, every time I'm crazy to tell the world about it, because I think every American needs to know this. This is not a book for history buffs. This is a book for Americans. Anybody who lives in this country, I feel, has an obligation to know our story. I tried in the most fast-paced, fun version imaginable. I mean, it's a big book, but we need to know this. We need to be able to talk about it. And I think that, you know, I was just casting about, is there a book, a one volume that tells the whole story of the Revolution? And I thought, okay, then I guess I'll have to write it. But it is I wanted it to be 1,200 pages, but then I thought, you know what, that's not fair to the reader. So I boiled it down to a slim, fast-paced 600 pages, as you can see.
6: How did you manage to get your arms around Washington's military, their Fabian tactics? And it's not a straight line win. We don't march from victory to victory like World War II once we go on the offensive. It's a back and forth, and there are some very brutal times for the Continental Army. How did you get your arms around the actual military tactics?
7: Well, it's up to the reader to determine whether I did, but I feel that what is interesting to me is to try to imagine that they didn't know which way this was going to go. If you go to George Washington in 1776 and say, hey, how's it going, George? He would say it is going extremely poorly, extremely poorly.
6: Yep.
7: But to be basic about it, they had faith. He had faith that this was genuinely a sacred cause. He was not some mercenary, you know, fighting for money. This was a sacred cause. So many of them believed that this was a sacred cause. And they thought, well, if we're right, our job is to do our job and to trust God, to trust Providence with the results. And you can see Washington in his letters. He did. So any idea that he's a deist is absolutely preposterous. That's the vilest lie that you hear over and over again. This is a man who knew that he wasn't the greatest military tactician in history. And there were other generals, Charles Lee and Horatio Gates, both of whom were kind of bums in the end. But both of them were better in terms of military strategy. And yet Washington was the man chosen. Why is that? Well, I think in retrospect, you look at him and you say, no one can compare to him in terms of character. This man was a giant. He's somebody that you almost can't believe that he was real, but he was real. Everybody around him noted just his stature, not just physically, but his character. People were overwhelmed with him. And you see, there are such dark periods that he managed to hang in there. It was very painful, you know, for him. There's no doubt about it. So, you know, you mentioned the Fabian strategy. He thought this is the way we stay alive. We don't engage. We're not stupid. We're not as good on the battlefield as the British. So we're not going to try to take them on with our militias and our ragtag bands of people that, you know, barely know how to use a bayonet. We're going to fight in a different way. We're going to retreat and retreat and retreat. We're going to try to drive them crazy. We're going to force them to keep coming at us, and we will simply win by not losing. And that really ultimately was the, you know, the Fabian strategy, which he kind of figured in the fall of 1776, this is probably the way to go. It's not the way that he went in every case, because he had that side of him. He wanted to engage the British, especially after von Steuben kind of beat the troops into shape. Let's take them on. But basically, it was the Fabian strategy.
6: I do want to mention Peter Lilback's been a guest on my program, president of Westminster Theological Seminary. He wrote the book on Washington's faith, and there's no doubt about it that he was a believer. I mean, it's not even open for question, although we get these revisionists who try and sow rot among the wood that is the framers' facade. He was a great, an absolute believer. When we come back, I want to talk to you about Henry Knox, because I was up in Maine last summer and saw his home. And the more I read about Henry Knox, the more I think he's the no cannons, no Boston, no Knox, no cannons, and therefore we don't win. So when I come back with Eric McTaxis, we'll talk about Henry Knox to close the program. The book is Revolution. Revolution is available at Amazon, at Barnes & Noble, at every bookstore that's worth its salt everywhere in America. It's a great way to celebrate the 4th. Give it to your friends and family. I'll be back to close the show with Eric and Henry Knox. Stay tuned.

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0: Welcome back, America. A couple minutes left with Eric Metaxas as we get ready for the 4th. His brand new book is Revolution. It's in bookstores everywhere. It's at Amazon. It's at Barnes & Noble. Henry Knox, Eric, you wrote about him a lot in Revolution. Did you know about him going in? I mean, he's a giant man. He's as big as the cannons he pulled down from Saratoga.
3: Yes. Yeah, he's basically 300 pounds. He's huge. But I got to say, this is funny. I tell this in the acknowledgments, if you read to the last pages of the book. When I was in fifth grade at Beaver Brook Elementary School here in Danbury, Connecticut, where I am now, I had American history. And our teacher, every day after recess, we'd go in, and it was Mr. Robert McDevitt. And he would tell us about the American Revolution. And he was so great at doing that job, so faithful and so wonderful, that he planted seeds that never left me. I was haunted in a way, even if I wasn't, I never thought I'd write a book on the Revolution, Hugh. But when I thought I would do it, I was kind of haunted by Mr. McDevitt would always talk about Henry Knox getting the cannon from Daroga. And he would mention this, and something in me lit up, like, I got to tell the story of Henry Knox. I got to tell the story of Henry Knox. It is one of the epic stories in history. I said, I have to write a chapter to give all the details because it's unbelievable. It's like, Hannibal crossing the Alps on elephants. You can't This was done. It's one of the greatest things ever done. And it was a 25-year-old man named Henry Knox. And it's almost, it really is almost unbelievable that he pulled it off. I mean, this is carrying 120,000 pounds of cannon, some of them weighing 5,000 pounds apiece, over the Berkshire Mountains in the middle of winter on trails with oxen and sleds. It's just one of the craziest stories. And every single American needs to know this heroic story, because as you said, if he had not succeeded in this wild adventure, we would have not had the cannon in Boston. We would have not chased the British out of Boston. Who knows what would have happened? So what all of history hangs on the personality and the courage and the persistence and the character of a man named Henry Knox. So we need to celebrate him. He's one of many, but we need to know who these men were.
0: And he was a bookseller in Boston when the Times called on him. You must have seen that story again and again. A final word, Eric, on revolution. Are you going to continue on in American history? Are you going to go back to theology or biography? What's the next Metaxas project?
3: Honestly, Hugh, I have no idea. I mean, I have a number of things that I've always wanted to do, and I'm normally doing some of them all at one time. You know, I have a podcast. I've got all kinds of stuff going on. We're turning some of my books into streaming TV series for people who don't read. But this revolution book captured me in such a way that I think at least for the next year or two, I'm going to be traveling the country talking about the American Revolution. It's just, it is such an epic tale of tales. Every single American needs to know it, and I don't say that lightly.
0: Oh, the bicentennial just begins on Saturday. It doesn't end then. Revolution is Eric's new book, Revolution, by Eric Metaxas. Thank you for joining me, Eric. And thank you, Adam. Thank you, Harley. Thank you, General Isner. We'll see you all tomorrow on the next Hugh Hewitt Show.
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6: News this hour from Town Hall. I'm Keith Peters in Washington. A JetBlue plane collided with a drone Monday morning as the plane was about to land at New York's Kennedy Airport.
7: We are clear to land. 1-3 left. Just quickly, I couldn't talk to approach, but we collided with a drone back there in the turn as we're coming to assault. Just wanted to pass that to you.
8: The plane landed safely and no damage was found during an inspection.
7: It hit us right above the cockpit.
8: Drones are generally allowed to fly below 400 feet. The FAA says the collision happened at around 3,000 feet. Airspace is restricted around airports and public events like the World Cup because of safety concerns. The FAA says more than 100 drone sightings are reported near airports every month. I'm Ed Donahue.
6: From the Midwest to the East Coast, it's promising to be a very hot week. National Weather Service meteorologist Scott Klebauer says extreme heat will have a big impact.
9: Especially by Wednesday, we'll start seeing it really impact areas of like the Ohio Valley, through the Mid-Atlantic and into the Northeast. And it looks like the main, like the primary time frame for like the most extreme heat will be on Thursday and Friday, both. We're looking at Thursday probably being the period where we see the most potential for record highs.
6: Klebauer says one of the Weather Service's biggest recommendations is to stay hydrated and have access to shady areas and air conditioning. The Supreme Court says Federal Reserve Governor Lisa Cook can remain in her job for now, a rebuke to President Trump's bid to wrest control of the nation's central bank. At the same time, the justices Monday dramatically expanded presidential power, upholding the president's firings of the heads of other independent federal agencies. On Wall Street, the Dow by 306 points. More on these stories at townhall.com.
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6: Wildfires in the western United States have now become deadly. Correspondent Donna Warder explains.
12: Three firefighters died and two were injured while battling two wildfires along the Colorado-Utah border. The U.S. Wildland Fire Service says the firefighters were part of an interagency response to the Knowles and Gore fires on Saturday. Meanwhile, the largest blaze, the Cottonwood Fire, grew to more than 144 square miles this weekend. Alyssa Mason, the spokesperson assigned to the fire, says they're keeping their eyes on weather conditions.
13: I have heard that we are going to have some cooler temperatures, some higher humidities, and less wind. So those are all good things. If there is a shift in wind direction, then that could be good or bad, depending on what that shift looks like.
12: I'm Donna Water.
6: News and analysis at townhall.com. From Washington, I'm Keith Peters. A deadly chopper crash in the Middle East.
14: A helicopter crash in Saudi Arabia has killed all 14 people on board. The Saudi Ministry of Energy says the accident took place Sunday morning in the Saudi town of Ras Tanura. Everyone killed was a Saudi national. The helicopter belonged to Aramco, the world's largest oil company. Meanwhile, Saudi officials are investigating the cause of the crash.
6: That's correspondent Andrew Stewart reporting. Aramco is dealing with disruptions in oil supplies caused by the Iran war. Alex Murdoch's retrial on murder charges in the killings of his wife and son have begun with a pretrial hearing. Monday's hearing aimed to set deadlines for evidence exchange and schedule future proceedings. Murdoch remains in prison serving 40 years for financial crimes. More at townhall.com.
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16: Czar of Common Sense, the great Eldersky, Don Lorenzo. Welcome to the program. No victor crests allowed because we've got a country to save.

0: 888-971-SAGE, 888-971-7243. I am Larry Elder. We continue to discuss the Mamdani effect on the Democratic Party and on the nation. We're also going to talk about the end game of the rulers of Iran. Supreme Court gave Trump a victory on firing deep state government officials, but rules against him on mail-in voting. He was asked about the rulings today in the White House. He said, well, I guess I have to abide by these rulings. Kind of a different attitude than Joe Biden when the Supreme Court ruled against him in his student debt forgiveness program. Remember that? And he bragged that he figured out a way of going around the Supreme Court. Was he a tyrant? Number 50?
1: And despite the Supreme Court and our Republican friends trying to block us, they haven't stopped me from pursuing an alternative path to relieve the crushing burden of student debt.
0: And despite what the Supreme Court said, they haven't stopped me from relieving the crushing burden of student debt and making those who didn't incur student debt pay for it. I'm sure Fred would be proud. Let's get back to Mr. Mamdani. This is the senator from Georgia, Raphael Warnock, pressed on Democrat socialists. Abolishing the police. Getting rid of ICE. How do you feel about that, Senator Raphael Warnock, number 37?
2: Concerns of ordinary people.
3: So I hear what you're saying. There is an interesting dynamic playing out in the Democratic Party, however, when it comes to the DSA and black voters. On the one hand, Congresswoman-elect, presumably Chevalier, narrowly won black voters in New York, like 48% to 46%. On the other hand, a lot of these positions of the DSA advocate for things that black voters in general don't support, like no borders, no police, no prisons. And then I want you to take a look at what happened on election night on Tuesday, according to this viral video reported on by New York Magazine, among others. Take a listen, and we'll talk on the other end of it. So that's a bar full of largely white DSA activists chanting "You're next" as they watch an interview on the TV in this bar with Hakeem Jeffries, the potential first ever black Speaker of the House. What's your take on that?
2: You know, as I said, we have robust and rambunctious arguments about the direction of our party, but the focus is on the concerns of ordinary people. Look, I don't believe in abolishing the police. You can't have security without police. You don't have a country without borders. But this debate will go on. Black Americans are not a monolith. They will respond as they are hearing candidates center their concerns. I think part of the problem with politics, quite frankly, in our country, is that we've made the politics about the politicians. Which candidate is in, who's out, who's up, who's down, what's going to happen to this politician come November. I'm worried about what's going to happen to ordinary people who can't afford their lives right now. And there's a way in which both parties have not adequately responded to this deepening American crisis.
0: Oh, okay. As you can see, he's not going to answer the question. How do you feel about these DSA people chanting, you're next, referring to Hakeem Jeffries, potentially the first black Speaker of the House? He's not going to say. Tell me how calling Bibi Netanyahu a war criminal is going to make New York City more affordable. Tell me how abolishing ICE it's going to make the country more affordable. Tell me how referring to Israel as an apartheid state and a state that's committing genocide going to make New York City more affordable. All three of these candidates that Mamdani has endorsed, including himself, have made comments like that. How is that going to make things? You're concerned about ordinary people. Fine. Tell me how these extreme positions are going to improve the lives of ordinary people, Senator Warnock. He can't do it. And this is Mamdani responding to some of the hideous things that Dara Lisa Avila Chevalier has said. Same thing. Well, I'm concerned about her her compassion for ordinary people. So calling Biden a rapist, saying we ought to abolish ICE, calling Israel an apartheid state and genocide, how is that going to help ordinary people? Jonathan Carl of ABC, number 38.
4: Now, you know, there's been a lot of attention. One of the candidates you supported who won, who knocked off an incumbent Democrat, is Dara Lisa Avila Chevalier. She said some very controversial things, including calling for the abolition of prisons, couldn't say whether or not somebody who had committed murder should be in prison, called for open borders, against all deportations, including those of violent criminals. Are those positions that the Democratic Party could win on nationally?
5: I think what the Democratic Party can win on nationally is a focus on working people. And I think that what I saw from Dara Lisa when I would walk the streets of her district was a focus on what she describes as a politics of life. She would talk about how we have to invest in babies, not bombs. She's now going to represent what is one of the poorest districts in the United States of America. And what people in that district are exhausted by is a politics that has justified the spending of tens of billions of dollars in killing civilians overseas while working people are struggling just to do the basics.
4: But how does abolishing prisons or having open borders fit into that? I mean, do you see how those are ideas that a lot of your Democrats that are warning about what happened here say are toxic? Most of America won't go along with it, are bad ideas. They're dangerous ideas.
5: I think what the focus of her race was, what the focus of her candidacy was about the struggle that working people are facing. And I think that we can have disagreements on policy positions. What we have to agree on is what are we fighting for and who are we fighting for? She showed that in her race, and I think that many people will come to appreciate that in her leadership to come.
4: So we can disagree on something as basic as whether or not there should be prisons?
5: That's not your position. There are prisons,
4: yes.
5: And what we're also showing in this city is that safety is not something that's up for debate. It's something that we're actually delivering on, and I'm proud to be the mayor of a city that currently has the lowest recorded number of murders and shootings in recorded history in New York City.
0: So you won't say anything about whether or not you believe that prisons ought to be abolished, which is what she said. She won't even say that convicted murderers should be put in prison. Speaking of Dara Lisa Avila Chevalier, number 25.
6: And what we need is a mentality of people over profit, right? We need to make sure that we are centering human dignity at the heart of all of our politics. And I think, you know, we've just forgotten that as a society. And we need to recenter human dignity at the heart of this. I think Ta-Nehisi Coates put it best when he said, if I can't trust you to stand against a genocide, how can I trust you to stand up for our democracy? And I think for so many people, that understanding has resonated, right? To know that we have people who can look at something as horrific as what's happening in Gaza and call it what it is, call it a genocide, and that you can trust them with other things. If you can trust them to understand the importance of human dignity and human life in a context like Israel-Palestine, then I can trust you, for example, on issues like healthcare. I can trust you on issues of dignity in the workplace. I can trust you on issues about, you know, reproductive justice. And I think for far too long, we've had folks who will take money from a right-wing lobby like AIPAC and then say that they're progressive, but then when you look at the voting record, that doesn't match. And so I think it's time that we just have representatives who actually have moral clarity on a number of these issues and understand the connection, right? Because you can't tell me that there is no money for schools, there's no money to address childhood poverty, there's no money to address this housing crisis, while voting time and time again to send billions and billions of dollars to a war machine, to a country that's currently enacting a genocide.
0: Wow. Guess who praised Trump's Gaza peace plan? Who doesn't think that Israel is engaged in a genocide? Number 39, Hillary Clinton.
7: That's today's former Speaker of the House, Kevin McCarthy himself, and we're so glad to have you. So let's start with this. Hillary Clinton praising President Trump's Gaza plan. Watch.
8: I'm going to say something positive about Trump. Trump's 20-point plan for Gaza is actually a pathway to security for Israel, reconstruction for Gaza, and the possibility of self-determination, however defined.
7: You think she's getting over TDS?
9: No, I want to give her credit here because she is Trump's biggest critic.
0: What?
9: But remember,
0: she didn't accuse Israel of engaging in genocide, praise Trump's Gaza plan. Now, I love telling you about the story of everything. Did you know the odds of our universe having the exact physical constants needed for life are 1 in 10 to the power of 10 to the 123rd? That number is massive. That's not philosophy. That's physics. I've been telling you about the powerful documentary, The Story of Everything. 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Featuring Dr. Stephen Meyer and other respected scientists, the film asks and answers a profound question. 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

0: has said about police, prisons, borders. Number 21.
1: Republicans are trying to destroy right now.
2: I remember last time you were on and you said almost the same thing that you just said, and we all nod. And I know it takes time from the interview and everything, but it doesn't really answer the question that Andrew said. We all agree with what you just said, but it totally shifted from what we're talking about, is whether when the Democratic Party includes someone in that tent that believes these things. I don't think any of those things are going to solve what you just talked about or an answer to any of our problems that you delineate so eloquently. They were saying you're next about Hakeem Jeffries. You're next. You're next. You're next. You can't think this is a positive development in New York politics, can you? And all they'll just, you know, Dems will be Dems or something like that. I don't see how you can say that. You need to reject those things. I think.
1: First of all, I've clearly rejected those things. That's number one. Number two, and my record speaks for itself, this is not a Dems will be Dems situation. Donald Trump is the president of the United States of America right now. Are you kidding me?
0: Notice how quickly it pivoted to Donald Trump. Abolish prison. Well, but Donald Trump's president. Abolish ICE. Yeah, but Donald Trump's president. Israel's committing apartheid. Israel's committing genocide. Isn't your apartheid? See, yeah, but Donald Trump's president. You don't call this stuff out. You get more clowns. They get more powerful. And they end up running the circus. This is Hakeem Jeffries on gas prices, which are going down. Number 20.
3: My question to you is slightly different. I wanted to just talk about Iran for a second. You mentioned oil prices, and I think it's actually surprised people, at least some, depending on what political side you're on and other things, just how quickly we've seen prices come down. WTI crude this morning is $69.79. And by the way, I'll raise my hand and say, you know, there was a time when I would talk to different analysts and others that would say, you know what, the price of oil is not going to come down for months before you actually have, or until you have, not just a ceasefire, but a real deal. What do you think of whatever you think the deal is on the table? What do you think of the fact, I mean, these prices have come down at a level very similar to what the president said they would?
1: Well, first of all, the price of oil should have never skyrocketed to begin with. That's number one. Number two, perhaps even more importantly, prior to this reckless and costly war of choice being launched by Donald Trump, the price of gasoline was $2.98. Right now, it is $4.20. That's the average price right now, as of today.
2: Everyday Americans
1: are feeling that pain in a way that perhaps doesn't.
2: There's a national
1: the same
2: average.
1: Way for people who are wealthy, well off, and well connected.
2: It's 393 today, the national average, so it's not 420. We got it
1: up
2: on the screen.
1: The national average was 420 as of yesterday. This morning, it's 393. That's still much higher than the $2.98, and that has an impact on working-class Americans, middle-class Americans. But that's only part of the puzzle. Housing costs are too high. Grocery bills are too high. Utility bills are too high. Health care costs are too high. Child care costs are too high. People are clearly struggling, and that's what public sentiment shows unequivocally, and Donald Trump has failed to solve that challenge, and we are going to address it decisively.
0: Where do you start with all of this? By the way, gas prices are even lower now than they were when that was broadcast. Gas prices were higher under Joe Biden. They were higher adjusted for inflation under Barack Obama. And he acts as if when they went up for no reason. Was Iran close to getting a nuke or not? Is Iran further back in acquiring a nuke or not? If the answer to those questions are yes and yes, then the world is better off. But you give him no credit for that at all. The Secretary General of NATO, Mark Rutte, said that Iran was close to getting a nuclear weapon, and he praised Donald Trump for making the world safer. Nobody cares. Tell me something. How is Medicare for All going to bring down the cost of health care over time? It inevitably leads to rationing, lower quality, lines. But here's Bernie Sanders, number 15.

0: And when so many of our people are uninsured or underinsured, we're going to end the disgrace of being the only major country on earth without a national health care program. We are going to pass Medicare for all.
1: Now, I'm old enough to remember after Obamacare got passed, I thought this problem was solved. Going to bend the health care, bend the cost down, save the average family of four $2,500 in premiums every year. Keep your doctor if you like your doctor. Keep your plan if you like your plan. And now all of a sudden, we need health care for all. Medicare for all. What happened to Obamacare? What, are you saying that failed? Apparently. This party has gone absolutely nuts. Number 28.
2: The New York Times reported, and I have the quote right here, I'll get to it. She is against pass off all her views. She has attacked interracial relationships in the American flag. Lady, I ain't in the same party as you. I'm sorry. I just not. And I actually do think it's time for Democrats to talk the S word, schism. I really do. And everybody's always said, no, we're coalition, we're big tent. And there's just some that I can't be in the same tent with. And we talk about what Madame was 3 for 3 last night in Manhattan. They call it the commie corridor. Fine. Jason Crow's service pack, vote bets, 10 for 11. You wouldn't know Jason Crow exists.
3: Okay, no, you wouldn't.
2: You wouldn't know. You wouldn't know Abigail Sandberg exists. You wouldn't know. And I want to be very specific. I understand the free press for being here because they nominated David Duke or something like that. We'd be the same way. I understand all that. To extent I understand the Times because they are the New York Times, so they have to cover. They are the hometown newspaper. But the idea that we must neglect everything else that's going on. All of.
1: And when did the word profit become a four-letter word? Explain that to me. I'm Larry Elder.
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8: This is John Catsimatidis with the Cat's Corner. I want to get something off my chest. We have too many professional politicians. I go back to that original movie, Mr. Smith Goes to Washington. We need common sense business people that go to Washington and they want to do the right job for everybody. We don't need professional politicians that go to Washington and on the payroll of every lobbyist in Washington. That turns my stomach. And I live in New York State. I see what's happening in New York State. I see what's happening in California. I see what's happening in Illinois and these blue states. And I was a Bill Clinton Democrat and still I'm good friends with President Clinton. Common sense, wanting to do the right thing for all Americans. And I think that is important. Let's vote for common sense. Not the smile, not necessarily the good-looking politician, not necessarily the person that's trying to tell you you're going to get everything for free. Think things out. That is today's Cat's Corner. I'm John Catsimatidis.
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1: 888-971-SAGE. 888-971-7243. I am Larry Elder, Salem News Channel. As I mentioned, Supreme Court ruled in favor of Trump on a couple of issues, against him on others. Here's what the president said about this.
13: Birthright citizenship is next. Birthright citizenship, what are your thoughts? And will you accept it if it rules against you?
14: Well, I guess I have to accept it's the Supreme Court, so I'll accept. I think it's very bad for our nation. We're the only nation that does it. No other nation does that birthright citizenship. No, not even close. Some did it, they ended it. It's tremendously destructive. It's extremely costly. I don't know, it's up to them. But in terms of for the good of the country, it would be great if they did the, they didn't allow it. It would be great, but I can't tell you. The Slaughter case was the big case today. That was really a big case because it gave strength to presidents and strength to the presidency, a very important case. It's been going on for almost 100 years, think of that. And this was the ruling that really topped everything by a lot today, yeah.
1: Made it easier to fire executive members of the, employees of the executive branch, if we're talking about. Spoken like a dictator. Spoken like a tyrant. Speaking of whom, number 50.
15: And despite the Supreme Court and our Republican friends trying to block us, they haven't stopped me from pursuing an alternative path to relieve the crushing burden of student debt.
1: Jason is in Pittsburgh. Jason, you're on the Larry Elder Show. Thank you for calling.
16: Hey, Larry. How are you?
1: I'm well. How are you?
16: I'm doing all right. Hey, big fan. Been listening to you for a long time now. Now, as far as you were talking about the BDS movement a little bit ago, and as far as I can see, the uptick in its popularity might have something to do with Israel killing 70,000 Gazans, killing a record number of reporters and journalists in Gaza.
1: Lies, lies, lies. Where'd you get your number? Where'd you get your number of 70,000?
16: That's a quick Google.
1: Even Hamas said 30,000, and it didn't make a distinction between fighters and civilians. Even Hamas said 30,000, not 70,000.
16: No.
1: Yes.
16: Israel,
1: yes.
16: On January 30th, 2025, confirmed that 70,000 is the appropriate number, at least.
1: As I said before, even Hamas put the number at 30,000. But it doesn't really matter. The bottom line is what happened in Gaza had to do with what happened on October the 7th. You think Israel just went in there and killed a bunch of people in Gaza just because they wanted to? They were provoked. They were attacked.
16: No, that's 30,000 Hamas fighters, not the 70,000 almost all civilians that were killed.
1: Jason, I'm getting a headache. Can we queue up Coleman Hughes on the Joe Rogan show? Because Joe Rogan said the same thing you just now said, Jason. And you need to hear a thoughtful, informed, intelligent answer to disabuse you of your ignorance the way Joe Rogan was disabused of his ignorance. This is very tough, brutal street combat. Let's hear it.
17: When you're killing 30,000 innocent civilians in response to something that killed 1,200 innocent civilians, and you're continuing to bomb an area into oblivion, which is what it looks like when you're looking at Gaza, there's many people that have made the argument that that is at least the steps of genocide or a form of genocide. You're destroying thousands and thousands of people's homes and killing them.
18: So when you say 30,000 civilians, it's not 30,000 civilians that have been killed, though.
17: How many thousands have been killed?
18: So according to Gaza Health Ministry, which is run by Hamas, the number they have is 32,000, but they don't distinguish between Hamas and civilians.
17: How many members of Hamas are there?
18: 40,000, something like that. I don't think the number is known, but it's tens of thousands. So Hamas says 32,000 people have been killed, civilians and soldiers. Israel says 13,000 soldiers have been killed by Israel. So if you just being, let's not doubt either number. They could both be inflated. But if both of those numbers are accurate, which they may or may not be, that would be 13,000 soldiers killed, 19,000 civilians killed, which for urban combat in the Middle East is a very normal ratio.
17: I see what you're saying if you wanted to look at it cold and objectively. Yeah.
18: But well, I hope it doesn't come across cold because...
17: But it's mostly women and children that are dying, that are dying because they're in a place where these terrorists are, right? I mean,
18: Because the terrorists on purpose embed themselves with the civilian population, which is a war crime.
17: Right, which is a strategy that they have clearly employed when you see them. And when the IDF went into that hospital and found Hamas...
18: Recently?
17: Yes.
18: Yeah.
17: So it's real. It's not just a conspiracy.
1: More on this on the other side. 888-971-SAGE. 888-971-7243. You embed your military with civilians. Civilians are going to get killed. That's why they're doing it.
19: With things moving fast to resolve the situation in the Middle East, the headlines may change, but the fundamentals haven't. 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
1: 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Now, again, the 70,000 figure offered by Jason makes no distinction between fighters and civilians, A, B. The reason the civilian casualties are as high as they are, even though they're low compared to our ratio of civilians killed per combatant in Afghanistan and in Iraq, reason it's as high as it is because Hamas intentionally puts military installations under schools, under mosques, under hospitals, under daycare centers to get the civilian casualties, so people like Jason will then go, oh, they're killing a lot of civilians. Yeah, because the enemy wants them to, so that boneheads then say, oh, Israel's engaging in genocide. Israel's slaughtering civilians. It's perfect if you're ignorant. Here's more of the conversation between Coleman Hughes and Joe Rogan.
17: Clearly employed when you see them, and when the IDF went into that hospital and found Hamas.
18: Just recently?
17: Yes.
18: Yeah.
17: So it's real. It's not just a conspiracy theory. We know that that's real.
18: Because, and I know Kurt would probably say I'm doing the tragedy of war thing, but it's actually a legitimate point in every single war, even the just ones. There are war crimes by berserk soldiers, by the good guys.
17: Yeah.
18: That doesn't mean it's genocide, and that doesn't mean it's not a just war. And I think that the fundamental difference between Israel and Hamas is Israeli society, however imperfectly, is not going to celebrate the monsters on their own side when they're really found to be monsters. They're not gonna hand out candies to people who kill Palestinian civilians like Hamas does, in reverse. And so my feeling about it is still that, you know, any nation that suffered what Israel did on October 7th, everyone in the country would be saying, you have to go get these guys. You have to eliminate this organization that did this. And if they're 80% finished with that job, it would make no sense at this point to stop before you've cut out the last 20% of the cancer or before you've put out the last 20% of the fire, right? Even with all of the absolute suffering that is real on the Palestinian side, you know? So that's how I feel about it. And I think it's very, very distinct from genocide, because genocide is when you're trying to maximize civilian casualties. I think Israel, however imperfectly, is doing the opposite. They're trying to minimize civilian casualties.
17: That's interesting.
18: Hamas is the one that turns these civilian locations into military operation sites.
17: Yeah,
18: which is a war crime. It's this is the way I would put it succinctly. If you ask the question, what is unique about this war? What is different about this war than all other wars? It's not the civilian death toll. The ratio of combatants to civilians is, I think it's better than the American armies was when we got ISIS out of Mosul. That was like 10,000 civilians dead to kill 4,000 ISIS. This is 19,000 civilians dead to kill 13,000. What's unique about this war, unlike every other war that I could think of, is you have an army in Hamas that has perfected the art of embedding itself, enmeshing itself with civilians so that you cannot hit them without hitting the people around them. Other armies have done this, but none have perfected it to the extent that Hamas has. No army that I know of in military history has had 15 years to build 300 miles of tunnel underneath a city that they don't use to shelter the civilians, but they use to shelter themselves, so that they can operate right under a kindergarten, right under a mosque. So this is a challenge no army has faced. And so that's what makes this war different. And yes, I agree with all of the absolute tragedy and suffering of the Palestinian people, but it's what creates that is the way Hamas fights. Can we live in a world where we allow that to be an acceptable strategy? I don't think so. And it's very ugly to watch. It's heartbreaking, and I completely understand why people don't think the way I think when they see the videos. I completely get it. But I don't think we can actually live in a world where that's allowed to be a strategy.
17: I appreciate your perspective.
18: Yeah.
17: I see what you're saying. Yeah. You clearly know more about it than I do.
1: Chuck Schumer used to condemn BDS as anti-Semitic. It is embraced by the Democrat Socialists of America, one of whom, of course, is the mayor of Mamdani. Now, Schumer did not support Mamdani, but didn't accuse him of being anti-Semitic for embracing BDS. Here's what Trump said about Senator Schumer, number 44.
2: Jeffrey's in Schumer's backyard. You told me in October that Schumer was gonzo and that Mamdani was the leader of the party. The last minute results
3: agreed
2: with that assessment. And
3: well, Schumer's lost his way. He's become essentially a Palestinian. I think it's the greatest transformation of a political position I've ever seen. Chuck Schumer, who was a strong supporter of Israel and he's become 100% Palestinian. In fact, I've asked for a beautiful, beautiful silk outfit to be sent in the Palestinian tradition. I'm going to send it to him as a birthday present. Now, it's the greatest transformation of a political ideology I've ever seen. Chuck Schumer is Jewish, and he was a strong supporter of Israel. Not that strong, because he let the Obama, even though he was supposed to.
1: Come back when I talk to you about Schumer's poll numbers among his party falling fast. So you have a bunch of people, Chevalier, the other two people that Mamdani endorsed, Mamdani himself, referring to Israel as apartheid, referring to Israel as having committed genocide, and Schumer in his own city hasn't said anything other than withholding his support for Mamdani. He did meet with him. After meeting with him, did not condemn his support for BDS as anti-Semitic, which he's done in the past. 888-971-SAGE. What is the ultimate goal of the Iranian rulers? We'll talk about that later on in the show as well. Stick around. I'm Larry Elder.
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1: 888-971-SAGE, 888-971-7243. I am Larry Elder. We are Salem News Channel. Democrats continue to defend comments made by Daralisa Avila Chevalier. Also, Democrats continue to attack profits. When did profit become a four-letter word? Poll taken by a Florida member of the House says his constituents view the rise of Islamification and Islamic rule as their top concern. Speaking of which, what exactly is the end game of the rulers of Iran? All of this and more, 888-971-SAGE, 888-971-7243, Salem News Channel. Raymond is in Cherry Hill, New Jersey. Raymond, you're on the Larry Elder Show.
2: Hi, Larry. I just want to let you know, I took my family to the Great American State Fair that Donald Trump put together and organized. What a joke.
1: Dan is in Invergrove Heights, Minnesota. Dan, you're on the Larry Elder Show.
3: Yeah. Hi, Larry.
1: How are you?
3: Hi, Larry. I'm right here. Yeah, I'm good. How are you?
1: Excellent. Thanks.
3: Yeah, I'm calling because the Supreme Court decision about the mail-in ballots.
1: Right.
3: I'm not sure. I'm guessing that the White House counsel argued it strictly from a constitutional perspective, and it went down the way it went down. But my concern is these postage meters, you know, they can be backdated even today.
1: Mm-hmm.
3: Sure, it's illegal, but it can still be done. And according to Grok, there's like, you know, 500,000 to a million of them in the United States, used by businesses and other entities.
1: No question, it's a real problem, which is why that a commission that Jimmy Carter and James Baker served on said mail-in voting was the easiest way to commit fraud. They didn't say it should be outlawed. They recommended a whole bunch of other measures to make sure that the integrity was there. But Donald Trump lost that one and allows this Mississippi law to stand that allows the ballots to be collected up to 5 days past Election Day if they are stamped on Election Day. So Trump lost that, and you heard him say, I guess I have to stand by it. I'm not gonna ignore it. Number 51, play it again.
4: Birthright citizenship is next. Birthright citizenship, what are your thoughts, and will you accept it if it rules against you?
5: Well, I guess I have to accept it's the Supreme Court, so I'll accept. I think it's very bad for our nation. We're the only nation that does it. No other nation does that birthright citizenship. No, not even close. Some did it, they ended it. It's tremendously destructive. It's extremely costly. I don't know, it's up to them. But in terms of for the good of the country, it would be great if...
1: Chuck Schumer's poll numbers continue to fall. You're next. You're next. You're next. 888-971-SAGE. Do not leave town.

0: without teeth.
1: 888-971-SAGE. 888-971-7243. I am Larry Elder. We are Salem News Channel. Regarding Iran, the memorandum of understanding is still being negotiated. According to the Iranian government, 12er Shia Islam is the official state religion of the Islamic Republic of Iran. They believe in the Mahdi, the hidden 12th Imam, will return in times of cataclysmic chaos to bring justice and peace to the world. Iran's supreme leader is therefore acting on behalf of the Mahdi, with direct control over the IRGC, the Islamic Revolutionary Guard Corps. Khomeini, the first supreme leader, said this, and I'm quoting him, "We shall export our revolution to the whole world until they cry, 'There is no God but Allah,' resounds over the whole world. There will be struggle." Close quote. The IRGC's mission is to spread Shia clergy and advance Islamic revolution all over the world. So I guess this didn't start with Israel, did it? The Ayatollah that was killed on the first day of the war, one of his representatives said to the IRGC, and I'm quoting, "This is one of the tools for paving the way for the emergence of the Imam of the age." Another says the IRGC's, quote, "last responsibility is to prepare the world for the emergence of the Imam of the age," close quote. Let me read you statements by two former Iranian presidents. This is President Rafsanjani, who served from 1989 to 1997. He said this in 2001. "The use of even one nuclear bomb inside Israel will destroy everything. However, it will only harm the Islamic world. It is not irrational to contemplate such an eventuality," close quote. President Ahmadinejad in 2005 said this, quote, "Our dear Imam," referring to Khomeini, "ordered that this Jerusalem-occupying regime in Israel must be erased from the page of time. That was a very wise sentiment," close quote. This is what the world is up against. Robert Spencer of the Middle East Forum, an expert on Islam, speaks fluent Arabic, has written extensively about Islam. And here's what he said happens to people who are non-Muslim. Number 27.
2: Chapter 2, verse 191. "Kill them wherever you find them." Are you getting a pattern here? Chapter 9, verse 5 does not say, "Kill them wherever you find them," but it does say, "Fight against those who do not believe in Allah nor in the last day, and do not forbid what he has forbidden, even if they are of the people of the book," which is Jews and Christians primarily, "until they pay the jizya," which is a tax, "with willing submission and feel themselves subdued." In other words, fight against the Jews and the Christians until they submit, denied basic rights under the rule of Islamic law. Chapter 8, verse 39, "Fight them until religion is all for Allah," which means if there are other people of other religions, then you got to keep fighting. So I would submit to you on the basis of this, and there's many, much, much more that I could quote and will, if you'd like to challenge in the question period, I can give you much more evidence. Islam is not a religion of peace. But in the age of absurdity, you can't say that. And yet we are facing an increasingly virulent global conflict on the basis of the fact that the people who read this book and believe it and think that it is the perfect book that was dropped from paradise by the only God, they think that this is what they have to do. Now, this does not mean that every single Muslim is going to do this any more than every Christian loves his enemies and turns the other cheek. But what's in the book is in the book. And those who do commit violence in the name of Islam have abundant textual support for what they are doing. They are able to point to passages of the Quran and quotations from Muhammad and statements from Islamic scholars and clerics to say Islam commands warfare, and Muslims must wage war against unbelievers and subjugate them under the rule of Islamic law.
1: Poll commission by Representative Fine in Florida. And he said he had to demand that his pollster include the poll because it's not even asked. He said the number one concern was Islamification and Islamic rule. These are constituents in his district in Florida. Daralisa Avila Chevalier, the one endorsed by Mamdani, member of the DSA, converted to Islam. Chris Murphy, dyed-in-the-wool Trump hater, was asked to defend some of the comments that she's deleted on social media, including calling Joe Biden a rapist, number 31.
0: Clear, Senator, that was an attack ad from a fellow Democrat. You've talked about this bigger tent. If you're saying the Democratic Party needs a bigger tent, does that include someone who called a former Democratic president of the United States a rapist?
3: Yeah, well, I mean, I'm not super familiar with that race. All I'm saying is that this party has to have a real contest of ideas. And I just don't think that our defense of incrementalism has worked. So I don't mind a contest of ideas. And I just don't know that we have had it to the extent that voters have been satisfied. Listen, it's no secret.
1: I don't think our defense of incrementalism is working. What does that even mean? Meanwhile, Chuck Schumer, his numbers are declining rapidly. He may even not run again. AOC may challenge him. Hard to say. Number 45.
4: They have a Democratic leader in the Senate in Chuck Schumer, but I think Lisa Slotkin is channeling Democratic voters on this one because it's no longer the overall electorate that doesn't like Chuck Schumer. Look at this change among Democrats themselves. Chuck Schumer's net favorable rating with Dems now versus the last time Democrats were going for that Senate majority. In early 2020, look at this. Chuck Schumer was 40 points above water, very much on the positive side of the ledger with Democrats. Look at this. Look at this change. This is nuts. Johnny B. off on the side going, my goodness gracious, now he's a point underwater with Democrats. Chuck Schumer isn't unpopular overall. He is that. He's not just that. He's actually not popular with Democrats. Alyssa Slotkin, who's a moderate Democrat, her comments not coming out of left field.
5: Again, to be clear, this is among Democrats.
4: This is among Democrats where Chuck Schumer is struggling.
5: All right, how's he doing among Democrats in New York, his home state?
4: Yeah, you think that this number is bad. What about here in his home state of New York? I tell you, these numbers scream primary challenge 2 years from now. Look at this. Okay, New York Dems who view Chuck Schumer favorably. Again, in early 2020, it was 75%, 3 in 4 Democrats. Now it is less than half. Less than half of Democrats in Chuck Schumer's home state of New York, 47% who view him favorably. This is part of a larger picture in which Democrats are turning against their leadership. They are specifically turning against Chuck Schumer. He is actually underwater nationally with Democrats. And even in his own home state of New York, the Empire State, he can't even reach 50% favorable rating with Democrats.
1: That's because Chuck Schumer has not referred to Israel as an apartheid state. That's because Chuck Schumer has not called Israel guilty of genocide. And his party is turning against him. Rising hostility to Israel. Rising hostility to capitalism. Chuck Schumer has not called for ICE to be abolished. Chuck Schumer has not called for the abolition of prisons. He's a Trump hater, but that doesn't get you anywhere anymore. Dan Goldman, the one who was successfully primaried, was a House manager, meaning a prosecutor, after one of Trump's impeachments. Tried to get him convicted and thrown out of office. And even that wasn't good enough. He's the one who went into that coffee shop and then got blasted on social media afterwards. Now, did you know the odds of our universe having the exact physical constants needed for life is 1 in 10 to the power of 10 to the power of 1/23? That's a huge number. There aren't enough particles in the universe to write it down. That's not philosophy. That's physics. I've been telling you about the new documentary called The Story of Everything, now available through streaming online so you can enjoy it over and over again. 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It basically asks and answers, does the evidence point to design? Whether you're a physics junkie, a curious skeptic, or someone who just loves having their mind blown, this is definitely the film to see. 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
1: 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So I'm watching one of these cable channels. Got a panel over there just trashing capitalism. And I'm looking at him.

0: never be a socialist country. America will never be a communist country. When he just asked for $11 billion in subsidies for farmers because capitalism is killing American agriculture, his capitalistic war in the Mideast is not allowing fertilizer to get to American agriculture. So it's failing all around. It's killing people, right? And people are afraid and ready to do something else.
1: Yeah.
2: Well, wars have consequences. Preventing Iran from getting a nuke has consequences. There will be disruptions. That means capitalism has to work a lot better. Here's another one. This is a far-left podcaster named Jennifer Welch, number 18.
1: It's total hypocrisy, but here's the through line. Much like Melania's, the allegations from her former best friend, Amanda Ungaro, that Melania is... All right, that's the allegation. I'm not saying that. That's what her former best friend said. She's an alleged. So are all these corporations. They're all prostitutes. They all sell out. They sell out if your president in 2028, Bud Light's going to be like, we're here, we're queer, we're black, we're the blackest of the black, gayest, and they're going to promote that. The problem with America is people are for money. I'm talking about corporations and I'm talking about politicians. Look no further than J.D. Vance. J.D. Vance is this country's top prostitute. He believes in nothing. He's changed his name 3 times, changed his religion 3 times. Trump is America's Hitler. We've done a complete 180 on that. He is a two-bit, in my opinion. That's just my personal assessment.
3: He said,
2: that's enough. Tell me how all of this is going to make things more affordable. How's all this going to make healthcare more accessible? Cheaper? How's this going to bring down the cost of rent? Referring to President Trump, referring to J.D. Vance, referring to corporations as prostitutes. I don't know who funds Jennifer Welch's podcast, but I'm assuming she doesn't do it for free. She has sponsors. I'm assuming she didn't say the sponsors. No, that's way too much money to pay me. Americans are blank for greed, she says. This is an interesting discussion between Phil Donahue, remember him, and Milton Friedman about greed, number 52.
4: When you see around the globe the maldistribution of wealth, the desperate plight of millions of people in underdeveloped countries, when you see so few haves and so many have-nots, when you see the greed and the concentration of power within, did you ever have a moment of doubt about capitalism and whether greed's a good idea to run on?
5: Well, first of all, tell me, is there some society you know that doesn't run on greed? You think Russia doesn't run on greed? You think China doesn't run on greed? What is greed? Of course, none of us are greedy. It's only the other fellow who's greedy. The world runs on individuals pursuing their separate interests. The great achievements of civilization have not come from government bureaus. Einstein didn't construct his theory under order from a bureaucrat. Henry Ford didn't revolutionize the automobile industry that way. In the only cases in which the masses have escaped from the kind of grinding poverty you're talking about, the only cases in recorded history where they have had capitalism and largely free trade. If you want to know where the masses are worst off, it's exactly in the kinds of societies that depart from that. So that the record of history is absolutely crystal clear that there is no alternative way so far discovered of improving the lot of the ordinary people that can hold a candle to the productive activities that are unleashed by a free enterprise system.
4: But it seems to reward not virtue as much as ability to manipulate the system.
5: And what does reward virtue? You think the communist commissar rewards virtue? You think a Hitler rewards virtue? You think, excuse me, if you'll pardon me, do you think American presidents reward virtue? Do they choose their appointees on the basis of the virtue of the people appointed or on the basis of their political clout? Is it really true that political self-interest is nobler somehow than economic self-interest? You know, I think you're taking a lot of things for granted. And just tell me where in the world you find

0: find these angels who are going to organize society for us. Well, I don't even trust you to do that.
1: I wonder how many of my viewers and listeners have stock in Apple, either directly or indirectly, 401ks. CEO of Apple has a fiduciary obligation to maximize shareholder equity in a legal way, but not according to the woman with an economics degree named AOC, who suggested that Apple should be broken up because they recently raised the price on iPads and Macs because of a chip shortage. Number 26.
2: Apple is attributing their price increases to the chip supply and the data centers.
3: Yeah.
2: Do you think the CHIPS Act that Congress passed has done enough to help consumers on this topic?
3: I mean, here's the thing is that, I would say that the CHIPS Act was passed before we saw this huge development in AI. And so the CHIPS Act was really passed before data centers were a thing. So it wasn't designed to anticipate the huge amount of supply that data centers are sucking up.
2: And RAM? You have no opinion on them raising the prices on consumers?
3: Because of these data centers, a lot of people's electricity bills are going up, and now your ability to buy laptops, computers, iPads, electronics in general is going to go up because the data centers are sucking up
1: And therefore, AOC, what is your answer? Stick around for that. I'm Larry Elder.
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1: 888-971-SAGE, 888-971-7243. I am Larry Elder, Salem News Channel. Here's AOC reacting to price hikes on the part of Apple because of a chip shortage. Here's what she says should Apple happen to Apple.
3: General is going to go up because the data centers are sucking up all of our own industrial supply. And so, you know, we're paying in a lot of ways. We are subsidizing the development of a lot of these pieces of these AI data centers.
2: Is there something that Congress, you think, should do to step in and try to thwart some of these, what could be more and more price increases for consumers when it comes to these data centers?
3: Absolutely. I think we need to be taking a look at the supplies in these markets and making sure that everyday people aren't paying the price over and over and over again for the privatized profits of these AI companies. I mean, this is the thing, is that they are staying in their private investor calls, and they are so giddy about all the people they're going to put out of work, the thousands of people that they've already laid off in Silicon Valley. So they're not only cutting out people's jobs in right now, they're also jacking up the price that you're paying on your electric bill and now on your laptops. So there has to be some action and agreement that we can come to so that everyday people's lives are not being made impossible by this stuff. The problem that we have is that these big companies, they think they are governments. They want to be governments. They want to have totally unchecked power. And I believe that we need to pursue antitrust. We need to break up a lot of these companies that are far, far too big. And we also need to be instituting consumer protection.
1: So every brain dead thing she said just now has been said by lawmakers here in California. And one more time. High cost of living in California. Home prices twice that of the national average. If their ideas are so wonderful, why is that? Their ideas are so wonderful. Why are gas prices the highest in all 50 states, including Hawaii? Their ideas are so wonderful. Why are electricity prices higher than any other state in the lower 48? Why? People leave California, number one reason, can't afford the price of a home. But they have all these wonderful ideas. but how to make life more affordable, which is why they're getting elected, because they're promising to make life more affordable, promising free stuff, rent frees, grocery stores run by government, free child care. Why then are people leaving California? Democrats have supermajorities in both chambers of our state legislature, the Assembly and the Senate. Supermajorities. Republicans need not even show up for work. And they can pass whatever brain-dead bill they want, and often do. Elon Musk is now an enemy, not because he's a trillionaire, but because he's a trillionaire who has said positive things about Trump and work with the administration. AOC says that he has gutted Medicare and Social Security to pay for his own tax cuts. What? Number 47.
3: We don't, quote unquote, have the money for a better and improved social safety net because we let, like, Elon Musk gut Medicaid and gut Social Security in order for him to pay for A, his own tax cuts, and B, his own $1 billion in private federal contracts. This guy takes billions and billions of your tax dollars, of your public funds. They are robbing us of the tiny slivers of what we have left in our collective public social safety net.
1: How many different ways can you say brain dead? To pay for his tax cuts. So when your taxes are reduced, you are supposed to pay for your having paid less in taxes. The idea of cutting spending, the idea of doing major reform on the so-called entitlement programs never would occur to these people. California doesn't have a revenue problem, spending problem. The idea, however, of cutting spending, privatizing services, or even more radical, relying on individuals to help individuals who are needy, would never occur to these people. No, let's attack capitalism. Let's attack the very foundation that has caused all these soccer fans from all over the world to marvel at America's abundance. I'm Larry Elder.
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1: 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We are Salem News Channel. 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Republican Representative Randy Fine of Florida, member of the House, asked his pollster to include a question. He said, quote, "I had to fight with my pollster because no one ever asked about the rise of radical Islam in America, and I wanted to place it in my survey." He said it was rated as his constituents' top concern, more than the war in Iran, more than abortion, more than anything else. The rise of Islamification and Islamic rule. Fine co-founded the Sharia Free America Caucus. He said, and I'm quoting him, "We see the rape gangs uncovered in the UK, killing your daughter because she dishonored the family. We don't want that to come to America." Close quote. Recent report from the UK noted that at least 250,000 Christian white girls in the UK have been raped in the 21st century, 83% of whom have been victims of Islamic rape gangs. Representative Fine said, again, this is the top concern. Representative Keith Shelf of Texas, of the Sharia Free America Caucus I mentioned earlier, said, quote, "Our efforts will continue. We continue to grow slowly. We have a planning session soon to outline what we think we can encourage governors to do. Things we recommend to governors and states to ask for their help because they can do more than most of us in most cases." End of quote. Rahm Emanuel, who was Barack Obama's chief of staff and former mayor of Chicago, and some think will run for president, gave a warning to Democrats about these radicals. Number 12.
2: "Now, what I find interesting is, you know this, I've spent my life turning red districts to blue. What the socialist wing has decided to do is turn blue districts to cobalt blue. And that doesn't make Hakeem Jeffries the speaker the way in 2006 we made Nancy Pelosi the speaker. Second, if you go look at strategically, you know, if you look at the IRA and you look at the ACA, it was two Democratic senators in both pieces of legislation who came from red states. The way you create a majority either in the legislative body or win the presidency is moving red areas to blue, not blue areas to cobalt blue or to midnight blue. And that's all that happens. Take a look in Omaha. We've lost three times with the most progressive candidate. We finally got a person like Denise Powell, and we're in a position to finally flip a seat. That's how you build a majority. And if you also look presidentially, seven states, 500,000 voters across those states, Caitlin, have decided the last three presidents. None of those states, Georgia, North Carolina, Arizona, Nevada, the industrial Wisconsin, Michigan, or Pennsylvania, they're not electing socialists."
1: Polls show that Democrats are far less likely to say they are proud of their country. Here's John Fetterman on this, number 17.
3: What I'm saying is, like, being patriotic now has become, you know, partisan right now. You know, you look at the kinds of polls right now. You know, I think 18% of Democrats were intensely proud to be American or proud of the country, and that's truly absurd. You know, like, I mean, you don't have to agree with everyone that's in the White House or some other things. You know, I will always remain intensely proud of our nation and where we are. We are the good guys, you know, in the fight. You know, it's not Iran. It's not Hamas. It's not Hezbollah or these other kinds of countries, too. So for me, it's very, very sad. Now, even just being patriotic now has become a partisan thing.
1: Bad guys are people like billionaire Elon Musk, according to Graham Platner, the one with the Nazi tattoo on his chest, number 32.
4: I refuse to believe that the reason that people I know who work three jobs are struggling is because they're lazy. They're not. They work three jobs. But the fact that we've got people in Eastern Maine who work three jobs and can barely afford their rent, and the fact that Elon Musk is now a trillionaire, those are the exact same story. They are directly connected. And the reason this has happened, it's not because Elon worked hard. It's not because Peter Thiel comes up with better ideas. It's because they and those like them bought politics. For decades, they have paid off establishment politicians to change the rules on their behalf. And we're all down here working even harder, because now the folks I know that Stern and Plow and do Reeds, they also pick up shifts at Home Depot or Walmart. That clam digger, his kid's going to go to college, but they're going to go with a lifetime of debt now. Now, they didn't stop working hard, but the rules got changed. They got changed on us. And now, the world that we live in, the one in which we watch our friends and our neighbors struggle day in and day out, this world's not organic. It isn't natural. It didn't have to be this way. We live in the outcome of policy.
1: Unbelievable. So Elon Musk became a trillionaire because he bought politics. Tell that to Tom Steyer, who spent $500 million trying to buy the presidency and buy the governorship in California, ended up with a big fat bagel. 888-971-SAGE.
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0: 888-971-SAGE, 888-971-7243. I am Larry Elder. We are Salem News Channel. Ann is in Los Angeles. Ann, you're on the Larry Elder Show.
1: Larry, thank you so much. We love everything about you, everything you say, everything you think. And as far as all the complaints about Elon Musk, AOC, how come she's not complaining about George and Alex Soros giving the left millions and millions of money? And as far as Elon Musk is concerned, he's not responsible for the death of millions of people in the world. United Nations and EU and all the billions of money that they misused helping Hamas, they're the ones that are responsible. The American citizen is the most generous citizen in the world, and they have been taken for a ride where their money is misused against them.
0: Absolutely. Can you imagine if we did something about the real fraud that apparently only Republicans are concerned about? Here's Dr. Oz on health care fraud, number 10.
2: Greg, that was a nurse. She made $1 million a patient. $1 million a patient selling what are called skin substitutes. These are the size of my thumbnail, pieces of skin that used appropriately could be helpful, but $1 million a patient? And she ran up massive amounts of invoices. She has a Bulgari necklace, wonderful, but not for us, not the American people. And that's the kind of fraud that angers the president. It's why he created the Anti-Fraud Task Force, why Vice President Bent gets animated by these issues. Colin McDonald, who's the, runs the Department of Justice element that's focused on fraud. All these folks, Andrew Ferguson, they've all gotten together, every part of government possible, and said, no more. No mas. We're not going to tolerate this. The American people don't want it anymore, but I'm particularly focused on this issue because I know they're stealing your health. They're stealing your beneficiary number. They're lying about benefits that they claim you're getting that you're not when you actually need the help that's not there for you. Look at hospice care. Hospice is a beautiful program when done right. One-third of all hospice in the entire country is in Los Angeles, in one city, not California, L.A., That's impossible. You have to literally be looking the other way on purpose, ignoring the reality. And when you sign someone up wrongly for hospice, you take their insurance away in order to get those benefits. People die because of that.
0: Now, support for photo voter ID, off the chain, independents, blacks, whites. Chris Murphy, the Trump-hating senator from Connecticut, was asked, if you just have a standalone voter ID bill, would you support it? Number 30.
3: One of the elements of the SAVE Act requires voters to show ID. If there was a vote that came to the floor that just required voters to show photo ID, would you support it?
4: Well, I mean, it depends on what it looks like in Connecticut. You know, we have safe and secure elections. This whole idea behind the SAVE Act is trying to push a mythology that our elections aren't secure, are rigged. That's not true. The problem with the SAVE Act...
0: Wouldn't answer... the question. Wonder why. Let's do this tomorrow. God bless. Be on time. I'll be here.
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9: 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Due to ongoing uncertainty surrounding overseas travel conditions and future international travel considerations, the Italy Unfiltered Tour has been canceled. As a result, the Italy Unfiltered Dream Vacation Sweepstakes has also been canceled and no prize will be awarded. 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
12: News this hour from Town Hall. I'm Jason Walker. With the 250th birthday of our nation coming up, a new survey finds American pride hitting a new low for those on the left. But Republicans and conservatives are extremely proud of our nation Here's correspondent Laura Winters.
13: The new Gallup poll finds just 33% of those surveyed are extremely proud to be an American. But the breakdown is vastly different between parties. For example, 70% of Republicans say they are extremely proud to be an American, while only 14% of Democrats share the sentiment. The poll taken in the first 2 weeks of June. Laura Winters reporting.
12: If you love hot weather, then, well, this week is for you. From the Midwest to the East Coast, it is promising to be very hot for a long time, at least through the week. National Weather Service meteorologist Scott Klebauer.
14: Especially by Wednesday, we'll start seeing it really impact areas of like the Ohio Valley, through the Mid-Atlantic and into the Northeast. And it looks like the main, like the primary time frame for like the most extreme heat will be on Thursday and Friday, both. We're looking at Thursday probably being the period where we see the most potential for record highs.
12: In the West, wildfires still burning out of control, causing a number of problems. Spokeswoman Alyssa Mason says they are hoping for cooler temperatures, higher humidity, and a lot less wind.
15: If a shift goes the right way for us, it could push the fire back in on itself, and that would be great because there isn't much fuel left for it to kind of burn. But if it changes it and it decides to go a new direction, that could push it kind of in a direction away from some of our containment lines we've been working on the last couple days.
12: Three firefighters have been killed in one blaze. More on these stories, townhall.com.
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19: Thank you, Rob. 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So that's issue number one. Now I want to jump in and tell you a story about a man. It's a real story, and I saw him yesterday. And he's a 48-year-old man, born in Poland. He's married, has a beautiful wife. And a really sad story, but instructive story that you can take to all your friends, you can take to your doctors, you can take all your life, and it may well save your life. And it's what happens when a doctor presumes something is one thing, when in fact it's another thing. So let me tell you about this man. He's 48 years old. He's married. He's a businessman. Came with his wife. He has two children who are 10 and 14. So he's in the middle of his life. Beautiful wife, beautiful children. And he's had a mass growing in his groin for 6 months. And over the last 3 years, he was seen by multiple doctors. He was seen by two separate primary doctors. Why? Because he had a lump on the back of his thigh. And all the doctors, without doing any tests, without doing any imaging, without doing any biopsies, told him, oh, it's just a simple lipoma, a simple fatty tumor. And they never offered imaging. They never offered a biopsy. And he was determined. He actually went on. He saw two separate primary doctors. Then he saw two separate dermatologists, all on his own. And then he saw a surgeon, and they told him, five doctors over 3 years told him, oh, it's just a fatty tumor, a lipoma. No one offered to do imaging, he reports. No one did a biopsy for 3 years. And then recently, in the last 6 months, remember the lump was on the back of his left thigh. And then in the last 6 months, he's had masses in the groin area. So the groin area is separate. The groin area is where the leg meets the body, where the leg meets the genital area. So he had a mass there. And eventually he had a PET scan. PET scan's an injection of radioactive sugar. And it tells us about where tumors are. And he had a PET scan showing in the leg a mass that was 3.3 by 2.5 by 3.5 centimeters with a very high SUV. SUV is how much radioactive sugar is taken up. And why sugar? Well, cancer likes to eat, and if you put something on a radioactive marker like sugar, well, the cancer grabs that sugar. It would grab a steak or a cheeseburger or a hamburger or a falafel or whatever. Just that sugar is easier to put in the body. And it also, the PET scan also showed two separate masses in the inguinal area. One mass was 4.5 centimeters, so the mass in the inguinal area was actually bigger than the mass in the thigh. And there's another mass in the inguinal area that's 3.7 by 2.3 centimeters with an SUV of 14. Normal SUV is how much radioactive sugar is picked up. Normal is 1. So it's telling you it's picking up 1,400 times as much. And he also had a mass in the pelvic bone, pelvic area, a lymph node in the pelvic area, left obturator node, also with a high SUV, and that node measured more than 2 centimeters. So already this year he's had ultrasounds, he's had blood tests, he has no headaches, his vision, hearing is fine, his weight's 192 pounds. If you see him, he's a large, strong, strapping man. He's 6 feet, he never smoked, he never had any secondhand smoke, he never had colonoscopy. He came to me, and that's how I got all this information. I told you, how do I know about patients? Well, I see them. Patients, smart patients, come in person. So he needs to get colonoscopy. His bowel movements are fine. He wakes up once a night to urinate. His PSA was low. He's on no medications. He's had no surgeries. He's had no hospital stays. He's had no radiation. He has no family history, and he works in the business world. So he's been in the United States from Poland since 2001, so many decades. His wife came more recently. They have these two beautiful children. And he just came to me with metastatic Merkel cell cancer. So he has a cancer. What everyone told him, two separate primary doctors told him it's just a fatty tumor. Fatty tumors are a benign condition. His wasn't a fatty tumor. His was cancer. It was a Merkel cell cancer that's now metastatic, stage 4, spreading through his body. And I can tell you that he and his wife are two of the saddest people, and they are so grateful to have come here. They went to two separate primary doctors, two separate dermatologist and a surgeon, all who did nothing except reassured him falsely. So he got a biopsy, Merkel cell cancer. We arranged a PET scan, and now he wishes to be treated. And he's being torn apart by his diagnosis. It's a very advanced cancer. He can't imagine that he has this very advanced cancer, having done everything right except getting a diagnosis. And that wasn't his fault. He went to doctors, multiple doctors, to get a diagnosis, and everyone falsely reassured him. And I see that so often. When do I see it most commonly? I see it when people have rectal bleeding. They have blood from the rectum, and the doctor tells them, well, it's hemorrhoids. Well, not all rectal bleeding is hemorrhoids, and not every lump in the skin is benign. And not every lump in the breast is benign. And that's why it's so important to document what something is. Even if something is most commonly a lipoma, that doesn't mean it's always a lipoma. Same with lumps in the breast. If you have a lump in the breast, it needs to be documented. And there's simple ways. There's very simple ways, easy ways to do biopsies, get biopsies of these areas, and prove. Prove to you and prove to your doctors, prove what it is, rather than to falsely reassure a patient. And so now this patient is here, and he's devoted to me. He likes how we work. He likes the idea that we need to prove things, and we've told him that. We've explained all options. I've encouraged him to be seen by surgeons and medical oncologists and all the other doctors you can imagine who take care of cancer. But he's so eager. In fact, he's already started radiosurgery for his cancer. It's a Merkel cell cancer. Cancer's most commonly of the skin in his left leg. It's a lump about the size of a plum in his left leg. And he's very reluctant to have chemotherapy because he understands chemotherapy doesn't cure most anybody and there's side effects. And he understands that surgery is not really possible with the extent of the cancer. The cancer in the inguinal area is growing through the skin, growing into the pelvis and pelvic nodes. His cancer in the leg, which is the epicenter where it started, but it has traveled to the inguinal areas and the pelvic areas, and he's most eager to have radiosurgery to these areas. And we've already started, and this is the work we do. Our success rate's very high. We've treated 40,000 patients over years, over decades, and we have a lot of experience, and that's why so many people come to Radiosurgery New York, even though there's all kinds of places around, and he's shopped around town, he's shopped around in all the places you can imagine, and he's upset that chemo doctors want to give him chemo, knowing how poor this cancer responds durably to chemo. He understands that surgery is not technically possible, and he likes the idea of radiosurgery with high success rates, high durability, and experience here at Radiosurgery New York over decades. First in Western Hemisphere, first in America, first in New York with stereotactic body radiosurgery, and this is the work that we do. So if there's one lesson you learned from the show today, it's document. Don't assume. If a doctor tells you, well, it's probably this, well, that doesn't mean it is that. And there are ways to be able to tell you, hey, this is what it is. And that's what we believe, and that's what we offer every patient who comes here. And it's, of course, up to the patient to agree. We can't force anyone. We believe that the patient is the president of his or her body. We believe we're here to educate, and that's what we try to do every day for every patient here at Radio Surgery New York. If you or they or your loved ones or your friends or your neighbors wish, and you, by learning this, can pass on the information. You're an ambassador of information. You're an ambassador of knowledge. And you can spread the knowledge, too, that when doctors tell people, well, it's probably this or probably that, well, there's ways to prove. And that's what should be done for every patient. Prove. Prove what it is. And don't be stuck with a difficult or incurable situation because you've delayed or you were falsely reassured. My name is Dr. Lederman at 1384 Broadway, New York's only Harvard-trained, triple-board-certified radiation cancer doctor here for you. 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We'll be right back.
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18: 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This is Rob Redstone here with Dr. Gil Lederman in the heart of New York City. We're just a few steps from the Radio Surgery New York Cancer Treatment Center on Broadway and 38th Street. 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He was the first in New York with fractionated brain radiosurgery, and he's the first in America and in the Western Hemisphere with body radiosurgery. 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
19: We are back. I want to talk about a man, 69 years old. He's a black man, and I say that because in the black community, they have, black men have the highest rate of prostate cancer in the world, and Caribbean black men even higher, and Caribbean black men with family history even higher. And you can imagine there's so many black men in the Caribbean and New York area with a family history. And I don't mean, well, okay, your dad was born in Jamaica and you're born in America. You still have Caribbean heritage. So this man has Caribbean heritage. He came here to talk about his prostate cancer. And I should tell you one more thing, and that is that any man, whether it's white, black, blue, green, purple, yellow, whatever, can get prostate cancer. And we take care of men and women and children of every race and religion and creed and color. And we're only calling out in the black community because there's twice the rate of prostate cancer and twice the rate of breast cancer and also higher death rates. So there's lots of reasons to come here to get checked out. And many people come here to get checked out. You don't have to have cancer to come to Radio Surgery New York, as you know. There's three reasons concerning cancer. One is to get checked out. And every day we see men and women who want to get checked out, whether it's for breast or prostate or lung or colon or pap smears, you name it. This is the work we do here at Radio Surgery New York and work with our colleagues as well. Also, people who are just diagnosed with cancer and they want to get on the best track first. They don't want to have radical and deforming surgery. They don't want to lose their prostate or lose their breast or lose their bladder or lose their lung or lose their pancreas. So many people want to get on the best track first. And then there's people who've already been around a little bit and they've already had the diagnosis of cancer and they want to see if they're on the right track. Because with cancer, if you're not cured within a few months, usually it's not going to work. And some people say, oh, I've been getting chemo for 2 years and 3 years and 4 years, and my doctor keeps on wanting to give me different chemo, and it's not working, and I have a stack of CAT scans and MRIs and PET scans, it's not working. Or it's not tolerated, another reason to come. Treatment's not working, or not tolerated, or not wanted. So there's so many reasons why people come here, and that's three reasons in particular. So you want to get checked out. You want to know what's the best treatment before you start, before you lose part of your body, whether it's your arm or leg or nose or breast or lung or pancreas, whatever. And then you've already had treatment. So three cancer reasons to come here. And then, of course, the fourth is our new program in treating arthritis and plantar fasciitis with low-dose radiation. And many people come for doubles.

didn't know about it or didn't do the right thing. When you come with an earlier cancer, you have even better success rates. So he came with a PSA that was double normal, PSA 8.5, and he had a more aggressive cancer, a Gleason 7 cancer. And, well, he had an abnormality in the bone. It turned out to be a bone island. He had an enlarged prostate. He's waking up 5 times a night to urinate on no medicines. He was on no medicines. The doctor saw him. He saw a urologist also. None of them offered any medicine to help him with his urine or to diagnose why he had so much urinary issues. And just last week, Joe Biden, the first lady or the former first lady, wife of Joe Biden, said, well, she should have known better. Joe was waking up 6 times a night to urinate. She should have known better that he had cancer. Well, the fact is that urinary symptoms and prostate cancer are not necessarily related. So what she said is wrong, really. She should have taken Joe, in my view, to get PSAs. She knew other people in the White House, from John Kerry to Defense Secretary Lloyd Austin, who had prostate cancer. Remember, Lloyd Austin is the man who had secret prostate surgery for cancer on the Christmas Eve, ended up in the ICU with apparently a perforated bladder and a perforated bowel from his surgery of prostate cancer. And there shouldn't have been a perforated bowel and a perforated bladder from prostate cancer, but it tells you a lot about surgery and why so many men do not want surgery for their prostate cancer. So Lloyd Austin, you can look at our information that we wrote about Lloyd Austin, even sent it to the Wall Street Journal. So this man is 250 pounds that we're talking about, and he's 5'7". And we offered also, because he was urinating 5 times a night, to check that out separately. It's really separate from the prostate cancer. He's an ex-smoker, and there's some data to show that smoking is related to the development of cancer. So it's another good reason not to smoke. And this man, well, he has another reason to have gotten checked out earlier. He had a brother, a first-degree relative, with stage 4 prostate cancer. And we know that men who have family members with prostate cancer have a much higher chance of dying. So it's another reason why men should come here to 1384 Broadway and get checked out. There are so many reasons for this man. He's a black man. 1 in 6 black men get prostate cancer. 1 in 23 die. He had a high PSA. Another reason, he had a brother with stage 4 prostate cancer that had already traveled. He was also urinating 5 times a night. Another reason to have come here to get checked out. Well, I'll tell you the good news. The good news that he was here, and not only was he was here 10 years ago with a very high-risk cancer, Gleason 7, with a PSA velocity, family history, first-degree family member with stage 4 cancer. So his brother is not doing great with stage 4 cancer. This man is doing great, and how do I know it? Well, we treated him 10 years ago. 10 years ago, we treated him for prostate cancer. His PSA is now 0. So he's in remission, cancer-free, 10 years after our treatment. And as I've said so many times, we have a long, glorious track record treating prostate cancer. We have a high success rate. 90% of our patients are in remission. When we do biopsies of the prostate, after our treatment, 98% of our men have no cancer in their prostate. So we have a nice track record with most of our men sexually active, keeping urinary control. This man is 10 years out. His brother has stage 4 cancer. It's traveled. This man is in remission. His PSA is 0 after our treatment only. No chemo, no cutting, no surgery. Our treatment only at Radiosurgery New York. And we have lots of data to show you. It's always best to meet in person. If you don't know what your PSA is, it's time to come in and get checked out. If you do know, it may be time to talk about what it is and how to best follow you and the tests that are best done for you, and also to improve your quality of life if you wish. For this man, he's 10 years out. He has a brother with stage 4 prostate cancer. He had a Gleason 7, high PSA, urinating 5.

0: five times a night. Now, after our treatment, 10 years later, his urine is good. His PSA is zero. He's living the life. He's doing great. And one more thing I want to tell you. Why did he come to get checked out now? Not only to get checked out for the prostate, but because he has pain in the right and left knee. He has arthritis pain. And now he wants the other side of the coin, which is radiation medicine here, low-dose radiation for his arthritis. Now, what's bothering him most is arthritis. 10 years ago, it was cancer, an advanced cancer of the prostate in a man with a positive family history. So many people, men and women, come for multiple reasons. Now, for prostate cancer for him, and for arthritis in the right and left knee, and he wishes to be treated, and this is the work that we do every day. And of course, we do testing to document this and then talk about all the options. It seems like so many other places, including arthritis specialists, so many don't tell all the options to patients. I can tell you from my experience having treated so many people with arthritis of the shoulders, the elbows, the hands, the hips, the knees, the feet, even plantar fasciitis, that most men in America and most women in America are never told all the options until they come here, 1384 Broadway. So it's true about cancer, it's true about benign tumors, true about brain tumors, it's also true about arthritis and plantar fasciitis. It's great to learn all the options first here at Radio City New York, where we accept most insurances, Medicare, Medicaid. My name is Dr. Lederman. We'll be right back.
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2: We are back. I want to talk about a man who came to America from Cuba. He's a Cuban-American. He's 73 years old. He's married with 3 children. He had a daughter who died of Hodgkin's lymphoma. It's really sad. I did not see her. I never saw her until he came to me with high blood pressure, prostate issues, asthma, shortness of breath, sleep apnea, and a mass growing in the kidney. He also had blood in the rectum. He had bone pain. He was seen by a super-duper hospital, a super-duper doctor, and the doctor at the super-duper pooper place told him they had no options for him. I guess he was too much girth. He weighed too much. So he had a mass growing in the kidney. Previously, it was 3.2 centimeters. It was 3.2 by 2.6 by 3 centimeters, and then it increased. It went up to 5.1 by 4.2. And this doctor at this super-duper pooper scooper hospital just watched him. And then he watched him again, and the mass went up again and got even bigger yet. And it was continuing to grow. And he even had a lesion in the opposite kidney. He had no headaches. His vision was okay. His weight was 250 pounds. He was 5'10". And he had this mass growing. He saw a super-duper pooper famous surgeon at super-duper hospital. But I think they thought he was too thick to operate. So he was taking medicines for shortness of breath and Flomax. He had prostate issues. He had enlarged prostate, cholesterol, high blood pressure, and he had rotator cuff surgery and knee surgery. This is all before he met me. He had come to America from Cuba in 1961. That was back in the President Kennedy in the Bay of Pigs. And he worked in the food industry, and I examined him. And I saw him. He went to Super Duper General. They never did a biopsy of his kidney. We like to do that to prove to each person what's going on. We also asked him to see a gastroenterologist because he had blood in the stool. He was advised to be seen by their doctors. We tried to get tests. His PSA was low, but he had prostate issues. And this is a man who was adamant against any biopsy of the kidney, even though I urged him to do that, even though it's so easy. And he came to me years ago. Years ago, he came with this growing mass in the kidney. His doctor told him, I have a note, at one of the super-duper hospitals, he was confident of the surgical abilities, but the patient was told that he was not confident that he'd wake up from the surgery, and that's why he didn't offer surgery. So the patient was robust, a little too robust. He had a big mass growing in the kidney, and the doctor at Super Duper General let him walk out with a growing mass, most consistent with cancer, didn't offer a biopsy, didn't offer any treatment. The doctor said, well, if you think that you can't wake up from my surgery, the doctor said his abilities to cut were great, but he thought that the patient wouldn't wake up. So what good is that for the patient? How does that help the patient? And why didn't the doctor say, well, if you're afraid of doing surgery because the patient won't wake up, why don't you send him to Dr. Lederman, the doctor first who brought body radiosurgery to America, who treats kidney cancers and lung cancers and pancreas cancers and liver cancers and colon cancers and gynecologic cancers and other cancers, bladder cancers, with no cutting and no bleeding and putting no one to sleep. You just lay down, we make a stereotactic frame of the body, we send thousands of beams in, and we don't have to worry about people waking up because we don't put them to sleep. Isn't that a lot better? Why didn't the doctor over at Super Duper General say, well, I'm confident in my abilities, but I'm not confident that you'll wake up? What sense does that mean? And if you really believe that, why don't you give the patient another choice? If you're a super-duper doctor at a super-duper hospital, shouldn't you know all the options? Shouldn't you know that for 40 years, Dr. Lederman's been treating kidney cancers with high success rates? Shouldn't you know that? And shouldn't you offer all your patients all the options? And why wouldn't you? Why wouldn't you? You just tell the patient to go lose 100 pounds and then you'll operate? Lots of luck. By then, the cancer will have spread all over his body. So what happened? Well, years ago, this patient came with his wife. He has a loving wife, very nice man, very nice wife, very nice family. And we talked about all the options, why so many people come here for non-invasive treatment. No cutting, no bleeding, no putting you to sleep. And this is the work we do. And we treated him. And now he's a success story. No side effects from radiosurgery. He's ambulatory. He's functional. He's doing what he wants to do. Cancer in remission. Doing great. No spread of the cancer. Luckily, he came here before his cancer traveled. But he came here when the cancer was growing at Super Duper General. And the doctor told him he was afraid if he had surgery, he wouldn't wake up. Well, here there's no waking up, so there's lots of reasons why anyone would want to come here. Number one, high success, no cutting, no bleeding, no general anesthesia, and avoiding the complications of surgery like infection and wound healing and being in bed with blood clots. There's so many reasons why people come here. Even those like this man who went to Super Duper General and saw a Super Duper surgeon, even those, and especially those, and our office is filled with patients like him who have been seen at Super Duper General, and I think it's worth your while, just like the man who had the skin cancer, Merkel cell that traveled to the lymph nodes, was told by separate surgeons, primary doctors, and others, dermatologists, he had nothing to worry about, it was a fatty tumor. Just like him, now he's here for radiosurgery in New York, even though he's been at all the big super-duper hospitals, and no one ever told him all the options until he came to radiosurgery New York. And one more thing, I want to introduce myself. My name is Dr. Gil Lederman. I was born and raised in Waterloo, Iowa. Went to public school, university, MD at 25, like my great brother, Dr. Ted Lederman, and my fantastic son, Dr. Ariel Lederman. One family with three doctors, all MDs at 25. Very illustrious. Ariel is the best, smart, educated, trained at the most prestigious hospitals and medical centers from New York to California, from the East Coast to the West Coast, from the Atlantic to Pacific, board-certified radiation medicine doctor here for you. And you're very lucky to have beloved Dr. Ariel Lederman, loved at home and loved at work and loved by his patients, to take care of you, and accepts most insurances, Medicare, Medicaid, and to make an appointment. You can call him if you wish at 212-CHOICES. You can call now or later or never. You can stop by and get information. You can call us for information. We have lots of information to share with you. And we're here every day on the radio as well to educate and to learn and to get better care, just like this man who was sent home basically to die with a localized kidney cancer until he came to radiosurgery in New York. And so many people find their own way when doctors who should know better don't send the patient here. Why do they not do that? Well, you can guess. Why do they want the patient to die with kidney cancer rather than to refer him to Dr. Lederman? Does that make sense? Does that make sense? So this is the work we do every day at 1384 Broadway. I was talking about a man who came to me with a elevated PSA, elevated Gleason score. His PSA went from 1.4 to 1.5 up to 3. So he had a PSA that never got to 4, but his PSA was rising. He had a MRI. MRI showed a mass in the prostate. He had a Gleason 6 cancer. He was treated years ago. I examined him. He had a T1C prostate cancer. And now his PSA is 0. He's in remission. His sex life works. His urinary life works. Lucky for him, he did not have surgery, because we know most men with prostate cancer who have radical surgery or robotic surgery end up leaking urine. So often impotent, unable to have erections adequate for intercourse, and often with shortening of the penis with surgery. And most men come here because they want to have better results, better quality of life, and avoid radical surgery. And this is the work that we do every day at 1384 Broadway, Broadway and 38th Street in the heart of New York City. My name is Dr. Lederman. We'll be right back. Did you

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2: 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This is Rob Redstone here with Dr. Gil Lederman in the heart of New York City. We're just a few steps from the Radio Surgery New York Cancer Treatment Center on Broadway and 38th Street. 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He was the first in New York with fractionated brain radiosurgery, and he's the first in America and in the Western Hemisphere with body radiosurgery. 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Hey, Dr. Lederman, we're back.
3: We are back. We're talking about a very, very, very, very elegant woman. She's 61 years old. She was born in Trinidad. She's a black woman. We talked about it earlier. There's much higher rates of breast cancer in the black community. Every woman's at risk, whether Chinese, white, yellow, black, or anything in between. This woman is from Trinidad. She's a very elegant black woman. She's immaculately dressed with the fanciest clothes. But Under her clothes, she came to me in the past with a 10-centimeter mass, bigger than a fist, in her left breast. A big mass, huge mass. She had biopsies of the breast. She went to other hospitals, super-duper general. She was told they had to have a mastectomy. In fact, she was told three times she had to have a mastectomy by three separate doctors in three separate hospitals, and she declined, and she came here for evaluation. In the past, she's 61 years old. She's single. She has no children, but she has a family history. So she has a family history. Both her mother and her sister had breast cancer, and she knows that her breast cancer was diagnosed earlier at one of the big imaging centers. She's had mammograms and ultrasounds almost every year. She has biopsy-proven left breast cancer with a large mass. It's even so large it's dimpling the skin. It's distorting the skin. It's distorting the breast. And so she saw doctors at the super biggest hospitals in New York, and she's just adamant against any surgery whatsoever. The mass in the left breast showed ERP or positive, that's estrogen receptor, and progesterone receptor positive. Her was equivocal. She had invasive lobular carcinoma. She had a huge mass in the breast. It was very big. It was 7 centimeters from the nipple. She had a mammogram, which showed also a secondary lesion in the breast. She also had an MRI of the hip, which showed arthritis and tendon disease unrelated to the cancer. She had a PET scan at one of the super-duper big hospitals, which showed this 10-centimeter mass in the breast. There's also a lesion in the opposite breast, which I recommended a biopsy, which she's refused. And she could feel the mass. Everyone could feel the mass, the size of a very, very big apple. She had no bleeding, but she had distortion of the breast. She was on medicines for blood pressure and medicines for her diabetes. She had never had radiation. She was never in the hospital. But again, her mother and her sister, two first-degree relatives, had breast cancer. I examined her. She's a big woman. She's a very tall, big, robust woman. Very elegant. And on the breast, she had a 10 to 11 centimeter mass throughout the central portion of the breast. She had marked dimpling of the breast. She had this mass that was large. She had canceled surgery repeatedly and came for a repeat consultation after being seen by so many doctors. She came years ago, and so she wanted only our treatment. She declined all surgery. She declined all chemo, all hormones, only wanted our treatment. And we treated her. And now she's back with this huge mass in the breast, treated. And we got a mammogram, ultrasound, blood test. And she got even an MRI. And the MRI, which is probably the most devoted, accurate test of the breast, not only, but that is the most accurate one, shows complete disappearance of this 10-centimeter mass. She's in remission. She's doing great. She is so happy. This is the work we do. She has her body. She has her breast. She has her life. She's in remission, doing it her way. Even though three separate surgeons told her to have a mastectomy at three of the biggest hospitals in New York, you can imagine. She came here like so many people, like actually thousands of people came here for breast cancer treatment and other cancers. Cancers of the brain, cancer of the skin, the lung, the breast, the pancreas, the liver, the spleen, the kidneys, gastrointestinal, colon cancers, rectal cancers, gynecologic cancers, prostate cancers, bladder cancers, cancers of the limbs, arms and legs. So many people come here. We have an extensive experience over decades with high success. This woman had a huge mass in the breast, now in remission, documented by probably the best test for the breast, the MRI. This is the work that we do every day at 1384 Broadway. I want to talk about a man who's from Italy. He's a baker. He's an incredible baker. He went from Italy to France to Germany. He learned baking from the best bakers of Europe, and now he's here. Incredible baker. He has history of prostate cancer, has diabetes, heart disease, cardiac stents. He has a PSA that was elevated. He had a physical exam, stage T2B. He saw other doctors. He said no one examined his prostate until he came here, and I see that so often that people do not get examined elsewhere, even by their urologist. His weight is 200 pounds. He's 5'6". He never smoked. He has no shortness of breath. He said he had colonoscopy in the past. He has diabetes. He's on metformin. And, well, number one, he wanted to be treated, and we've treated him now. We've treated him for his prostate cancer, number one. Number two, like so often, we check people out, and when we checked him out, we found a mass in the gallbladder. We found a gallbladder cancer that none of his other doctors, none of his other hospitals ever found. So now we're getting a biopsy of the gallbladder, which looks like a cancer, a second cancer in a man who came to us with prostate cancer, having been seen by other centers. So for him, it's a big lesson. For you, it's another lesson to come to a doctor who's triple board certified, and you'll probably learn things. 90% of our patients learn things about their body they never knew before. And I want to introduce a man who's decided to talk to you about his cancer. He was treated 6 years ago. He had a cancer of the stomach. He was told to have stomach removed. Even now, he's told he has stomach removed, even though he's in remission after radio surgery, no cutting.
1: And Gideon, how long have we known each other?
4: 7 years.
1: And years ago, almost 10 years ago, you were diagnosed with a cancer on your stomach,
4: yes.
1: Right? And you were seen at hospitals, big hospitals,
4: yes,
1: right?
4: Yes.
1: Famous hospitals.
4: Yes.
1: And what did the doctors tell you about this cancer?
4: You have to take that out of your stomach.
1: So the doctors told you you have to have surgery and cut out a big part of your stomach.
4: Right.
1: And how do you feel about that?
4: I wasn't comfortable about it. There were no options.
1: So you were very brave to tell the big surgeons, because surgeons usually have big personalities, you don't want to do their treatment.
4: Right.
1: So you walked out of there.
4: Yes.
1: And you didn't know what you were going to do.
4: No.
1: So how did you figure out what you are going to do?
4: I heard you on the radio talking about radio surgery. And I said, let me go up and talk to Dr. Letterman.
1: So you came here not knowing what you're going to do.
4: Not at all.
1: No one told you about it other than hearing my voice on the radio.
4: Right.
1: And we met.
4: Yes.
3: And what was your impression about that meeting?
4: I like the fact that the place was clean and it was direct and the people were nice, very nice and accommodating.
3: And you had the treatments. Yes. There was just a few treatments.
4: Right.
3: And each one was only, what, 10 minutes?
4: Yes, about, 10, 15 minutes,
3: And what did you feel during a treatment?
4: I felt well after that. Then I went back to work.
3: The same day?
4: Yes, I went back to work the source of the time.
3: Were you able to eat and drink and be merry, everything you wanted to do?
4: I was fine. I was very well.
3: So you went back to your family?
4: Yes.
3: And back to work?
4: Yeah.
3: No suffering?
4: No, there was no suffering. Put into it, had no pain.
3: And no pain. So it was so easy.
4: Right.
3: So now it's been 7 years since your treatment.
4: Yes.
3: What do you feel now, 7 years later?
4: I feel more comfortable and I reckon. I usually take some of the cards and I give it to people. And I've had co-workers who went and checked themselves because they saw I went through this one so successfully.
3: Now, you recently got a new scan, right?
4: Yes.
3: At that, actually, the famous hospital, yes. not here. And it showed everything was fine.
4: They told me I have to take it out.
3: You had the scan, which was okay.
4: Yes.
3: But then the surgeon saw you, and he still wants to cut on you.
4: Right.
3: So it bothers him that you haven't had your surgery.
4: No, I've never.
3: It bothers him a lot.
4: Kind of, yes.
3: Right? Because 7 years later, the tumor is smaller, you're right. In remission, no you never pain. Had chemo, never no had pain. Cutting.
4: No cutting.
3: And he still wants a cut on you.
4: Yes.
3: So what'd you tell him?
4: I tell him I'm going to talk to Dr. Lederman about it.
3: So what did Dr. Lederman suggest?
4: He said, you're doing fine. You're in remission and everything. Everything's fine.
3: And you've been fine for 7 years.
4: Yeah, no hospitalization, no medication, nothing. I can only take one little medication for my high blood pressure, 10 milligram. I don't take any medication.
3: No cutting, no bleeding.
4: No cutting, no bleeding, no pain.
3: So what do you tell your friends when they ask you about your experience here?
4: Come over here and tell your friends to come by Dr. Lederman.
3: Are you upset that the doctors over there didn't tell you about all the options?
4: Yes, I kind of, that wasn't fair.
3: Because they should have said, because we talk about surgery and chemo, we talk about everything here.
4: Yes.
3: But it seems like the other guys hide things. So why do you think they want to cut?
4: I don't know. It made me suspicious now.
3: Yeah? Are you getting more suspicious?
4: Yes.
3: What advice do you have for other people?
4: Check yourself. Come to Dr. Lederman and get another advice, get another opinion, because here you are like the president of your body. It make you feel like that when you get here.
3: Okay, so far, 7 years doing great.
4: And eating like a horse.
3: And eating like a horse, right out of a trough. So as we say, you should live to be 120 in good health.
4: Yes, sir. Thank you.
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3: News this hour from Town Hall. I'm Jason Walker. Supreme Court releasing decisions on court cases prior to the summer recess. Correspondent Laura Winters on the results of one case involving the Fed.
4: On this ruling, a defeat for President Trump as the High Court rejects his attempt to fire a member of the Federal Reserve Board. She's faced accusations of mortgage fraud. The justice is ruling Lisa Cook should first be able to respond to the allegations, which she denies, before she's let go. Chief Justice Roberts writing the president cannot remove a member of the Fed at any time for any reason without any notice. It was a 5-4 decision with conservative Brett Kavanaugh joining Roberts and the court's three liberal justices. Laura Winters reporting.
3: Mass shooting in Germany. The suspect is in custody.
5: A male suspect shot and killed at least six people at a youth welfare facility in Stuttgart, Germany. Lüneburg Police President Katrin Schul says four people who had been shot in a gruesome manner died at the scene. Another died while being resuscitated. Another succumbed to severe injuries. Others were also wounded at the facility, which provides temporary accommodation for pregnant women or young mothers with children. Officials believe it may have stemmed from a custody dispute. All of the victims were employees of the youth center or its affiliates. I'm Lisa Dwyer.
3: With the window for finding survivors fading very quickly now, Venezuelans combing through more ruins of buildings toppled by the devastating back-to-back earthquakes. The death toll right now stands at 1,700. And officials say the three firefighters killed over the weekend in that Colorado wildfire were part of a specialized crew that goes into remote areas quickly to put out new fires. The crew had been overcome after deploying emergency shelter. More on these stories, townhall.com.
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2: 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I'm Rob Redstone, broadcasting in the heart of New York City. 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
3: Thank you, Rob, and thank you, Noah, and thank you for tuning in today. And every day we learn together. How does a cancer doctor and you learn? Well, it's pretty simple. Every day I go see patients, and every day I talk to them and examine them and get tests on them. Some patients are there because they want to know if they have cancer. Some people are there because they already know they have cancer and how to want to have the best possible knowledge to treat that cancer. And then there's other patients who have been treated elsewhere and the treatment's not working and they want to learn about new options because it seems like their doctors are, well, filled up with old options, old tired remedies, and that just doesn't work. An example, I'll tell you an example right now. We had a woman born on Staten Island. She came to me yesterday, and she had ovarian cancer, and as soon as she was diagnosed, she went to a super-duper so famous place, and they did radical surgery on her and chemotherapy, and then with a short period of time, the cancer came back, sad to say, came back. That was a couple of years ago. She was about 47 at that time. She's married, has a loving husband and several children. And, well, the cancer's come back again and again. And every few months they change treatment. They change chemo or immunotherapy. In the last, I asked them how many different chemotherapies they had had. And the woman, the wife, said, well, so many, you can't believe it. And the husband couldn't exactly remember how many. And then on the first page of the notes, I took a history of the patient. I went through all the records and I examined her. Then we spoke about all the options. So she had told me what chemotherapy they're going to give to her now. And I went through the records and I said, but they've given her the same chemotherapy before. Well, when they give you the same chemotherapy before as now, it means, number one, why did they quit the chemotherapy before? Because it wasn't working. So why are they giving the same chemotherapy now that wasn't working before? Well, it means they're out of ideas, because if the cancer wasn't responding to the chemotherapy before, it'd be highly unlikely, but essentially impossible for the cancer to go away now. So why are they giving the failed chemotherapy again? Well, obviously they're out of ideas and they don't want the person to walk away. And so she and her husband are pretty smart cookies, and they decided to, they probably heard me on the radio or their friends, perhaps a radio listener like you patted them on the shoulder and said, hey, it's probably time you go meet Dr. Lederman. And they came, and I explained to them how chemotherapy, the more chemotherapy you get, it often causes the cancer cells to mutate, to become more resistant. And that's why the chemotherapy maybe works for a few weeks or a couple of months, and then it stops working. Why? Because the cancer cells are smart. They mutate, because most chemotherapies and immunotherapies have only one mechanism of action. It's like a magician on the stage. When they pull a rabbit out of the hat, they do the trick once. They don't do it 100 times, because if you do it 100 times, then you'll learn how they're doing it and you'll catch on and you realize it's not magic. Well, when the cancer doctor gives you the same old treatment again and again and again, whether it's chemo or surgery, and it doesn't work, it's highly unlikely to work now. And so for this woman, she finally understood, finally, after about 2 years of chemo. She had 2 years of chemo. Remember, the average chemo is $10,000 or $20,000 a month. It's $100,000 to $200,000 a year. So at this super-duper big hospital, remember, she had chemo with radical surgery. That was probably $100,000. And 2 years more of chemo, that's probably $400,000. $500,000 of chemo, and the cancer's just coming back and back and back. And she had a cancer marker, CA125, that was down to 10, and now it's more than 100. So there's every indication, PET scan, physical exam, symptoms, that the cancer's back, the chemo's not working, and the doctor wants to give useless treatment. Why are they giving useless treatment? I think it's just to fill the time, because it's not going to help her. And I explained that vividly to the patient, that giving useless treatment is useless. Well, it's useless to the patient. It's not useless to the hospital or the doctor or the chemotherapy industry. They're getting paid, but she's getting a treatment that has essentially no chance of therapeutic benefit. And so I met with them, I explained to them, and then late night, I think it was 2 days ago, late night, maybe around midnight, her husband sent me an email. We'd like to go ahead with your treatment. Tell me something, Dr. Lederman. Do people get resistant to radiosurgery? And the answer in general is no. And the answer is explained this way. Because as I said a minute ago, chemotherapy or immunotherapy works in one way. So it's easy for the cancer cells to become resistant, to resist it, to mutate it, so that the chemo or immunotherapy doesn't even work for a few weeks or months. Before it worked for a few weeks or months. Now it won't even work at all. It's a waste of time, in my view. Waste of toxicity. Waste of hope. And I said, because radiosurgery, our method of treatment, sends in beams, precise beams, to hit the cancer. It attacks the cancer in billions and billions of different ways. So many ways that the cancer can't predict it. They can't mutate to it. And that's why our treatment is so successful. Our success rate is approximately 90% where we attack the cancer. And that's for the life of the patient, which is totally different than chemotherapy. Chemotherapy generally, I'm talking about stage 4 cancer, which is what most chemo is used for, usually works, if it works, only for a few weeks or months, and then the cancer grows right back. Versus radiosurgery, our treatment goes pinpoint to the cancer area, not like putting your body in a bathtub of poison, which is what chemo is, basically. Our treatment, pinpoint treatment, non-invasive treatment, outpatient treatment with no cutting and no bleeding, has a success rate of 90% where we attack the cancer for the rest of the life of the patient. So it's hugely different. That's why so many people come here. That's why this woman came here. And she didn't even know why she was coming here other than to say that the chemo she was getting wasn't working. She was getting sicker and sicker from it. She had neuropathy. She had low white count. The white blood count was not normal because the chemotherapy and immunotherapy was poisoning the bone marrow. Her bone marrow was sick and probably will never recover. So the body can only tolerate so much poison. And while the poison was harming her body, it wasn't harming the cancer. Our treatment is exactly the opposite. We have lots of information to send you. You can call our office now or tonight or whenever, a week from now or a year from now. Our phone number, which is easy to remember, is 212-CHOICES, 212-246-4237. 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It's always best to meet in person. Our information we send you include DVDs and booklets, and you'll learn a lot by that. 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This is Dr. Lederman. 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Well, if you hear a friend or a neighbor or a person down the street with a cancer and they're having trouble, they're not getting better, they don't know what to do, it's always best to come in. 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Their doctors may be pushing them to do surgery or pushing them, like this lady, for 2 years of chemotherapy that hasn't worked, and the cancer is getting worse and worse and worse. 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You can, too. Just do what you think is best. And meanwhile, keep listening, because you'll be learning a lot. Every program is different. We talk about every patient a different way. This is Dr. Lederman. We'll be right back.
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2: 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We're just a few steps from the Radio Surgery New York Cancer Treatment Center on Broadway and 38th Street. 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
3: We are back. I want to talk about a man. He actually sings a song on this radio show. And, well, if you get our prostate video, and you're welcome to come in to get that or call us to get that, you'll see him and his whole story, and then you'll see him playing a song about coming for cancer treatment and, most importantly, being cancer-free and having a great quality of life. He's 73 years old. He's a black man. And I say that because in the black community, one in six black men will get prostate cancer. One in 23 will die of prostate cancer. This man was born in Alabama. He came here. He's retired. He's divorced. He has three children. He has no family history of prostate cancer. And a lot of people think, oh, my family doesn't have cancer, so I can't either. Well, the fact is about 90% of people with cancer have no family history of cancer. This man had no family history of cancer. His PSA went up to 5.9. He got a biopsy. Multiple cores showed Gleason 7 cancer. So PSA was 5.9. Normal's considered 4, but you could have prostate cancer even less than 4. And I see that regularly. His Gleason score, which is how the cancer looks on the microscope, was 7. Gleason understood there's different kinds of cancer, and we explain that to every patient and their loved ones. His was 7. The range is from 2, which is the best. 10 is the most aggressive. His was more aggressive at 7. He has urination 3 times a night. He was offered medicine, which at the beginning he declined. His weight's 215 pounds. He's a musician. Like I said, he wrote a song about treatment here. And he goes around the world singing. He's an ex-smoker. I examined him. He had an enlarged prostate, stage T1C, Gleason 7. And he came to me 5 years ago, actually 5.5 years ago. And he just did not want to have surgery. He understood with surgery, most likely to be impotent. Most likely he would be leaking urine and have a shortening of his vital organ. He didn't want any of that. He came here, and his PSA has been 0. In fact, he was just here this week, and it's still 0. Ever since our treatment, he had our treatment only, no chemo, no hormones. Lots of men come to us because they feel like they're being pushed elsewhere to get chemo or hormones, which many men, probably most men, just don't want. And we'll talk about a woman, very remarkable woman, 63 years old, born in Honduras, with endometrial cancer. So endometrial is a Latin word. Endo means the inside, and metrial is the uterus. So she had a uterus cancer, the lining of the uterus. And elsewhere, she had radical surgery on her uterus and her ovaries. They took out her omentum at one of the big hospitals, super pooper hospitals in the New York area. She had chemo and radiation, and it just didn't work. And we know that chemo doesn't work very well for endometrial uterus cancers. You can ask, why do people get it? Why do doctors give it? Well, I think I explained that a few minutes ago. So she had surgery, chemo, standard radiation, and it just did not work. She came to me 4 years ago with a mass in her pelvis, and we staged her up. We found this mass. We biopsied it. All non-invasively or minimally invasive with a tiny little needle. So she had recurrent stage 4 cancer. And the chemo doctors wanted to give her chemo for the rest of her life. She just didn't want that. She heard about us actually through a radio listener like you. That's why I say you can save lives. And years ago, she came to me, actually, with this advanced stage 4 cancer, being told by her chemo doctors she'd have to have chemo for the rest of her life. She asked for options. Well, the chemo doctor didn't say, hey, you could have chemo with me for the rest of your life, or you might want to see Dr. Lederman, who could probably do radiosurgery and save years of chemotherapy. Well, her doctor did not tell her that. Gynecologist, chemo doctor, no one told her that. She learned on her own. She came to me. We staged her up. We found the cancer, and we treated the cancer only with radiosurgery. So there was no poison going through her body or weeks and months and years of treatment, only a few treatments, pinpoint, non-invasive treatment with no cutting, no bleeding, walk in, get a treatment, walk out, go for lunch, go to Macy's across the street. And this is the work we do, and it's now 4 years later, and she is cancer-free. In fact, she's been cancer-free since we treated her 4 years ago for her advanced stage 4 cancer.

from Haiti. She's married. She came with her friend. She has six children. She has high blood pressure, diabetes, on medication. She found a mass 10 years ago, and she didn't do anything about it until 5 years ago. And did this huge mass, 8 centimeters, almost the size of my fist, and 3 centimeter mass in the armpit, like a plum. And she didn't want surgery. She didn't want chemo. She didn't want any treatment other than Dr. Lederman. Other doctors wanted to do mastectomy on her and chemo on her, and she just refused. She just did not want to do that. And well, it's been now 5 years since her treatment. She's cancer-free. She gets mammograms and ultrasounds and physical exam and blood tests. And one of the radiologists just recently said, oh, let's do a biopsy and see what's going on. Well, they did a biopsy, cancer-free. So not only can they not see the mass, it's gone. It's gone by imaging. It's gone by physical exam. It's gone by blood testing. And now even biopsy with a tiny needle, biopsy proven, gone, remission, 5 years later after our treatment only for an 8 centimeter mass. And this is the work that we do every day. And in fact, we have a new breast cancer booklet out, and a new DVD, and you may want to see that. If you have an interest in breast cancer, want to see advanced, sophisticated work, just give us a call, 212-CHOICES. The number in digits is 212-246-4237. 212-246-4237. I want to talk about a man who came to me also years ago, also with stage 4 cancer. The man's 66 years old. He's married. He has a loving wife. And he was fine until about 5 years ago. He had pain in the knee and pain in the buttock area. He was seen by orthopedic surgeons. They put steroids in his buttocks and steroids in his legs. And then he had an MRI of the spine. It showed spinal stenosis. And he was seen by a neurosurgeon who gave an epidural shot to his spine. And they did all these tests, and he had an MRI of the pelvis. And finally, eventually, he was found to have a lung cancer, and the lung cancer traveled to his hip. And he was supposed to get chemotherapy for the rest of his life for metastatic stage 4 cancer. This is 5 years ago. He was supposed to get chemo for the rest of his life. Again, he just did not want to have chemo for the rest of his life. And the surgeons that he saw multiple surgeons, and chemotherapy doctors told him, oh, he had to have chemo. There was no other choice. And then he came here. He came to Dr. Lederman, 1384 Broadway, and we talked about all the options. That's what we talk about to every patient. Talk about the risks and benefits and alternatives, all the options. And sad to say, the chemo doctors never told him about the options. The surgeon never told him about the options. And none of them said, hey, instead of getting chemo, you could go see Dr. Lederman and think about other methods of treatment. Sad to say, he didn't get informed by his doctors, but happy to say he was informed by a friend who listens to the radio, learns about his work, learns about our work, and said, hey, you might want to see Dr. Lederman. He came with his wife, I remember the day, 5 years ago, and we talked about all the options, and he just did not want to have chemotherapy. We treated him, just a few treatments, make a body mold, make a mold around the body. It's all open and painless and non-claustrophobic. It's easy. And we treated him. We mapped out his area of cancer and sent in beams directly where the cancer was and treated him. And now, 5 years later, he is cancer-free, and he is happy, and he is grateful. No other treatment for 5 years, no chemo, no surgery. And this is the work that we do every day at 1384 Broadway. I want to tell you a couple other secrets, one of which is, I said that I would introduce myself, and I want to do that. My name is Dr. Gil Lederman, born and raised in Waterloo, Iowa. I went to public schools, university, medical school, MD at 25, like my brother Ted. Dr. Ted Lederman, MD at 25. And I should tell you about my son, Ariel Lederman, MD at 25. There's three Dr. Ledermans, all MDs at 25, real medical doctors. Ariel trained and worked at some of the major hospitals across America. He's here. He's board certified. He's seeing patients with

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2: We are back. We'll talk about a man. He's 73 years old. He comes to me with a cancer of the penis. He is married. He has no children. He has a very active sexual life. He had a lesion on the penis. And, well, he saw a dermatologist who advised radical surgery. He saw a second dermatologist who advised radical surgery. He went to a urologist who advised radical surgery. Now remember, urologists are surgeons. They operate on the urinary system. The dermatologists are surgeons who operate on the skin. So he saw three doctors, three surgeons, two dermatologists, one surgeon, all who wanted to do radical surgery, Mohs surgery, on his penis. And this is a penis cancer on the left side. He had had it for some time. It was growing. It was biopsied. And he came to me because he was just upset about having radical surgery on his penis. He said he had a very good and active sexual life. He wanted to keep it that way. He didn't want to have any deforming radical surgery that would interfere with his quality of life. And he came, and he's under treatment now, doing great. And this is the work that we do. Actually, if you see our skin cancer booklet, which is a new booklet we produced, unique, it's a unique one. You'll not see it anywhere else in the world. You'll see an example actually on a big skin cancer that went completely away. This was a man who came to us from Miami, Florida. For that reason, they wanted to amputate his penis, and he just didn't want that. He came to us, and we were able to successfully treat him years ago. And now years later, he's cancer-free. And this is the work we do every day at 1384 Broadway. This patient's doing great. He's already responding, even after only just a few treatments. This is the work we do. I want to talk about a man who comes to me now, 10 years later. He came to us with a mass in his chest wall. So he came with a mass in his chest wall, the left anterior chest. He found a mass. It was biopsied. It was a schwannoma, cellular schwannoma, which is a tumor. He saw thoracic surgeons. The chest wall is where the ribs are. If you imagine where one's breast is, so right above the breast area, he had this mass growing out of the chest wall under the skin. He saw surgeons. They wanted to do radical surgery on him. Cut out that whole area of ribs and muscles and breast and skin and the lung underneath it. And he just didn't want that. His doctors did not tell him about any options. And actually, we have one of the largest experiences in the world treating schwannomas. The most common site of schwannomas, which is a tumor of the nerves, is from the eighth nerve. It interferes with hearing and balance. When I got started, most people were having radical surgery and were deformed, were deaf. Many people lost control of their face. And now with our treatment, it's a high quality of life and high success with us. We use the lowest biologic dose, and that means better quality of life, like hearing and facial function, essentially all patients. I told him about our experience, which was extensive over decades. He chose to have our treatments, just a few treatments. We made a custom-made stereotactic frame. It's open. It's custom-made for the patient. It holds the body in a precise position. We computerized the area of his body. We computerized the cancer, the tumor, and sent in beams. And just in a few treatments, 10 years ago, he's been tumor-free ever since, doing great. And he just had a new scan this past week, and he brought it into me this past week. and still doing great. And we would anticipate that he keeps on doing actually better and better and better. Usually radio surgery keeps on working even after 10 years. So for him, it's great news. He was able to avoid deforming surgery and radical surgery and all the complications you can imagine from looping your muscles and ribs and rib cage and how deforming that would have been versus Archie when he walked in a few minutes, got a treatment, and then walked out, had lunch, went to work, did all the things you wanted to do. And now, 10 years later, in remission, doing great, music to anybody's ears. This is the work we do every day. And I want to tell a little sad story, actually. A 79-year-old man, I saw him 8 years ago with prostate cancer, and he was an agricultural expert. His PSA went from 2 to 8, so it almost tripled. He had a biopsy. He had an MRI. They were planning to do standard radiation. And I explained to him that not all radiation is the same. And I showed him graphs. I showed him charts. I showed him how he'd have a 50% better chance to be cancer-free with us in half the time. Half the time, 50% better results. And sad to say, he went elsewhere. The other doctors told him, oh, it's all the same. We could do the same as Dr. Lederman. Well, they didn't do the same. In fact, their treatment was totally different. He now was very sad. That's the first time I've seen him in 8 years. He walked in very sad because his cancer is now back. So even though he got 45 treatments elsewhere, it didn't work. Not all treatment is the same. And he asked if we can help him, and we're doing everything we can to stage him up, see if the cancer's only in the prostate or if it's elsewhere. So when you're diagnosed with cancer, you need to do two things. Number one is to know what you have, and number two is where is it? And of course, you need to be informed about all the options, and the other doctors just did not help him in that regard. So he was a bit remorseful and sad when he came back, but we are doing everything we can to help him, even though he was misled and thought, was told that all radiation is the same. It is not. And we're talking about a man who comes from, he's born in New York. He's 73 years old. He's married with three children. And, well, he had a liver transplant for liver cancer years ago and now has a basal cell cancer. And, well, it's right on his right nose. His dermatologist wants to remove part of his right nose. And he just does not want Mohs surgery for a basal cell and to remove part of his right side of his nose, which would be a big hunk of his nose and be pretty deforming. He just does not want that. And, well, I should tell you, by the way, he came to me a year ago, and he is cancer-free. In fact, his nose looks great. He looks great. He is so happy he did not have radical Mohs surgery on his skin cancer. We've treated thousands of skin cancers. We have information to send you if you want. It's always best to meet in person. And I want to talk about a man who's very close to me. It's very interesting. This man came with his wife, and actually not only did the man come with his wife, but the man came with his wife and his wife's father. The wife married the best friend of her father. And years ago, let me see how many years ago this was. Well, almost 10 years ago, they came to me. The three of them came to me. The wife, her husband, and her father, all with aggressive cancers. That is, the men had aggressive prostate cancers. And, well, he had a Gleason 8 cancer, and, well, he was seen at one of the super-duper hospitals, and they wanted to cut on him. And if you look at radical surgery for Gleason 8, success rate's only about 20%, which means 80% failure, and about 90% of the men have impotence, inability to have erections or sexual intercourse, but 80% leak urine, and many men have shortening of their penis. And this man married. He just wanted to maintain his marital activities. Even though it's a Gleason 8, he wanted to have the best chance to be alive, number one. And we showed him the data, and we show it to every person who comes here. Show it to him and his daughter, his wife, and his wife's father. And they all, like, what they heard, and both men were treated. And this man, Gleason 8, came in this week. His PSA is now 0.02. So great results, doing great, in remission, nearly 10 years after treatment for an aggressive prostate cancer, Gleason 8, with a good quality of life. I talk about a man, another man with stage 4 cancer, treated him 2 years ago. This is a 53-year-old man, born in New York City, has 2 children, came with a family friend. He had colon cancer, he developed abdominal pain and bleeding. He had decreased appetite, he lost weight, he went to the emergency room, went to one of the super big hospitals in the 5 boroughs, he was seen by a doctor, he had a colostomy, and they were to give him chemotherapy. And he came to me, and we found that he had stage 4 cancer, that his cancer traveled to the abdomen, and they wanted to give him chemo for the rest of his life. It's usual treatment for stage 4 cancer. Chemo or immunotherapy for the rest of his life. He came here 2 years ago. We treated him to the mass that had spread stage 4 cancer in just a few treatments with no chemo, no cutting, no bleeding, no hospitals, no anesthesia, only with radiosurgery, non-invasive treatment, pinpoint treatment, which we've done thousands of times with a team of experts to help you or your loved ones if you need. Helped him, and now 2 years later, stage 4 cancer, only treated with radiosurgery, and is cancer-free, doing great, and is very, very, very, very, very, very, very, very happy, and cancer-free. We did physical exams, we do imaging, we do blood tests, and lots of people say to me, Dr. Lederman, but I do. What do you do after a treatment? Well, after treatment, we follow the patient. We check up the patient. We want to make sure the patient is fine. It's not hit and run. Been a doctor for 45 years. 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And this is the work we do every day. My name is Dr. Lederman. We'll be right back.
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2: We are back. This is Dr. Lederman. We're talking about a woman who's 76 years old. She had a cancer, skin cancer, on the upper lip, right between the lip and the nose. It was biopsy positive, basal cell cancer. She came to me a year ago, and they were going to do radical surgery to remove her lip and her nose. And they were going to take a big patch of her face out and then patch it up. That's called Mohs surgery. And she was sent by her dermatologist for Mohs surgery, and no one ever told her about any options. It's a familiar story this hour about surgeons and chemo doctors not telling their patients about other options. Well, she trusted us, number one. Number two, she saw examples of our work. Number three, she just wanted to have her nose and lip removed and then patched up, and we treated her. And she came in this week for follow-up, doing great, in remission. This is the work we do every day at 1384 Broadway. We have a booklet and DVD to send you if you want, or, well, you can think about it, or you can tell your friends, whatever. There's 3 million Americans diagnosed with skin cancer every year. So it's a very common disease, and many people with skin cancer have more than one, because usually, not always, but usually it's fair complexion and blue-eyed and blonde-haired people are more or the most prone to skin cancers and some sun exposure. Usually the sun exposure occurs below the age of 18, years before, but the body remembers. So this woman was treated. She's cancer-free. Her nose is fine. Her lips are fine. She is A-OK and very, very, very happy. And I want to talk about a woman who's 60 from Dominican Republic. She's a Hispanic female, married with 2 children, came with her husband. And she also, 10 years ago, had a mass in her armpit. It was biopsied. It was lymphoma. She went to multiple doctors at some of the biggest, most famous hospitals, actually 3 of the biggest, most famous hospitals in New York City. And everyone wanted to give her chemo, chemo, chemo, chemo, chemo, chemo, chemo. And no one, again, told her about the options. Another story. No one told her about the options. Well, 10 years ago, she came to me. We talked about all the options. We talked about doing nothing, or chemo, or systemic therapy, or surgery. And she chose non-invasive radiosurgery. And we treated her 10 years ago. And for 10 years still, she just came this week, cancer-free. The cancer is gone. She is fine. Never had surgery. Never had chemo. Never had immunotherapy. Only our outpatient treatment with invisible beams. And now that cancer is gone. And she is so happy and doing great. And this is the work that we do every day at 1384 Broadway, Broadway and 38th Street, in the heart of New York City. And I'll talk about a woman who comes to us with breast cancer. She came 5 years ago from Barbados, 66 years old. She has 4 children. She has diabetes, high blood pressure, pain. She went to one of the big hospitals in New York City. She had an ultrasound of the breast and of the lymph nodes. She had a biopsy showing cancer. She just did not want to have deforming surgery on the breast. She didn't want to have mastectomy. She chose our treatment years ago and is cancer-free. And, of course, We got imaging and blood tests and physical exam, and she's still doing great, and we expect her to do great for the rest of her life, but we need to prove it. Just like Ronald Reagan used to say, trust but verify. So that's what we do, trust but verify. We prove it. We get imaging and physical exams and blood tests, and this is the work we do every day at 1384 Broadway. And I got a man, another man with a really very risky cancer. He came to me 5 years ago. He's 79 years old. He's single, no children. He had heart surgery and high blood pressure, and he had a Gleason 9 cancer, one of the most aggressive cancers, 4 cores. Usually when prostate biopsy, there's 12 little needles that go in the prostate. Well, he had 4 of those showing Gleason 9. And there's 2 ways of getting Gleason 9, I should tell you. Gleason was a doctor trying to give us more information about prostate cancer. So he made a scale from 2 to 10. In the old days, people get a biopsy and say, oh, yeah, you have cancer. Well, Gleason understood that there's a better way to determine the aggression of the cancer. And so he would take these 12 biopsies, and in each of these needles, he would take the dominant and give it one number, and the second dominant another number, and then you add it up. So to get 9, it can either be 4 plus 5 or 5 plus 4, and 5 plus 4 is more aggressive because the dominant one is a more aggressive cancer, and that's what he had. Gleason 9, and he understood it was surgery. 80% chance the cancer would come back. With surgery, 90% chance it'd be impotent, and 80% chance he'd be leaking urine, and his organ would be shortened, and he just did not want that. He came to me, weight was 145, 5'9". His weight's been stable for years. His PSA was also high at more than 10. So he had a Gleason 9, PSA more than 10, and he chose our treatment years ago. And now, and ever since our treatment, actually, his PSA has been 0. He's doing great. He's fully intact. He does everything he wants. And I can tell you, he also is very, very, very happy because his PSA is 0.0. He's doing great, and he's very pleased with his treatment here at Radio Surgery New York, avoiding prolonged radiation, avoiding radical surgery, avoiding resection of his prostate and hospitals and all that entails. And we're talking about a 73-year-old woman born in New York City who came to us with a skin cancer on her breast. So most skin cancers we see are in the face or ears or eyes or nose or mouth or sometimes the hands and feet. This one was on the breast. And they wanted to do surgery, remove part of her breast, and she just did not want that again. The surgeons did not wish to tell her about all the options, and she chose our treatment for a skin cancer on the breast with no cutting, no bleeding, and this is the work we do every day. She's years out from the treatment, doing great. It's almost been 8 years cancer-free, doing great. And another patient, born in Puerto Rico, both he and his daughter have cancer. He's got a prostate cancer. His daughter had a breast cancer, triple negative, and chose only our treatment. She didn't want chemo, didn't want surgery. And then her dad got prostate cancer, Gleason 7, PSA 7.7, stage T1C. His MRI showed involvement of the seminal vesicles. And so he had an advanced Gleason 7 cancer, seminal vesicles involved, and a rise in the PSA. And I examined him. He had an enlarged prostate, boggy prostate. And he, too, was treated 5 years ago and is doing great, cancer-free. PSA is 0. And another man, this is a man whose brother I was big friends with for many, many years, came from Czechoslovakia, had a basal cell cancer on the right nose. He did not want to have surgery. Sad to say, he had prostate cancer. He had cryotherapy, which didn't work. And then he had surgery. And he was just upset about how he was left. And so he wants to have our treatment. And in fact, we treated him for this basal cell cancer. The two most common types of cancer of the skin are basal cell cancers and squamous cell cancers. He had a basal cell cancer. He did not want his nose to be deformed. He came here, outpatient therapy, a few treatments, and is doing great, cancer-free. This is the work we do every day at 1384 Broadway. My name is Dr. Lederman. I should tell you that we see new cancers, newly diagnosed, for people who want to know all the options before they get into a rut. We see people with cancers that were previously diagnosed and treated, and their treatment is not wanted or not tolerated or not good for them. And we see people who have a suspicion of cancer, whether it's men checking out PSAs or women with breast lumps. This is the work we do every day. We accept most insurances, Medicare, Medicaid. 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
2: News this hour from Town Hall. I'm Jason Walker. More bloodshed overnight in Ukraine.
3: Ukraine's president, Volodymyr Zelensky, has said that Russian missiles and drones have killed at least 8 civilians and injured 35 others. On Monday, a missile hit Dnipro, killing 5 people and wounding dozens. Ukrainian police footage showed images of emergency responders and police officers attending to the injured. Russian drones struck a minibus in Zaporizhia, killing 3 and injuring 6. The attacks came as Ukraine intensified its drone attacks on Russia, setting fire to a major oil refinery in the south and killing at least 2 people, according to Russian authorities. I'm Karen Shamas.
2: When it comes to health coverage, fewer Americans are opting for Obamacare.
4: Newly released federal figures show that about 3 million fewer people had Affordable Care Act health insurance plans in February compared with the same time last year. The Department of Health and Human Services suggests the 13% drop is due to a federal crackdown on fraudulent enrollment. However, the cost of the coverage also skyrocketed when federal Obamacare subsidies expired at the start of the year. Rich Thomason, Washington.
2: With a window now for finding survivors beginning to shrink rapidly, Venezuelans combing through more ruins of buildings toppled by last week's back-to-back earthquakes. The death toll stands now at just over 1,700, but authorities say thousands of people have been injured, some of them critically, and tens of thousands are missing and feared dead. Officials say the 3 firefighters killed over the weekend in that Colorado wildfire were part of a specialized crew that automatically goes into remote areas to quickly put out the new fires. More on these stories, townhall.com.
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3: 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Why? To educate, so that if, God forbid, you or a loved one develop an abnormality or possible cancer or cancer, you know there might be an option for you, a real option to learn about all the possibilities and all the treatments and all the risks and benefits and alternatives. And that's what we do every day. How do we do it? Well, every day I see patients, and every day I take notes, and every day I come here, and every day I talk to you. And it's at various times of the day, and this is what we do. And I can tell you that many radio listeners listen every day. Many radio listeners inform others, and they often say, hey, before you get your whatever cut out, your breast or your lung or your bladder or your prostate or your colon or a gallbladder, or we're going to talk about a liver in a few minutes, you might want to go see Dr. Lederman about other options, because you'll probably learn about other options with Dr. Lederman that you probably have not learned about elsewhere, that have been hidden from you elsewhere. And I want to jump right in, and we're going to give you some special things to write down. So if you have a paper and pencil later on, that'd be a great idea. I want to talk about a big businessman. He's a 70-year-old businessman, and he developed prostate issues, prostate elevation of his PSA, and then at a biopsy showed a Gleason 7 cancer. And he decided he'd be really super smart, super, super, pooper smart, and go to one of the biggest, most famous surgeons in New York City. And that's exactly what he did. He has plenty of resources. He can go wherever he wants. And so he decided, without knowing the data, without knowing the risks and benefits and alternatives, that he'd throw his fate with this big, famous surgeon. And that's what he did. He went to a big super pooper hospital with the chairman of the department. He said, what could go wrong at this big hospital with the chairman of the department cutting my little prostate cancer? That's what he thought beforehand. So, well, he had this surgery, and he had his prostate removed, and he thought he was on easy street, even though, of course, like most men, 97% of men lose their erections, and they're usually told, oh, you know, wait a while, blah, blah, blah, blah, blah, blah. But I've seen thousands of men who've had surgery, and I can tell you that the chance of regaining spontaneous erections is really tiny, tiny. And many men end up leaking urine, either leaking all the time or leaking when they lift or they cough or they laugh, whatever. That's about 80% of men after surgery leak. And I can tell you that with a Gleason 7 cancer, success rate with surgery is 60%, which is not very fantastic in my view, especially when here with Dr. Lederman at Radio Surgery New York at 1384 Broadway, our success rate's 90%. And we've treated thousands of men with prostate cancer over decades. And we document that, and we provide all the information to the patient and families. That's, I believe, why most people come here, because they can learn about their own cancer. They learn things that they just don't know about elsewhere and probably never will. So sad to say, this big super-duper well-to-do businessman threw his lot with this super-duper surgeon at the super-duper hospital. He had the surgery on his prostate. And, well, he woke up and he had no more erections. He was leaking urine. And, well, then was a follow-up period. He slowly, slowly got out of the hospital and got back to work, but his erections never recovered. His leaking urine never recovered. And what the surgeon didn't tell him, the surgeon said, oh, you're doing great, blah, blah, blah, like a cheerleader that has a losing team. And that's what most surgeons around here have, are cheerleaders with a losing team. This surgeon, this chairman of a department, one of the biggest hospitals in New York City, never told the patient that the PSA hadn't gone down to zero, and it should go down to zero. And so this patient was kept in the dark about options and choices and results. Well, after surgery, after so-called successful surgery, even when the erections are gone and even when there's leaking of urine, the PSA should go down to zero because there should not be any more cancer and there should not be any more prostate. Well, this man's PSA never went down to zero. So that was warning sign number one. But sad to say, the patient was never told. The surgeon kept on saying, oh, you're doing great, you're doing fine, blah, blah, blah, blah, blah, blah, which was, well, you could say one word, which we shouldn't say on the radio, or you could say it wasn't the truth. And, well, then the PSA kept on going up and up and up and up and up. And finally, this man, this big businessman, came to me, and he said, "What, Dr. Lederman, what's going on with me? What's happened? And what should I do about it?" And, well, I examined him, and I got his records. We called up this super-duper hospital, and we got the records, and we got a new PSA, and we got new testing done of him. The most sophisticated testing with cancer, once you get the most sophisticated screening test with cancer, you'd obviously want to know what you have, but you also want to know where is it, because that's why we fear cancer. Why do we fear cancer? We fear cancer because it can travel, spread, and hurt us and kill us. So at this super-duper-pooper hospital with the super chairman of the department, they never did those things. They never told him the truth. They never told him that the cancer was left behind. They never told him the PSA was rising. So here at Radio City, New York, Dr. Lederman, what did we do? Well, we got the PSA, showed him the PSA's rising. We got the pathology report from super-duper hospital and showed that the doctor cut right through the middle of the cancer. Well, if the doctor cuts through the middle of the cancer, that means he leaves the cancer behind. And it could be he or she. In this case, I know who it is. He left the cancer behind. He right cut through the cancer, left the cancer behind, never told the patient that the margins were positive, cancer was left behind. And that's why you could never expect the PSA to be zero. And that's why you know the PSA is going to be rising. And that's what happened to this man. Lost his erections, lost his urine control, and really went to that surgery for no good reason, was harmed terribly, and came here, learned the facts. Now, there is one possibility of a second chance in cancer, and that is in men who've had prostate cancer in whom the surgery is done, and I'm not an advocate of surgery. I don't really believe in the surgery. I'm not an advocate of surgery. I think it's devastating, especially when results for Gleason 7 with us are 90%, with the best surgeons in America, 60%. Why would anyone want to have surgery? It just doesn't make sense. Doesn't make sense. So I sat down with the man. I sat down with his son, who's the heir to the business and the family fortune. And I showed him the path report. I showed him the PSAs. I showed him what had happened at Elsewhere General that left him in this pickle. And we offered him a chance to get this cancer under control. And that's what we talk about. We talk about it on the radio today and most every day because men, sad to say, unfortunately, are kind of pushed into surgery. They're kind of pushed into surgery, I believe, because the surgeon, the urologist, does the biopsy, and then the patient says, well, what's the best treatment, doctor? And the best treatment for the urologist, not for the patient, is to do radical surgery, because that's what the surgeon does. Surgeons are surgeons. Surgeons cut. So to the surgeon, you think the surgeon's going to tell the patient, oh, with me, success rate is less than 60% because I'm not the best surgeon in America. Or you can go to Dr. Lederman at 1384 Broadway and have his treatment, a unique treatment with radiosurgery and brachytherapy, and have a 90% success rate. You think the surgeon is going to tell him that? The surgeon, the big shot surgeon, is going to tell him 60% here at Super Duver Centro or 90% success with Dr. Lederman? No. And that's why it's so important to come here, I believe, for a fresh second opinion for cancer treatment, prostate cancer treatment, breast, lung, head and neck, bladder, you name it. We have an extensive experience over a decade. New York's only Harvard-trained, triple board-certified radiation doctor here at 1384 Broadway, accepting most insurances, Medicare, Medicaid, here every day on the radio to educate about options, lots of information to send you to your home at no charge, DVD and relevant booklets. And you can also come in. Many people come into our office at 1384 Broadway to pick up information more than you can get in the mail. And many people come and pick up a package for themselves and for their loved ones. So there's lots of reasons to come to 1384 Broadway, whether it's to get a package of information, whether it's to be seen in consultation, or to have cancer treatment, innovative cancer treatment from the doctor, first in America, first in the Western Hemisphere, and of course, first in New York with stereotactic, non-invasive, precise radiosurgery. So this is Dr. Lederman. We're here all hour. Talk about this man, other people, and answer your questions. So we'll be right back.
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3: We are back. This is Dr. Lederman. That little ad about those patients, one who lost her face and her eye, one who lost her arm, the prostate losing control of the urine, they're all true. And in fact, that woman who lost her arm, she had a sarcoma. She was supposed to have come to me. She didn't want to wait 5 minutes to see me. She walked out the door. She went to a super-duper cancer center, I won't say where, super duper cancer center, actually two separate ones, and they told her she had to lose her arm. She had to cut off her arm. And they convinced her to cut off her right arm. The entire right arm was cut off. She had a sarcoma of the arm. She said she remembers when she spoke to the surgeon before she was put to sleep, "Doctor, what happens if the cancer comes back?" He said, "You're dead." He said, "You're dead." And so she got her arm cut off. And she had different treatments over time at some of the biggest cancer centers across the country. She went across the country for care, not only in New York. And, well, she came back about a year ago with this huge mass, like a soccer ball, on her shoulder, where the shoulder used to be and where the arm used to extend from. Well, the arm, the right arm is gone. This huge mass it's growing. She had a sarcoma. She went to multiple places. Everyone told her, oh, you can have chemo. And she already knew that chemo doesn't work for sarcomas. Well, why do so many cancer doctors recommend treatment that they know is not going to work? Why do they do that? And in fact, for metastatic cancers, for most cancers, the failure rate of chemotherapy is 100%. And yet so many people are getting chemo. Why? Well, remember Eisenhower talked about the military-industrial complex, about the relationship between the military and the industry and guns and bullets. Well, there's something about the medical-industrial complex where these drug companies, if you read the newspapers, you'll see XYZ bought a new company for $50 billion or $20 billion. Well, why are they companies buying cancer drugs and companies for $20 billion and $50 billion? Because they expect to charge an arm and a leg for these so-called treatments, most of which do not cure anybody with metastatic cancer like this woman. And yet she went to the big places and nothing reasonable to offer her. There was nothing reasonable to offer her. And so they told her chemo, even though they knew, and there's been data around for 50 years that chemotherapy doesn't work very well for sarcoma. So why do they do it? Well, it might be great for the doctor or the hospital or the drug industry, or maybe give the patient false hope, but it's really not very good. The likelihood of a cure is about zero. There's toxicity to the whole body, lots of side effects. And no one told her, nobody told her about Dr. Lederman and radio surgery. Nobody. And you would think, I think the doctor's supposed to tell the person all the options. Well, no one told her all the options. In fact, they told her no option. They told her chemo. It's great for them. It's great for the drug company. It's great for the hospital. It wasn't an idea great for the patient. She already had systemic therapy. She already had surgery. Nothing worked. She came to me with this huge mass in the shoulder. No one, by the way, even did a biopsy of it. They didn't even biopsy. They didn't even care. They're just pushing chemo on her and pushing other treatments on her without even a biopsy, without even proving what this big ball was on her shoulder. And so she came to me. I told her, look, like I just said a minute ago, with cancer, you need to know what you have and where is it. So we got a biopsy, a tiny little needle biopsy, which is so simple and easy. And then we got scans, the most sophisticated scans of her body. And then we treated her. And within weeks after the first treatment, the cancer shrank by more than 40%. and it's still shrinking, and most likely it will continue to shrink for the rest of her life. She's in remission from a treatment that was just aimed at this ball of cancer. Didn't hurt her lungs, her body, her breasts, her brain, her bone marrow. She didn't lose her hair. There was no injection. It was not like putting her body in a bathtub of poison. Just the opposite. That's the beauty of radiosurgery, that we're able to send beams in to hit the cancer and not hurt healthy tissues. This is the work we do in general.

0: Oh, chemo for cholangiocarcinoma is pretty much worthless. They talked about surgery for this large mass in the liver. She declined. She knew that surgery would be devastating and the chemo would be useless. And for months and months, she did nothing. She just did not want chemo, which would be pretty much useless. And surgery, she knew most likely would not remove all the cancer and could well harm her. So she came here. She lost lots of weight. She went from 170 to 135. She's 5'4". She had no other symptoms. She did have a stent placed. She had a 5.5 centimeter mass in the liver. It was biopsied. Her blood counts, while she was anemic, her hemoglobin was 10, her hematocrit was 31, and she had this MRI. By the time she got to us, it was 7.5 by 5 centimeters in segment 5. So it had grown from 5 to 7.5 centimeters just in 3 months. So it was a very active, aggressive cancer, and cholangiocarcinomas usually are. And she just did not want to have the usual treatment because she knew the usual treatment most likely would fail. She came here. We offered her all the options. We spoke about local, regional, systemic, combination, even no therapy. And she liked the idea of radiosurgery. She liked the idea of treatment. Intensive treatment, focused treatment to hit the cancer and not hurt her, not cut on her, no anesthesia, no hospitals, no poison in her system. This is what she liked, and she came here, and 2 years ago we treated her, and she's now in complete remission. No chemo, no surgery, no cutting, no bleeding, no hospitals, only a few radiosurgery treatments here at Radiosurgery New York, Dr. Lederman, 1384 Broadway, where we accept most insurances, Medicare, Medicaid. She came in, we treated her, and she is about the happiest person you can imagine in the world. Saw the other side of life and walked away, came here, and is so happy and healthy and doing well, with no restrictions, no limitations. This is the work that we do every day at 1384 Broadway, Broadway and 38th Street in the heart of New York City. And I want to tell you one more thing. I said I'd introduce myself, and I want to do that. My name is Dr. Gil Lederman. Why do I do that? Because so many people on the radio are talk, and they're either selling something, or you don't even know if they're a doctor or a PA or assistant or a radio jockey. You don't know. So I want to introduce myself and tell you more things. My name is Dr. Gil Lederman. I was born and raised in Waterloo, Iowa. I went to public school there. Went to university. 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
2: We're back. I want to talk about a woman who's 58 years old. She came to us with a breast cancer. Usually breast cancers start in the ducts. They're called ductal cancer. If they're invasive, it means they invade through the ducts. If they stay in the duct, it's called DCIS, ductal carcinoma in situ. Well, this is another kind of breast cancer. This woman had a phyllodes tumor. It's a cancer of the connective tissue of the breast, and that could be benign or malignant. Phyllodes tumors, cancers. Well, she had a cancer of the phyllodes. She had a mammogram. She had a mass that was 3 centimeters. She had no bleeding or pain. Her weight was 130. She had stable weight. And, well, she chose to have radio surgery for her phyllodes tumor. She was treated almost 10 years ago. And this is the work that we do. We treat many women with breast cancer, many women who want to know about other options just besides surgery and other options besides chemo. And she came to us 10 years ago. She was treated, and she's now in remission with her phyllodes breast cancer. We also, of course, treat interductal cancer, DCIS, and invasive cancer, of course, and metastatic breast cancer. So I have an extensive experience with thousands treated over decades. Now we talk about a man who is 64 years old. He's married. He has no children. He has a stepchild. He has diabetes. He has prostate issues. He has cholesterol. And we had a deeply erosive mass in the right medial cheek. It was suspicious for cancer. He came to me with this highly suspicious mass in his cheek that was eating through the skin. When I saw him, it was deeply erosive, close to the nose. It's about 1.5 centimeters. And so we got a biopsy of it. It came out as a squamous cancer, and we treated him. He wanted to be treated here. He did not want to have surgery on his face. He understands with surgery or Mohs surgery that there's a devastation in that area. Usually that area is removed, and then the doctor tries to patch together or pull together or takes a patch of skin from somewhere else. This man just did not want a patch of his buttocks on his cheek or be it pulled together or grimacing. And you can look at President Biden. We have photographs you can look at. We can see how his face and his eye have been twitched up from all the skin cancers. Now he's lost his right sideburn that he used to display so prominently. So this man just did not want to have Mohs, did not want to have excavating surgery, and he came here, and now he's in remission, doing well. This entire deep erosive mass is gone. We've got a biopsy. It was done. He was treated in just a few treatments, and he is very happy about the results. He's very happy about the process, and he's very happy about how he looks, which is so important. This is the work we do. We have a booklet about skin cancer, which we can send you if you want, or you can pick it up. And if you have a skin cancer, you're welcome to call us or come in for consultation. Many people who come with skin cancers have had Mohs before, and they just don't want any more Mohs. They're fed up with the hole and the excavation and multiple surgeries and the patchwork and the deformities. With us, there's no deformity. None of our treatment actually touches the body. We send in invisible beams. They attack the cancer in that area, and this is the work we do. We had a woman just a couple days ago. She came in with her husband on telephone. She had a mass on the lip, and she and her husband wanted to know if we treat the little mass on the lip, is it going to affect her brain and her eyes and her ears and her, I don't know what, her breast and her lungs and her heart? No. No, that's the beauty of our treatment. Our treatment goes to the cancer. If she'd had surgery on the lip, she probably would have had like a, what's it called? It used to be called a hair lip. I don't know what it's called now, but it would have been a deformity of the lip. She would have difficulty eating and speaking, and it obviously would have been deforming. And about the last thing most people want is a deformed face. And this woman's coming with us after being reassured that the beams just go to the local area. Like this man, he's now cancer-free. The mass is gone. You can't even see anything was there. That's the beautiful results. So we treat skin cancers on the eyes, ears, nose, mouth, trunk, arms, legs, hands, feet. Extensive experience over decades with very high success rate and unique doses. That's the work we do here at Radio Surgery New York. I'm talking about a woman who came to me more than 10 years ago with a bladder cancer, and she decided to go to a super pooper hospital, and they cut out her bladder, sad to say, and they gave her chemo, sad to say, and none of it worked. And the cancer traveled to her lymph nodes and her liver and her lungs. And, well, she'd had it. She was fed up because she saw that surgery didn't work, that chemo didn't work. She had stage 4 cancer, and we treated her to the lymph nodes, the lung, and the liver a couple years ago, and she's now in complete remission. There's no evidence of cancer. We've got scans, physical exams, blood tests. We do it on a regular basis. Many people say, hey, Dr. Lederman, how do you know the cancer's gone? Well, it's different for each cancer. For skin cancers, it's very visual. For prostate cancer, the PSA should go down to 0 and stay at 0. For other cancers, most other cancers, there are markers for many, but also imaging, physical exam, and a history to know how the patient's doing. This woman had metastatic stage 4 cancer. Her doctors wanted to give her chemo for the rest of her life. Remember, chemo costs about $100,000 or $200,000 a year. It's costly. It doesn't cure most anybody with stage 4 cancer. It's toxic. It's like putting your body in a bathtub of poison. She chose our treatment. She walked away from us years ago, 10 years ago, but came back when she realized the other treatments were so lousy and toxic and painful. And this is the work we do. And now she, with stage 4 cancer, is in remission, cancer-free. And this is the work we do every day at 1384 Broadway. And we'll talk about a woman who's 63 years old, single, no children. She was fine until about a year and a half ago. She had shortness of breath. When her mother died, she went to one of the big hospitals in New York. She had a CT scan. She had a lung mass. And she was worked up, and she was told she had the lung mass. She was told she had cancer. She's an ex-smoker. Her weight's 260 pounds. She, 2 years ago, weighed 200 pounds. She's 5'4". I examined her. Her lungs were clear, so a lung exam was not helpful in diagnosing this lung cancer. And she decided to have our treatment. We have PET scans. We staged her up. She was lucky. It was the only sign of disease. She had a lung cancer and an ex-smoker. We treated her, and she, too, is now in remission, doing great. This is the work that we do every day at 1384 Broadway. And you might remember, we're the first in New York with body radiosurgery. Before us, most of these people had, unfortunately, sad to say, their lung or part of their lung removed. Lots of people, sad to say, are still getting their lung or part of their lungs removed when there are other options. And you'd think that the lung surgeons would say, hey, I can remove your lung or part of your lung. Or you can go see Dr. Lederman, the first doctor in the Western Hemisphere to perform radiosurgery right here in New York, who takes most insurances, Medicare, Medicaid, right at 1384 Broadway. He's convenient and easy and accessible and takes your insurance. And with Dr. Lederman, there's no cutting or bleeding, no anesthesia. Do you think that the lung surgeons tell their patients that? I'd be eager to hear what you think. My name's Dr. Lederman. This patient, by the way, came here because a radio listener like you sent her here. And radio listeners are really important. Radio listeners help people get the best care. My name's Dr. Lederman, 1384 Broadway, Broadway 38th Street, in the heart of New York City. Here we are every day. And I want to talk about a man who came to us almost 10 years ago with prostate cancer. He was from Jamaica. He's married with three children. He had a high PSA. He had a biopsy showing a Gleason 7 cancer. The surgeon told him he wants to do surgery right away. He has to have surgery right away. Well, he came here because he didn't quite trust the surgeon. He thought the surgeon was up to something. I examined the patient. He had an enlarged prostate. He had a stage T1C, Gleason 7 prostate cancer. PSA was 5.1, and he came to us 10 years ago and was treated, and he's now cancer-free. He came to us even though his surgeon was pushing for surgery. The surgeon didn't tell him with surgery he'd be impotent. With surgery for the prostate, he'd be leaking urine most likely. And with surgery, success rate 60% for Gleason 7 cancer. With Dr. Lederman, it's 90%. The surgeon did not tell him any of those things. You can imagine why. He came here 10 years ago. He's been cancer-free. His PSA is zero. He's doing great. He's happy. He's healthy. He's fully intact. And this is the work that we do every day at 1384 Broadway. And we'll talk about another man from Jamaica. This is a 62-year-old man. He's married with two children, came with his wife. He had prostate cancer. His PSA was 5.13. He had a Gleason 7 cancer. He wants to have our treatment. In fact, he had our treatment. And he had our treatment 6 years ago. And 6 years ago, he had the treatment. And his PSA is zero. He's in remission. His sex life works. His urinary life works. There's no leakage. He had no radical surgery. He had no hospitals. And, well, sad to say, the surgeon who was pushing him for surgery pushed him right into our arms. He pushed him because the patient knew there was something suspicious and was pushing so hard, pushing so much to have surgery. And this man had friends, and his friends too lost their erections, lost their urinary control, even had shortening of the penis, which all happens with radical surgery. Because it's like when a plumber cuts out part of a pipe, they have to bring ends together, which makes the pipe shorter. When the surgeon cuts out the prostate and urethra, the surgeon has to put together the penis with the bladder, which shortens the penis. So this patient didn't want a shorter penis. He didn't want to have leakage. He didn't want to lose control of the sex life. This is the work we do every day to try to avoid and maintain quality of life with better results. We have lots of information to send you at prostate cancer. We have booklets, DVDs, and more information, but it's always best to meet in person if you want all the information about your particular case. And every case is unique. Every person who comes here is unique. My name is Dr. Lederman. We'll be right back.
3: Numbers mean much to me because of prostate cancer. I'm Johnny Braggs, the number two, for my stepfather who died of prostate cancer, and my uncle who suffered so much after prostate cancer surgery. 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
1: 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He was the first in New York with fractionated brain radiosurgery, and he's the first in America and in the Western Hemisphere with body radiosurgery. 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
2: We are back. I want to talk about a 63-year-old woman. She's single, has no children, had endometrial cancer. She had surgery. Surgery showed that she had involvement of her lymph nodes. Elsewhere, she had standard radiation, which is weeks and weeks of standard radiation and chemotherapy. And, well, the cancer just came rip-roaring back. So the surgery for endometrial. Endometrium is a lining of the uterus. It's the part of the uterus that comes out every month in a woman's menstrual cycle. So she had cancer of the endometrium. She had her uterus removed. It was spread to the lymph nodes. She had standard radiation. She had chemotherapy. And nothing worked. The cancer kept on traveling. This was now more than 4 years ago. And she came to us with stage 4 cancer. Cancer traveled to lymph nodes in her abdomen and elsewhere. And she knew that the chemo didn't work, the standard radiation didn't work, the surgery didn't work. And she came here, 1384 Broadway, Dr. Lederman, and we offered her all the options, which is what we do for every patient. And she chose to proceed with our treatment. And we treated her precisely with radiosurgery to the area that the cancer traveled with doses that have been, I would say, pioneered over decades. And well, now 4 years later, she's in remission. There's no evidence of cancer. The cancer we treated is gone. She had stage 4 cancer, which is an aggressive cancer. Stage 4 is the most. Many people say, hey, what's the most advanced stage? It's stage 4. And that's what she had. She came to us when chemo didn't work, surgery didn't work, standard radiation didn't work, and chemo, by the way, doesn't work for most people with endometrial cancer. So now, 4 years later, in remission, doing great. This is the work that we do every day at 1384 Broadway. And obviously, it's best to meet in person to discuss all details. My name's Dr. Lederman, 1384 Broadway, 212-CHOICES. I'm talking about a man who comes to us from New York City, born in New York City. He's a retired medical assistant. He's divorced. He has 2 children. He came with his son. He has a history of diabetes and high blood pressure. He's on medication. And his PSA has been rising from 2 to 4 to 6 over years. He had a Gleason 6 cancer. And he has nocturia 4 times a night. He was offered medicine, which he declined. He had a hernia on the right side. His weight was 213. He lost weight. He was 225. 2 years before. And he's on medicines for his high blood pressure and diabetes and exam. He had an enlarged prostate, and he came here 5 years ago. So 5 years ago, he came with a Gleason 6, PSA 6 cancer. He chose to be treated here, and now 5 years later, his PSA is 0. He's in remission with no hormones, no chemo, no surgery, only with our treatment, outpatient treatment for prostate cancer. He's doing great. He's very happy. He's healthy. His sex life works. His urinary life works. He does all the things he wants to do. And that's how we like our patients. Healthy and happy, cancer-free. And another patient with prostate cancer from Trinidad. He's 65 years old, referred by one of the biggest urology doctors in New York. This urology doctor does not like to do surgery because he knows most men end up impotent, most men end up leaking urine, and most men, cancer comes back with a Gleason 7 cancer. This patient had a Gleason 7 PSA 7.44 cancer stage T2, and he came 10 years ago. He had a biopsy for Gleason 7 10 years ago and chose to be treated. And he was treated 10 years ago. And you should also know that his father died of prostate cancer. You also should know he's a black man. In the black community, 1 in 6 black men get prostate cancer, and 1 in 23 die of prostate cancer. So he had high-risk features. He had a Gleason 7. He had a PSA velocity. He had a family history. And he just wanted to have the best chance to be cancer-free. That's why he was sent here by his urologist, who hates to do surgery. He was treated 10 years ago. Now his PSA is 0. And this is the work that we do every day at 1384 Broadway and 38th Street in the heart of New York City. We're talking about a woman who's 67 years old with endometrial cancer. She had pelvic radiation and chemo elsewhere. She was having symptoms, and, well, she has stage 4 cancer, and the doctors couldn't figure out where the cancer was. They did regular CAT scans. Well, we got a PET scan, and we found that the cancer was in the muscles of the abdomen. It had migrated from the uterus to the muscles, the lining of the uterus, endometrial cancer, through the bloodstream to the muscles, and then to the lymph nodes and the lungs. So she has stage 4 cancer. She came to us 4 years ago, was treated with radiosurgery only. She had had chemo before, it didn't work. She had standard radiation before, it didn't work. She was treated here with focused treatment, non-invasive treatment, very well-tolerated treatment, aimed at the cancer with high success, high doses to the cancer that was well-tolerated with no side effects. And she's now in remission from stage 4 cancer. So we've talked a lot about patients today with stage 4 cancer in remission when other treatments didn't work. Years later, with Dr. Lederman and radiosurgery, this is the work that we do every day at 1384 Broadway and 38th Street in the heart of New York City. We're about a 79-year-old man from Iran. He's married with 2 children. He came with his son. His PSA was going between 6 and 10. He was raising up. He had a high PSA velocity. He had a Gleason 8 cancer, so a very aggressive cancer, Gleason 8. Gleason is how the cancer looks under the microscope. So the scale goes from 2, which is the best, to 10, which is the worst. And his is one of the worst, Gleason 8 cancer. He never smoked. His weight was 220. 2 years earlier, it was 240 with height of 6 feet. He lost 20 pounds. I examined him. He had enlarged prostate. So he had this Gleason 8 cancer with a rising PSA from 6 to 10. And he wanted treatment. He's 79 years old. He knew that surgery would be devastating. Surgical results for Gleason 8 is only about 20% success rate. Well, with us, the majority of the people are cancer-free. He was treated here years ago. He was treated here 10 years ago and is now cancer-free. His PSA is 0. He's doing well. He's never had any other treatment besides our treatment here at 1384 Broadway and 38th Street in the heart of New York City. We have lots of information to send you about cancer and each kind of cancer, whether it's brain cancer, skin cancer, lung, lymph node, liver, pancreas, intestinal, bladder, prostate, primary cancer, bone cancer, lymph node cancer. This is the work we do with an extensive experience over decades. We're located at 1384 Broadway. We accept most insurances, Medicare. 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My name is Dr. Lederman. For best information, it's always desirable to meet in person. We got lots and lots of phone calls, lots and lots of requests. But for a particular patient, for you or your loved one, it's always best to meet in person. We'll talk about tests that have been done, tests that might be done, all the options, all the treatments, and what are the pluses and minuses of the tests, pluses and minuses of the treatments, and how to get the best results with the best chance to be cancer-free. 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We like to listen to the patient. We like to listen to the family. We like to have a dialogue. We don't impose results. There's no secret board far away that's telling you how you have to be treated. No. Here we talk to the patient and come up with a dialogue and a treatment plan that the patient wants and the doctor believes is highly successful for that patient. My name is Dr. Lederman. Call us day or night at 212 Choices.
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2: News this hour from Town Hall. I'm Jason Walker. Inmates have overpowered staff members at a North Carolina jail.
3: Three guards and 88 inmates were inside the Bertie Morton Regional Detention Center in Windsor when the takeover occurred at about 5 a.m. One guard escaped, two were taken captive. Negotiations led to the release of 18 inmates and those two guards at about 9:30 a.m. Then another large group of inmates was released a short time later. The public is asked to avoid the area. I'm Lisa Dwyer.
2: With a window for finding survivors shrinking rapidly, Venezuelans combing through the ruins of buildings toppled by last week's back-to-back earthquakes. Now, the death count officially stands just over 1,700. Thousands have been injured, some of them critically, and officials say tens of thousands are still missing. They fear the death toll will climb dramatically. The Supreme Court says the Federal Reserve Governor Lisa Cook can remain on the job for now. However, the justice is dramatically expanding presidential power, upholding that President Trump's firings of heads of other independent federal agencies. Now, the president was asked if he'll now fire more independent federal agency board members.
4: I don't think so. It gives me the right, and not me, it gives a president the right to do what the president should have the right to do, and it's very interesting. It's a big ruling. It's been going on for almost 100 years. They've been working on this. And, you know, that it comes down at my term is a very great honor. But it bestows additional powers, or maybe the same power, on the president. The president has the right to do this.
2: It's a rough heat wave gripping the Midwest and heading toward the east now, causing summer camps and outdoor activities to be delayed. Temps upper 90s to, well, the low 100s. More on these stories, townhall.com.
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7: Lincoln left behind.
2: Victory in Louisiana.
8: U.S. Representative Julia Letlow wins the Republican nomination for U.S. Senate in Louisiana Saturday, giving President Trump another win after he backed her to replace GOP Senator Bill Cassidy. Letlow defeated State Treasurer John Fleming in the two-candidate runoff after they finished ahead of Cassidy in the GOP primary. Cassidy had voted to convict the president on impeachment charges in 2021. Letlow had promised to work with Trump. Her victory caps Trump's early 2026 effort to back Republican challengers to GOP lawmakers who have disagreed with him and replace them with ones more loyal. I'm Julie Walker.
2: Students who are pursuing graduate degrees in nursing and physical therapy will be eligible for higher student loan limits. A judge has blocked part of a rule that had led them to lower caps. Breaking news at analysistownhall.com. Well, when it comes to financial world, it's a good start to the week.
7: Stocks closed higher on Wall Street, breaking a five-day losing streak. The S&P 500 climbed 1.2% Monday. The Dow added 306 points. That's about 0.6%. The NASDAQ Composite rose 2.1%. Several AI-related stocks rose following sharp swings up and down last week. Chip-making equipment company Applied Materials rose 10.8%. Comcast rose 4.5%. The company said it would split off its media businesses, including NBC Universal, from its broadband business. Crude oil prices rose. Treasury yields held relatively steady in the bond market. Seth Sutton, New York.
2: San Francisco Catholic Archdiocese agreeing to pay $395 million to settle 500 suits alleging child sexual abuse. An attorney says the settlement includes implementing child protection and transparency reforms. More on these stories, townhall.com.
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11: Good morning from Washington, D.C. I'm Larry O'Connor. We're on our flagship station, WMAL, here in your nation's capital. And we're in the Relief Factor studios, of course. A little misty, a little foggy, a little hazy summer day here in Washington as we hunker down and get ready for quite possibly the hottest July 4th week on record. It's going to be a scorcher as we head toward Independence Day, but we're ready. We're resilient. And unlike the Europeans, we actually have air conditioning. Coming up later in this hour, Ali Mari, she's from American Parents Coalition, and she's going to talk about YMCA summer camps. You know, we've been talking a lot about summer camp on the program for the last 4 weeks. Our fun drive is over for Angel Camps, by the way. We ended up topping out at 320 kids that we're sending to camp. Thankfully, they're not going to YMCA camp because YMCA summer camps apparently have gone woke. And we'll talk about that in 30 minutes. In the next hour, Hans von Spakovsky on the latest Supreme Court decisions. And Selena Zito is going to join us to talk about the fight in Pennsylvania amongst Republicans and Democrats. It's a bipartisan coalition, all against Josh Shapiro, the governor, for refusing to participate in Freedom 250 this week. In 8 o'clock hour, we'll speak with Molly Hemingway over the Daughters of American Revolution deciding daughters can mean sons. Kid you not. And then the great John Androsic of Five for Fighting will join us to talk about his performances. He's planning a very special one on the USS Nimitz in celebration for the 4th of July. But we turn to Supreme Court rulings, in a sense, or at least the fallout of one of them last week, where the Supreme Court acknowledged and affirmed that the president can, in fact, revoke temporary protective status because that's what the law says, and there's nothing unconstitutional about it. And this is immediately going to affect hundreds of thousands, we're told in some cases up to a million, Haitian nationals who have been living in this country for decades under temporary protective status. as well as Syrians who have been living in this country under temporary protective status, many other countries as well. The whole idea of temporary protective status for a refugee is that something has happened in their country, either a natural disaster like an earthquake or a hurricane or some sort of political upheaval that puts massive amounts of people in jeopardy. They then flee to a nearby country, you know, the United States, and we grant them temporary protective status until the fallout of either the hurricane or the earthquake or the hurricane, the volcano mitigates, and then they go back home where they belong. And we've had people living here under TPS, temporary protective status, for, well, forever. Then they've never bothered to apply for a visa. They've never bothered to apply for citizenship. We don't know really who they are, and they're still here. So President Trump, based on his promise to the citizens of this country when he was running for president all three times, that he will revoke these protections and he will deport illegal immigrants back to where they belong. And he was elected each time, I would say all three, depending on how you count the votes, to do just that. And of course, Democrats and activists for people who are in the country illegally always found judges to put a halt to the president exercising executive powers that are clearly delineated in the Constitution and supported by the exact statute that created temporary protective status in the first place. In fact, as you learned last week when we had Cully Simpson from Heritage Foundation to break down the latest Supreme Court decisions, the actual law that grants temporary protective status that Congress passed, the president decades ago signed into law, it legitimately, literally, and clearly says that there is no judicial review accepted in these cases. The judges stay out of it. The judges have no say in this. Congress created the temporary protective status, and at the president's discretion, he exercises it. Unless Congress comes in and does another new specific law that says, oh, we disagree with the president's right. They could do that, I suppose, but this president wouldn't sign it. So the Supreme Court affirmed that. And so now the question is, what happens to the Haitians? Let me show you how this story is being demonstrated on MS Now. And before I do, I just want to let you know, the state with the largest concentration of Haitians is the state of Florida. Second would be New York City. But the state of Florida, understandably, has the largest concentration and the largest population. Over a million Haitian nationals are living in the state of, I apologize, I don't want to overstate the case. Over half a million, 544,000 Haitians live in the state of Florida. It's by far the largest number of Haitians. And the Miami area, in particular, the Miami metro, they have the largest concentration of Haitians. So you explain to me why MS Now, in reporting this story, is not going to Florida and certainly not going to Miami. They're closer to Miami of Ohio because they just want to focus on that state, Ohio. Why is that? Well, we'll explain in a minute, but here's how MS Now reports the story.
12: This week, the Supreme Court ruling the Trump administration can end the temporary protected status program for over a million people, now clearing the way for the Department of Homeland Security to carry out its immigration crackdown. MS Now's Alex Tabbitt has the very latest from Springfield, Ohio. It is home, of course, to a large Haitian community. So, Alex, what are you hearing from those directly affected by this ruling? What's in store for them?
13: Well, Alex, the over 10,000 Haitians living here in Springfield, Ohio, are facing an impossible decision between returning to Haiti, where the political and economic crises have only gotten worse in recent years, a country that is essentially run by gangs. And the Haitians here tell me that returning to Haiti, they will be going back to that country with a target on their back, that these gang members seek out Haitians coming from the United States of America under the assumption that they have money that they can take from these people, or they can stay here in the United States without any legal status anymore, living a life on the margins, living a life in the shadows, afraid to go outside to buy groceries, to take their children to school. That is the difficult decision the Haitians here in Springfield are facing.
11: Fascinating, isn't it? And by the way, there's one part of that second binary choice that the MS Now reporter laid out there, and that was violating the law. right? They'll stay here and they'll be felons. They'll violate the law and they'll be criminals and they're illegals. But apparently it's just one more choice, right? And listen, I recognize I don't want to live in Haiti. Haiti's in trouble, but maybe Haiti's in trouble because so many normal functioning Haitians have fled the country. And just so you know, a country with a horrible crime problem is not grounds for asylum. All right. So they go to Ohio, Springfield in particular. Why? Well, because in just the last several years under the Biden administration, those tens of thousands of Haitian migrants under temporary protective status, that all happened under Biden, and they all ended up right there in Ohio. Why? Ohio isn't near Haiti. It's not a border state. It's not just off the coast like Florida is. Well, they were airlifted there. And if you remember right, during the 2024 presidential election, it became a lightning rod because of the culture upheaval that occurred there in Ohio, in Springfield in particular. And there's a lot of people who get asked about it over the course of all the reporting that we've seen in the last 72 hours, but they've left one voice out. We'll explain whose voice is left out in a minute. But boy, they like to talk to Ohioans like Governor DeWine and former Congressman John Kasich. And you'll hear what they had to say in a moment. But first, here's how Fox News reported on the story. They actually brought in the attorney for the Department of Homeland Security to talk about the law and talk about what happens next.
13: Well, frankly, this case never needed to go to the Supreme Court. It's a very straightforward legal issue. The T in TPS stands for temporary, yet many of these designations go back decades. We have designations from 1998 for Hurricane Mitch that we're still trying to get rid of. But to answer your question, President Trump has been trying to end these programs since 2017. So these people have been on notice for 9 years that this day is coming. So what we would say now is it's closing time, which means you don't have to go home, but you can't stay here. The good news is it's not too late to get a $2,600 check and a free flight home.
11: Nice. That's the attorney, the general counsel for DHS, James Percival. That said, it's not even that stark. Secretary of Homeland Security Mark Wayne Mullen appeared with Jake Tapper yesterday, and he said, actually, you've got one more option, too, Haitians who have been living here with our generosity for decades. Here, take a listen to the secretary.
14: Well, Jake, first of all, temporary protective status was never intended to be permanent. And there's a lot of people that came over here 15, 20 years ago underneath TPS that's already changed their status. The whole time these individuals have been here underneath the temporary protective status, they could have applied for a visa. They could have applied for LPR. They could have applied for different directions. But the status itself can be ended in its name itself by saying temporary. So these individuals have a couple of choices. They can try to apply for a permanent residence here. They can apply for a temporary a visa if they choose to, or they can choose to go back. And if they want to go back, we'll help them with that. If I'm talking directly to the individuals with the temporary protective status, either try to fill out the paperwork and be here underneath a permanent status, or we'll help you get back to your country. We'll actually give you a plane ticket plus roughly $2,100 to help you reestablish when you get there. But temporary protective status, according to the courts and in its name itself, is not permanent status.
11: And it's as simple as that. There's another option too. Y'all can go to Canada. They're fine with bringing people in from other countries. They tell us all the time when they wag their finger at us and lecture us. Maybe Mexico. Maybe Dominican Republic, which is the same island as Haiti. Why come to Springfield, Ohio? Well, coming up, you'll hear for a couple of Ohio Republicans who made the rounds. The media loves them because they hate Trump. That's next.
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1: Yeah, the way the media covered this story over specifically Haitians, although this affects people from ethnicities and nationalities all around the world, but they really want to focus on Springfield, Ohio. And that's fine. I'm fine with that. It's a little duplicitous because it's not where most of the Haitians are that will be affected by this temporary protective status being lifted and them being sent back to the country where they belong. Despite the dangers there, and I recognize there are dangers there, absolutely. We've been saying that Haiti is a basket case for decades now. Maybe the Haitians should do something about it. Maybe when we are asked to reach out and help the Haitian people, it should have more to do with engaging their government and rooting out corruption and working with law enforcement than it is about just funneling billions of dollars in aid through NGOs linked to the Clinton Foundation and Clinton Global Initiative and NGOs and God knows what other organizations with their hand in the cookie jar. But yes, this is a bad situation for the Haitians. No doubt they've had a great time of it. But you just heard from Mark Wayne Mullen. They've had decades in many cases to change their status, to apply for visas, to maybe try to become permanent. But they haven't. I wonder why. But we've heard from the Secretary of Homeland Security. We've heard from reporters. We've heard from the lawyer involved. How about we hear from some Ohioans? Here's the governor, Mike DeWine.
2: Governor, you just heard Secretary Mullen defend the decision. You say it's a mistake. What's your take?
3: Well, I think it's a mistake for a number of reasons. First of all, to go back to what you were just discussing, you cannot fly into Port-au-Prince today. U.S. carriers are prohibited from going in there. They've extended that ban. Federal officials, the United States, have extended that ban into September now, and

0: from a country like that because, I don't know, maybe there's a criminal element among them. Here's John Kasich, a former Republican congressman. He ran for president against Donald Trump. Now he has a one-hour weekly satellite radio show on Saturdays. I wish I was joking. And he's very upset. Go ahead, John.
1: The Supreme Court decision has said that Haitians are going to have to be removed from Springfield, Ohio. I guess I understand that. But there is an opportunity for the Congress to extend temporary protection status because things in Haiti are just deteriorating, and sending people back there with their families, to me, is just crazy.
0: There you go. At least he says the Congress should do something about it instead of just, you know, declaring secession and revolution and upending our country. Like this guy who is not from Ohio and frankly wasn't even born in America, but now he's got a lot of power and he's basically saying, screw you, Supreme Court of the United States, screw you, Constitution. He's the mayor of New York, Zohran Mamdani.
2: We saw today the Supreme Court make a decision that is putting so many people's lives in jeopardy. And I just came back from a rally with 1199 as I stood alongside a number of Haitian New Yorkers who are concerned about what this means for their status in our city. And frankly, this city, the one that we love, is one that has been built by so many from so many different parts
0: of the world. Yes, I keep hearing this, that the people from all around the world built New York City. Haitian New Yorkers shouldn't be worried. It's the Haitians who aren't New Yorkers should be concerned about their next step. But I defy you to show me the difference between the socialist Marxist Zohran Mamdani and the current governor of Ohio, Mike DeWine. That's a problem. Mike, by the way, I remember Hollywood lecturing me about how wonderful Haiti was back when the president criticized the country, saying, what is going on here? Why are we taking all these migrants from countries that are dysfunctional? That can't be good for us. Here was Anderson Cooper just a few years ago on Conan O'Brien.
3: And I mean, Haiti is so, you know, yeah, it's the poorest country in the Western Hemisphere. But it's, you know, a country can be poor economically and rich in culture and rich in the strength of the people and rich in so many different ways. And Haiti is in that way among the richest countries I've ever been to.
0: Yeah, there you go. Also a guy not from Ohio. See, the one person they didn't talk to is the person in Ohio who's been negatively affected by the influx of people from another country, a war-torn country. Interesting.
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5: Terry O'Connor here on O'Connor and Company. Good morning. It's 29th day of June. Thanks for joining us. You're just wrapping up this story about the Haitians in Springfield. I do want to just take in a moment. Ali Mari is going to join us from American Parents Coalition about YMCA summer camps going woke, and if she could just stand by, because I want to let the folks in the in our control room know, I do want that cut 36, because I kind of ran out of time there, and I just want to button this up a bit, because you got politicians from Ohio talking, and including those like J.D. Vance, who's from Ohio, who grew up in Middletown. I just finished reading Hillbilly Elegy again, actually. It's really enlightening to understand who J.D. Vance is, where he came from. He has a very specific opinion about this. Obviously, he's helping to carry out this policy, the American policy. It's not a Trump policy. It's an American policy following the law with regard to what temporary protective status means. And yes, it's going to affect the Haitians in that community quite a bit. But you know who no one in the media talked to? Were the people in Ohio. The people in Ohio who are not Haitians. People in Ohio who live in these communities, who have generations in these communities that have been severely upended by this influx of people from foreign countries living amongst them temporarily, they're told, and how it affects their lives. Their opinion doesn't matter. Mike DeWine and John Kasich don't care about their opinion. Jake Tapper and Anderson Cooper don't care about their opinion. We do, and I'm glad a friend of mine does too, a good friend of mine, David Marcus, a great writer and reporter. He's worked for Daily Wire, The Federalist. He's currently under employee at Fox News Digital. He goes around the country and actually talks to the people impacted by federal policies. And he talked to this man back in 2024 when Springfield, Ohio was the center of the American political conversation. Here, take a listen.
6: 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I mean, it's terrible. You can get on my Facebook right now. There are 10 or 12 different videos of these meetings that they're having downtown Springfield. American people's pleading for help, and they're
7: and
6: just.
7: You think Trump and Vance ought to see it?
6: Oh, I mean, I think so. I mean, Vance himself came from a small town just like this one, man. You can go to the BMV tomorrow and can't get tags for 7 hours because there are people in there that can't speak English that don't understand what they are being told. It's just terrible.
5: In the elites in politics, the elites in media, the elites in government, the elites in our culture, like Anderson Cooper and Conan O'Brien, we're told that that man's opinion doesn't matter. We're told that that man should be ignored. That man doesn't even have a right to speak out. And it's funny, this was the centerpiece of the 2024 presidential election. It became a lightning rod for the Biden policies, but also the squishy Republicans policies that we've lived under for decades. And Donald Trump said, no, there's another way here. And it's funny, that election where the American people could evaluate all of these sides of this issue, we reached our decision. And the president won overwhelmingly. And in Ohio, he won overwhelmingly. And now the Supreme Court has sided with the policy. So why don't we listen to that man? Why doesn't he have a seat at the table with Jake Tapper? And as soon as you answer that question, you'll understand why alternative media, like the platform you're listening to right now or watching right now, continues to thrive. And why CNN's future is, well, in flux. Joining us right now is Ali Mari. She's the executive director of American Parents Coalition. And if I'm mangling your name, I apologize, Ali. Thank you for joining us and good morning.
8: Good morning. Thanks for having me.
5: Am I mangling your name? Because I'll correct it immediately.
8: Perfect.
5: Oh, good. All right.
8: No, you're right.
5: Tell me about what's going on at YMCA summer camp, because this transgender inclusive woke stuff, I thought that was behind us. I thought we as a nation already said, no, we've gone too far. Let's get back to normal again.
8: Yeah, I think we're seeing an encouraging amount of that, but unfortunately not with the YMCA, which has become, you know, ubiquitous with youth sports and summer camps, which is why we started to kind of dig into it in the first place. We started raising the alarm on this more broadly with their locker room and bathroom policies last summer, because a lot of them were adopting these more, these policies that prioritize, quote, gender identity over biological sex. You were seeing men and boys in women and girls restrooms.
5: Yeah.
8: And then we really started to dig into it more over the last year with the summer camps, and there's a very pervasive policy amongst YMCA summer camps across the country where they're actually doing housing accommodations in addition to the locker room, bathroom stuff that is based on gender identity. So you could send your 8-year-old daughter off to camp and she could be bunked with, you know, an 8-year-old boy. Or what, in my opinion, is even worse than that is this also applies in most cases to the counselors as well. So you could have someone in a supervisory role who's an adult or teenage male supervising the overnight accommodations for a group of young girls. And so we're trying to raise the alarm on this in part because, of course, it's wrong, but yeah. Also secondarily, they're recipient of hundreds of millions of dollars in taxpayer funding. And when you are also required to comply with federal law, which is Title IX, and they are not. So there's actually an enforcement mechanism here for them to have to follow the law. This isn't, you know, a Planet Fitness. And so we're trying to do our part to make sure that people are aware of this, A, to keep their kids safe. That is always priority number one. But two, because our taxpayer dollars should not be footing the bill for this type of these types of policies.
5: Allie, thank you for bringing this to our attention. I want to drill down a little bit on this. First of all, I'm unclear on how the YMCA works. Is this a national policy where all YMCAs around the country must adhere to what the corporate headquarters tell them? Or are they run sort of generally state by state in each jurisdiction where they have the freedom to say, yeah, no, we're not going to do that over here in Oklahoma. If you want to do that in California, that's your deal.
8: So this is where it gets very interesting and also fuzzy. When we started this process last year, we saw on their national headquarters website, there was a lot of guidance from YMCA corporate to the branches that said, this is how to create an inclusive environment. This is how to be LGBTQ friendly. They had resources from, you know, like the Trevor Project and those very left-aligned groups. And that was plastered all over their website. When we launched our investigation, this first phase of it last year, within hours, 5-6 hours of us doing that, they scrubbed it all. They took it all down. They put things behind password protections and they basically just hid the ball, which made us then double down. So if you're looking
5: at that's not going to make Allie Murray back off. Are you kidding me? Like a hound dog, you're going to get back there. That's insane. By the way, that's an obvious admission of, if not outright guilt, at least recognition that they are doing something that most parents are going to have a problem with.
8: For sure. And then, so they took it all down, and then they said, oh, well, we have to be kind of flexible on this because state by state, the laws are different. You know, Michigan is, of course, much different than Louisiana. But what they are refusing to acknowledge and what unfortunately no one has been able to like hold their feet to the fire to get a real answer on is, well, then you can't accept the federal funds. That is what is really making it so that they are required to comply with federal law, which is Title IX, which requires sex segregated spaces for privacy, safety, and equal opportunity. And so, $600 million a year, which is what they claim on their own website for federal funding, is no small amount of money. And so for them to just be flying in the face of Title IX and not protecting our daughters and our sons is just absolutely ridiculous and not something that we as taxpayers and parents should stand for.
5: Two more things I want to follow up on. First, the government angle on this, and then the parents' ability to protect their kids. First, the government. What division of the federal government exactly is where these $300 million flow? Is this Department of Education? Is this Health and Human Services? What secretary needs to get off their butt and do something about this?
8: So there's three primary agencies. HHS, yes, is one of them, Health and Human Services, Department of Education, and then the other is Housing and Urban Development, and then there's, of course, you know, specialty grants here and there. We've sent a letter to all three. We have heard back from one of them. I can't give a ton on that right now, but there is an open dialogue. So
5: there's engagement there. Okay, great.
8: Correct. And I do think that this is based on everything we've seen from the Trump administration on this writ large. You know, he started looking into this more broadly day one. So I'm really hopeful that we make some progress here. But yes, HHS, Housing and Urban Development, and education are the three primary sources where that money is.
5: All right. And if we can follow up with those agencies ourselves and maybe talk to their press offices, please let us know and we'll try to follow up on it as well. What about mom and dad? Right now, if they haven't already decided, and Lord knows when I was a parent, I was still making some last minute decisions for summer camp. But if they, or for that matter, if they've already committed to a YMCA summer camp, especially a sleepover camp, what questions should they be asking? What assurances should they be getting from their local Y?
8: Yeah, I think it's very important that parents are phrasing any questions about bathroom, locker room, overnight accommodation use as sex segregated spaces versus just saying, hey, is there a girls' bathroom? Is there a girls' locker room? You have to actually ask the question about biology, which is a wild thing, but you have to do it. And then, you know, get them on the record. We have a lot of resources too on our website, AmericanParentsCoalition.org, where we lay out some of those like conversation guides. If you want to send a letter to your representative or to any of these, you know, agencies, we have some sample letters that you can pull from. But yes, the number one question I would ask is, are your private spaces segregated by sex.
5: And they need to be that explicit about it. You know, like I want explicit. People with boy parts only, people with girl parts only, because that it gets muddled. It's like, oh, yeah, only girls in the girls' room. But, of course, this person is a girl because that's the gender they identify with.
8: Correct.
5: Yeah.
8: Yep. And it's also, I mean, we're talking about camps now, but, you know, sports leagues, if your daughter's playing on a summer day basketball camp, you know, changing their clothes in the locker room, using those restrooms, it tends to be, you know, the facility-wide policy. And there is some variation from facility to facility, state to state. So if your state does not have explicit laws like that double down and govern Title IX at the state level as well, you definitely need to be asking those questions.
5: And I'd say, as a father of four, I had four all within 7 years, and so they were all little, all, you know, relatively at the same time. And one of the things you worry about when you send them off to summer camp is this sort of thing. It's in the back of your head, and you try to do your due diligence. But for crying out loud, you're supposed to be able to trust certain brands like YMCA, Allie. And this is maddening for parents right now. I only have 10 seconds if you want to respond. Sorry.
8: No, I completely agree. I have four kids as well, and just the layer of double due diligence that has to be done. It's a heavy load, but it's got to be done.
5: It's why we have people like Allie Murray on that wall. AmericanParentsCoalition.org. Go check it out.
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0: am old enough to remember the Bicentennial, 1776. I was little, but I remember it, and there was so much stuff going on. And I can't remember if it was all year or if it was just that week, but I remember the Clipper ships in the New York Harbor. I remember celebrations in D.C. I remember all of it. Gerald Ford was the president, if I remember right, and it was an election year. Imagine that. And Jimmy Carter won that November. But the celebration of America and patriotism, 200 years, it was huge. I remember that giant eagle mascot, Sam, I think it was called, with the giant head always being everywhere on everything. Corporations were branding stuff with the Bicentennial. Here we are at 250. And there's a lot going on. And if you've not noticed here on this program, because we are Washington, D.C. based, kind of ground zero for all the celebrations, although there's a ton of good stuff going on in Philly and up in New York as well, I have to admit, we're spending a lot of time talking about it. First of all, because, well, it's a once every 250-year sort of thing. So that's a big deal. Also, this is our backyard, and we're pretty excited. Also, we want you to enjoy it, too. If you live in the greater Washington area, come on down. Or if you live all around the country and you want to tour the nation this summer on road trips with your kids and celebrate 250, make sure D.C. is part of it. And one of the things we focused on quite a bit was the opening of this Great American State Fair, where on the National Mall, juxtaposed between the Washington Monument and the Capitol Building, there's this giant pavilion with every state being able to represent the foods and the culture and the greatness of their state. And what's cool, here's why I'm getting excited ahead of myself. You know, my son EJ, my youngest, has been living here in the home with me and Meredith in Washington since Easter. He's come out and he's going to be with us through August, and he goes back with his mother in California, and we sort of trade him around. EJ's great. And I've got three other kids. One of them is very pregnant, not traveling right now by air, because she's got like 6 weeks to go until that baby makes me a grandpa. But my other two kids, my oldest, Quinn, and then my oldest son, Christian, they're all flying in this week to celebrate 4th of July in Washington with Dad and Meredith and with their brother, EJ. And we're planning on, it's going to be hot, but we're going to go see the state fair on Friday. It looks awesome. So why wouldn't every American want to participate in something so cool? Why wouldn't every state want to show off the greatness of their state at this thing? And the answer is politics. The answer is Trump. First, here, take a listen to this montage put together of all the cool things going on there. Here, go ahead.
1: This here is our Uncle Sam's tall walker. I love it. I love the red, white, and blue. I love America.
2: There's been a lot of, like, pride for everyone's states and where people come from. Everyone cares about their country as a whole, not just, like, individual states.
3: We really enjoyed talking to people. We asked each person in the booth what their favorite fun fact is about their state, and there's been some really interesting ones. Like, Oklahoma has the longest piece of Route 66 in the United States. I didn't know that.
4: Honestly, this is one of the most, like, crazy events I've ever been at. Like, just being able to see the Capitol in person, like, just walking around and looking at all of this is just, it feels so good to be American.
0: Yeah, I mean, see, love of America should not be political. Pride in our country shouldn't be political. Pride in your state and wanting to show it off to all the other states and people in this country and from around the world shouldn't be political. Rodeos, I think we can all agree, should not be political. They had a rodeo down there. Incredible. But it's become political. Well, one other item, by the way, I forgot to mention before we go on. You get a little passport, and you can go to each state, and each state stamps your passport with a special stamp from their state. I don't know about you. My kids love stuff like that. At Epcot, you can do that when you go around all the countries. Or if you get one of those park service. Have you ever done that one summer where you go to as many national parks as you can, and the ranger gives you a stamp? There's a different stamp for each park. I love that stuff. Kids love that stuff. So why would Democrats want to boycott this? Well, some of them have. Here's Secretary of Agriculture Brooke Rollins on Fox News talking about it.
5: Can you tell us, what's the deal with the four or so states that decided they've got a space reserved,
6: but they're
5: not going to send anybody or anything into it?
6: Well, you have 50 states, right, and six territories. A year ago, I got on a Zoom with almost every governor. I said, this is not partisan. There's no reason to make this political. We're celebrating 250 years of liberty and freedom and agriculture, which is the first or second driver of almost every state economy. And everyone said, sign me up. Well, as we began to move in a couple of days ago, we had just a handful of states who didn't show up. Washington, Oregon. Pennsylvania was one of those states, and so I just found this out yesterday. So I texted Governor Shapiro.
0: And we'll get into that in a quick second here, but the states are, because she sort of stopped the list, Connecticut, Hawaii, Illinois, Maine, Massachusetts, Oregon, Rhode Island, Vermont, Washington, North Carolina. What's going on in North Carolina? I think that's the only state in this list that went with President Trump in the election instead of Kamala, and Pennsylvania, as she just mentioned, Josh Shapiro, who wants to be the president of the United States. He chose not to until there was a development. And this is the upside. This is the good news. This is the glass half full part of the story. Senator McCormick, a Republican, and Senator John Fetterman, a Democrat, got together, and they've basically pushed Governor Shapiro out of the way. And they said, okay, well, the governor doesn't want to participate in this. We, on behalf of the state of Pennsylvania, we will. You got a Republican, you got a Democrat, and they are now, they've announced over the weekend that Pennsylvania will be represented at this thing. And that's how it should be. That shouldn't be remarkable. That shouldn't actually make you feel, oh, great, there's hope. No. This should be a slam dunk. This should be a no-brainer. But you see, to be the nominee for president as a Democrat, no-brainer is apt. You got to do what Josh Shapiro did. Selena Zito is going to join us in the next hour. She knows Pennsylvania politics better than anyone. Hans von Spakovsky next. Keep it here. It's O'Connor and Company.
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11: 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Due to ongoing uncertainty surrounding overseas travel conditions and future international travel considerations, the Italy Unfiltered Tour has been canceled. As a result, the Italy Unfiltered Dream Vacation Sweepstakes has also been canceled, and no prize will be awarded. We understand this may be disappointing and appreciate your interest and participation. 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
12: News this hour from Town Hall. I'm Jason Walker with our nation's 250th birthday right around the corner. A new survey finds American pride hitting a new low for those on the left, but Republicans and conservatives extremely proud of our country. Here's correspondent Laura Winters.
13: The new Gallup poll finds just 33% of those surveyed are extremely proud to be an American. But the breakdown is vastly different between parties. For example, 70% of Republicans say they are extremely proud to be an American, while only 14% of Democrats share the sentiment. The poll taken in the first 2 weeks of June. Laura Winters reporting.
12: Wildfires in the western U.S. still causing problems. Spokeswoman Alyssa Mason says they're hoping for cooler temperatures, higher humidity, and less wind.
14: If a shift goes the right way for us, it could push the fire back in on itself, and that would be great because there isn't much fuel left for it to kind of burn. But if it changes it and it decides to go a new direction, that could push it kind of in a direction away from some of our containment lines we've been working on the last couple days.
12: Meanwhile, three firefighters, of course, were killed in a wildfire along the Colorado-Utah border last week. Officials do say there have been numerous injuries reported. From the Midwest to the East Coast, it is going to be an absolute scorcher.
15: Especially by Wednesday, we'll start seeing it really impact areas of like the Ohio Valley, through the Mid-Atlantic and into the Northeast. And it looks like the main, like the primary time frame for like the most extreme heat will be on Thursday and Friday, both. We're looking at Thursday probably being the period where we see the most potential for record highs.
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12: A new name and a sleek new look.
17: The corporation formerly known as Saks Global says it will now go by Exemplar Luxury Group, or ELG. It's still the parent company of Neiman Marcus, Saks Fifth Avenue, and Bergdorf Goodman. All will keep their names. Saks made the change after emerging from Chapter 11 bankruptcy. A new name to go along with a slimmed down look. Fewer stores, less debt, a more focused strategy, and a new balance sheet, including nearly 75% debt reduction and $500 million in new financing. Bob Agner reporting.
12: Comcast splitting itself into two separate publicly traded companies by spinning off NBC Universal and Sky. Company says its board and management teams believe that each company will be better positioned to pursue its own strategic priorities, invest for growth, and create long-term shareholder value. Breaking news and analysis, townhall.com. This was bound to happen eventually, but a JetBlue pilot telling an air traffic controller Monday morning his plane hit a drone over New Jersey as they turned to approach JFK International early Monday morning.
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19: JetBlue 948, Kennedy Tower, runway 13 left, clear to land.
18: We are clear to land, 13 left. And just quickly, I couldn't talk to approach, but we collided with a drone back there in the turn as we're coming to assault. Just wanted to pass that to you.
19: You said you collided?
18: Yep, it hit us right above the cockpit.
19: All right, so it was about, like, what, two miles back at, at 3,000 feet you were at?
18: Affirmative. Go ahead and back it up about 10 to 12 miles back at 3,000 feet.
12: It is believed there were no injuries and the investigation is underway. More on these stories, townhall.com.
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0: News, politics, entertainment, and hopefully a smile on our faces as we report all the news, whether it's good or bad, trying to get you started on the right foot in the right way every morning here on O'Connor and Company. We're in Washington, D.C., today and most of days. I'm Larry O'Connor, and we're in the Relief Factor studios. Listen, coming up, we've got a great conversation at the bottom of this hour with Selena Zito. Follow up on that story we were just discussing. Pennsylvania politics, Josh Shapiro, you know, acting like a petulant child. I'm not going to participate in the Great American Fair. Why? And the grown-ups in the room, Fetterman and McCormick, saying, yeah, we got this. We don't need you. Even California is doing it. Gavin Newsom somehow figured it out. Not Josh Shapiro. Is he really this moderate, reasonable guy in the room that I keep hearing about? We'll ask Selena Zito about that, and a whole lot more going on with America 250 and her reporting from the heartland. Also in our next hour, Molly Hemingway is going to join us about the Daughters of the American Revolution getting all trans in your face. And then John Andrasik of Five for Fighting. All that coming up. But right now we're joined, as we always are at this time, by our legal analyst, Hans von Spakovsky. He is senior legal fellow at the Advancing American Freedom Group over there. Hey, Hans, happy Independence Day week. It's going to be quite a great week this in the nation. Are you staying here, and are you going to brave the heat?
3: Oh, I'm staying in D.C. I wouldn't miss this for anything. I mean, the town is putting on its best like we've never seen before, and I've been here a long time, including, you know, a fireworks show that's supposed to be the biggest they've ever staged in the nation's capital. So I'm not going to miss that.
0: We're still torn as to where to go to see those fireworks, because it's going to be kind of a mess downtown around the mall. The good thing about such a big spectacular is you can see it from a lot of different places. Have you figured out your spot yet, Hans, or do you want to tell me offline so we can secretly meet?
3: I have to tell you offline. Otherwise, everybody else will be there, too.
0: All right. Text me on that one, pal. All right, listen, we got anything that you want to reflect on in last week's decisions? They all sort of came down the way you predicted. It seems like the president's ability to revoke TPS, because temporary means temporary. We had your friend Cully Stimson on, actually, to reflect on that. And I didn't know that the actual statute said no judicial review. So it shouldn't have even gotten this far. Right. But anything else we're missing about any of that? I'm told Congress can extend TPS, but can they do that without the president?
3: Oh, yeah, because the whole TPS doctrine was created by Congress through a statute. No, the president had three terrific wins on immigration cases. That wasn't the only one, but there were several others, all of which enforced his ability to secure the border. You know, what's shocking about those immigration decisions, all of them were just straight out readings of the applicable immigration statute. And yet we had the three liberals consistently voting against the president on every one of those. And I should say, President Trump won, but actually the American people won.
0: Yeah.
3: Because like I said, what they did is simply uphold the ability to enforce our immigration laws. So it was a great set of victories by the president.
0: Amen to that. Hans, let's look at, I guess, today and tomorrow are the last 2 days. They all have to come out in the month of June, so this will be it. Based on last week's decisions, does it inform the other major pending decision having to do with immigration? That's the birthright citizenship. Could you see the same 6-3 coming up with the logic behind that one?
3: Well, I hope so, but I hope it's not a case of the Chief Justice saying, well, we've given the president those, we're going to rule against him on birthright citizenship. The government had kind of an uphill battle when they did the oral arguments on this. The correct decision, actually upholding the applicable 14th Amendment would be to say, no, we don't have birthright citizenship in the United States, but I just don't know whether they're going to get there. But remember, that's one of about a dozen cases that they still haven't released the final decisions.
0: Yeah, I'm looking at the list here. There's two others that are sort of go hand in hand, presidential removal power and the independence of the Federal Reserve. But they both sort of have to do with the president, you know, removing somebody from a body. Do you think that those two decisions will sort of be married together in terms of how the justices might come down?
3: Well, they're slightly different because in the Federal Reserve case, the president said, I've actually got good cause to fire Lisa Cook. The other one, Rebecca Slaughter of the FTC, he just got rid of her without saying that she somehow did something wrong. And that one is all about how much authority does the president have about so-called independent federal agencies. You know, the huge administrative state that has been causing us problems for so many years. That's a vital case. That is a very important case.
0: It really is, because that also affects all of these little commissions that are set up to be independent from public. But that's not how our founders wanted it. They're not supposed to be, because then who do they answer to? They answer to no one.
3: No, that's exactly right. That's what's led to this huge bureaucratic state that's not answerable to voters. Yeah. And that's a real problem for this country.
0: Two decisions that are sort of in your very narrow wheelhouse that no one else is an expert on like you, Hans, and that has to do with elections. Let's start with the campaign finance. Right. The campaign finance one, it challenges federal limits and the coordination. We've always been told that, yeah, you can have these independent political action committees, but there's a limit to the coordination with the campaigns or with the party. What will this one do, and how do you think it's going to shake down?
3: Well, the limits on the political parties and how much money they can spend to support their candidates, to me, is just a basic violation of the First Amendment. You know, the whole purpose of political parties is to find, recruit, support their candidates, and yet federal law limits how much they can spend to do that. So that again is an important case, and I'm hoping that the justices rule to get rid of that limit.
0: Yeah, it's funny that, you know, you interview somebody from the RNC like I do on a regular basis, and you say, hey, we got this big race going on in Virginia. How much is the RNC going to spend to help the candidate? And they say, oh, we don't do that. We can't do that. No, we'll work on the ground game. We'll work on, you know, get out the vote efforts. We'll work on analytics. Like, no, the candidate needs your money. So that will be an important one. And also mail-in ballots and when you count them, what is election day? What's at play with this decision?
3: Boy, that could have huge effects. More than half the states now allow ballots to come in after Election Day. That's why we have those huge delays in California, which you're well aware of.
0: Yes.
3: And this case is claiming that if you allow ballots to come in after Election Day and still count them, you are violating the three statutes that set Election Day as the first Tuesday in November after the first Monday in November for federal elections. And we already had the lower court saying, yeah, that violates the federal law. If the Supreme Court agrees with that, that will knock out all these election delays in states across the country.
0: Does this mean then states will have to change the methods? Like right now, Florida counts the mail-in ballots ahead of time. So they're the first ones that are reported on Election Day. Many states do the opposite, and that's why California is so late in developing these. Is that what it means, basically, to say, fine, you can keep doing your mail-in ballots, but you got to count them all ahead of time and then release them on Election Day?
3: No, you don't have to count them ahead of time, but you can't count any ballots that are received after Election Day.
0: So it has to do with receiving those ballots.
3: Exactly right. Yes.
0: Okay. Great. All right. Well, that would be huge, because that was the biggest part of the controversy in California this last election, this last go around. Okay. But we still will have to wait 3 weeks for California to get their act together, and there's probably still shenanigans going on.
3: Yeah.
0: Finally, the transgender athletes. This is based out of laws in West Virginia and Idaho. It seemed like the arguments on this case, I remember it, were devastating for those who want to blur the lines between male and female.
3: Yeah, they were. And remember, the Supreme Court has had some very similar decisions in the last 2 years on similar issues in which they ruled in favor of what the states were doing. This particular case was kind of interesting because the West Virginia athlete who sued, this is a guy basically saying he's a girl, part of their arguments in court were that, well, guys really aren't physically somehow much better than women.
0: Yeah.
3: And the West Virginia AG, just a couple of weeks ago, sent a letter to the court to update them and say, this particular athlete who filed the lawsuit, he'd been winning all these statewide tournaments.
0: It's just, it's astounding that we even have to have these discussions at the Supreme Court or even at a dinner table for that matter. In fact, 30 seconds, Hans, but I remember Justice Alito asking the ACLU lawyer, can you define what a woman is? ACLU lawyer said, no, we don't have a definition. And he says, well, how are we supposed to judge on anything regarding discrimination against sex? And there was no answer. The left has sort of talked them into a corner on this.
3: Yeah, they have. And we've had judges, unfortunately, basically agreeing with that in some of the lower courts. So this is a really, really important decision to protect girls and women for public safety and for girls who are competing for athletic scholarships for college.
0: Right. All right, Hans, thank you. Happy Independence Day, and we'll hold our breath at 10 a.m. today for these decisions.
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1: If you want to know anything about the Democrats in Washington, D.C., just look at the state of Maryland. Maryland is sort of the safe haven and breeding ground for Democrats that run Washington, the District of Columbia, at least the federal government aspect. Most of the Democrats who work and function in the government, they live in Maryland. It's just a thing. I don't know why they always decided Republicans would go to Virginia, Democrats to Maryland, probably because of gun laws, although way too many of the Democrats have spilled over into Virginia now because Maryland, well, has become a mess. And now Virginia's becoming a mess. Coincidence? I think not. That said, the Democrat Party in Maryland is robust, it's wealthy, it's powerful, and so they just had a fundraiser. And strangely, their fundraiser was called, I want to get the title right, 2026 Fight Back and Win Gala. Fight Back and Win. And the logo on the little menu shows two boxing gloves with the Maryland state flag, the finest state flag in the nation, I'll have you know. Fight Back and Win. They dominate the state of Maryland. They have a supermajority in Annapolis in both chambers, and except for maybe a unicorn moment like Larry Hogan running against just horrible candidates, they dominate the governor's mansion, too. What do you mean fight back and win? They control Maryland. But, of course, see, they don't care about Maryland. They care about Washington, D.C. That's what that means. Fight back and win against Republicans in Washington. No wonder Maryland is a mess. They don't care about Maryland. They've already dominated here. They move on to the next fight. Well, to raise money and to really get that fighting spirit going, they had a keynote speaker at this gala. His name is Joseph Robinette Biden. He's allegedly the former president of the United States. And he was there to raise money, although I think he was there for a speaking fee because he's still trying to raise money for his own presidential library that I think will be the size of a phone booth if we still have phone booths. I don't think we do.
2: Leah, did you ever date
1: so here is, excuse me, here is Joe Biden taking the stage. And sadly, nobody told Joe Biden that the Democrat Party is now populated by socialists. And one of the socialists showed up.
3: I know the story of the Democratic Party. I've seen it times of triumph and trouble. Because I've lived it, I also know the story of America, like many of you. It's a constant push and pull between peril and possibility. It's a battle that's never truly over.

0: up. Get up now. And continue this fight. So let's get up and fight back, God darn it. House seat that was previously held by a Republican, she had won the last election by 19 points. That seat just happens to represent a quaint little place you all heard of, Mar-a-Lago.
1: Jeez, I hope they just burned those microphones in a fire after that. He just hacking up a lung. By the way, there's also a video of him wandering off the stage afterwards, not knowing where to go. It's, you know, it's good old Joe. It's the Joe we remember. He's yesterday's news, and it was nice of the Maryland Democrats to throw him a bone so he can raise some money for the library there. I'm not sure how well that went for everybody involved. That said, the shining star of the evening, the real superstar for the Maryland Democrats, is Wes Moore. Governor Wes Moore, who I'm told is going to ride into re-election this year, probably because it's Maryland, and then he'll be a candidate for president in 28, even though he denies it. But here's the problem. A story broke this weekend, well, a validation of a story that we've known about for a while, that might put a bit of a speed bump in those plans for Wes Moore. It's now been confirmed by independent reporting of the Baltimore Sun and by Colonel Patrick Donahue, who was a brigade commander for Wes Moore when he was a junior lieutenant in Afghanistan, that no, he never got a Bronze Star. He claimed he had a Bronze Star. There's no paperwork that there was ever an application and a recommendation for a Bronze Star. And when he was finally awarded the Bronze Star, it wasn't until 2024 he got it while he was residing in the governor's mansion after he had lied about it for over a decade. Wes Moore is a liar, so he's going to go far with the Democrats.
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3: Good morning from the Relief Factor Studios in Washington, D.C., the home of the Great American State Fair. For the next 2 weeks now, I think it's through July 10th, right? So almost 2 weeks still to go if you want to come on down to the nation's capital and see the best. Also, speaking of the best, coming up in the next hour, we've got Molly Hemingway joining us and John Androsik. And right now, the best of the best, one of my favorite reporters reporting from the heartland right there in the middle of somewhere in western Pennsylvania. She is the one and only Selena Zito. Good morning, Selena. Thanks for joining us.
4: Good morning, Sunshine. How are you?
3: I'm great, thank you. And I thought of you immediately for a couple of reasons as the news developed over the last several days. First, the Great American State Fair in particular. Boy, oh boy, this is right up your alley, Selena. For those who don't remember, for Washington Examiner, Selena reports from eastern Pennsylvania, but you go all through the Midwest, the industrial Midwest, the Rust Belt, people like to derisively call it, and you always take the back roads. And you're all about sort of real America, and I love that. So I thought of you. Have you been able to come down and enjoy this event yet?
4: No, I haven't. I've been, I will be in Philadelphia and at the where the Declaration was was signed.
3: At Independence Hall, yeah. That's cool.
4: Yeah, but I won't be in D.C. I tend to stay in the middle of the country.
3: Yes, I know.
4: I live in western Pennsylvania, but, you know, I just, my next-door neighbor's from Reston, Virginia. He came home yesterday just bursting with just enthusiasm. He goes, "Well, I went down to the mall." I mean, because I've lived in D.C. all of my life. I have never seen such high energy, such positivity. Just yeah. Because it was just the best thing ever.
3: It's truly something to behold. In fact, I should tell you, the president just moments ago put out on Truth Social. Let me read it for you because it just popped up on my phone. "Do you think people appreciate what a fantastic job we did in building and operating the Great American State Fair at the National Mall, packed with happy people and everybody loving it?" And you couldn't leave it at that, of course. "Ask yourself this simple question. Do you think that Obama or sleepy Joe Biden could have done it? The answer is no." But there's some truth to that, Selena, because if the Biden or Obama administrations have attempted to do something, they would be obliged to put, you know, all of the you know, well, we have to talk about American history in context. And you know, there's a lot of negativity and we came out of slavery. And like, every state would have to have a pavilion on slavery, even if they never had any slaves.
4: Yeah, I mean, there's always sort of this inference, this asterisk that, hey, we're great. However,
3: right.
4: This yeah. happened and that happened. And there always seems to be someone you need to make sure that, you know, something egregious that happened, you know, somewhere in that history has to be mentioned. And just, you know, it just takes the event or the celebration down a notch or
3: yeah.
4: two, because you can't just celebrate America with them. You have to always point out a flaw that we have.
3: Selena, I also thought of, you were speaking with Selena Zito, Washington Examiner, and of course she's the author of the most recent book, Butler, The Untold Story of the Near Assassination of Donald Trump and the Fight for America's Heartland. And of course, famously, Selena was there in the stands, covered and protected as the shots rang out in Butler. And it gives her great insight, not only into that incident, but the president's resilience and his determination to make the most of the second term. And through that lens, Selena, I do find it fascinating that there are already politicians jockeying for 2028. And it seems like Democrats still have not quite learned the lessons of your books, in that they are trying to still run against Donald Trump and run against this caricature of him. And that brings us to your governor, Josh Shapiro, who decided inexplicably, and it really is a miscalculation, a political bungle, to decide that Pennsylvania would not participate in this event. That seems out of character for him. What do you think?
4: It was totally out of character for him. He's made a name for himself as being someone that, you know, is sort of above the fray, right?
3: Yeah.
4: Is not part of whatever is going on with the Democratic Party.
3: Yeah, I'm not one of those kind of Democrats.
4: Right. However, you know, here is what is suspect about this not being a political calculation, which, by the way, really failed. It was released in the New Republic.
3: Oh.
4: And okay, so right there,
3: I think Josh Shapiro might be the only one that still reads the New Republic.
4: Right, but it's released in the New Republic, and the claim that no businesses wanted, you know, he said that, you know, he did a poll, a canvas of Pennsylvania businesses to see if they wanted to participate, and no one stepped up. That is just not true. I mean, it may be true that the businesses he called, I don't know, but I picked up the phone as soon as I read that and called top businesses across our state in agriculture, in manufacturing, in food, I mean, we are the snack capital of the world.
3: Yes.
4: 80% of snacks that
3: chocolate.
4: Are made in this country come from here.
3: Yeah.
4: Like,
3: There's nothing more American than the Hershey bar, Selena, and it's been that way for 100 years. Hershey, Pennsylvania is an iconic landmark that people from all around the world go to. We're not going to have a Hershey bar exhibit at the Great American State Fair? Come on.
4: Yeah, same with pretzels and potato chips.
3: That's right, all the pretzels from Amish country. Insanity. Insanity.
4: So it's not true. You know, it was people, I mean, people after church yesterday were talking about it. And the fact that Senator Fetterman and Senator McCormick, within 3 hours, were able to get the sponsorships and get the companies to they're loading them up all weekend, and this could not have been done for over a year, is just it was just a really bad miscalculation. Incredibly disappointing. We are the founding state. The French and Indian War began here.
3: That's right.
4: In western Pennsylvania. The Declaration of War, of Independence was signed on the other end of the state.
3: Yeah. And as well as the Second Continental Congress, or excuse me, the Continental Congress that came up with the Constitution. So there is good news to this, because you have two senators who, although one is Republican, one is Democrat, they do tend to be relatively bipartisan, I think, on things like this. And it looks like they stepped in to save the day. Tell me about that.
4: They did. I talked to Senator McCormick and Senator Fetterman probably earlier than they wanted to be contacted yesterday morning. And I was like, you guys got to fix this. And they're like, we're already on it. And
3: that's great.
4: And within, by 10 o'clock yesterday morning, this was done. They got the money. They got the sponsorship. There's a fee that you have to pay for the booth, because it does the electricity, keeping it secure overnight,
3: right.
4: All those things. But then they got all these companies. The Chamber of Commerce is now sponsoring it. Pennsylvania Manufacturing is now sponsoring it. Penn Ag, right? We're like one of the we're the second largest dairy farm state in the entire country. And they stepped up. I mean, 3 hours. 3 hours.
3: 3 hours. I was going to say 12, 24. 3 hours they picked up the phone, had the sponsorship. And by the time we hit the 4th of July, Pennsylvania will no longer have an empty pavilion. And by the way, I'm going to be heading down there, I think, this Friday the 3rd. Anyone else going to the Great American State Fair this week and into next week, you should send a message by flooding into Pennsylvania. I want to see a line around the mall to try to get into the Pennsylvania Pavilion. Everyone should tweet out the photograph saying, hey, look what you're missing, Josh Shapiro. Look what you tried to deny the rest of the country because of your political petulance. And I want to get back to that part of it, Selena, because what does this tell you about Josh Shapiro's ambitions and what he thinks he has to do to get that Democrat nomination?
4: Well, I mean, sadly, it tells you everything. You have to be in the Democratic Party, for most Democrats, you can't just oppose President Trump's policies, which is normal. It's the opposing party. Fine. But you also need to now make spectacles of that opposition. That's not fine. You don't need to do, this is an unforced error, and it's the kind of error that leaves a mark. You know, you can be opposed to policies, but when you do something that is filled with spite, right? This is spiteful.
3: Yeah.
4: That's the next level, and I think that is now a requirement of a Democrat to be spiteful towards the president, but also spiteful towards Republican lawmakers. But then, what I think Democrats miss is that conservative voters, because they're not all Republican, there's independents, there's Democrats. Conservative voters look at this and say, well, you're being spiteful to me. Do you not understand that?
3: That's the difference.
4: This is me you're going after. This is, it is no different than Biden calling voters garbage. Right.
3: Remember,
4: he famously called Republican voters or conservative
3: Trump supporters. Yeah.
4: Right. Garbage.
3: That's right.
4: And Hillary calling them deplorable, and Obama calling them bitter and clinging to their Bible.
3: Right.
4: And those phrases become sort of something that people celebrate.
3: Yeah.
4: Right.
3: Yep.
4: People think that those of us who live in Appalachia are hillbillies, and those of us in Appalachia are like, well, heck yeah, we are. If you think you're talking down to us, you're not.
3: You know,
4: I think they miss that connect, And it's really sort of fascinating. And to your point, I talked a lot about that in my book, Butler, which, by the way, they're making into a movie right now. They're filming it right now, which
3: Selena,
4: is really crazy.
3: Congratulations. That's fantastic. Can't wait. We'll have you back on to talk about that, obviously. That's great.
4: But they miss that these kinds of spiteful things towards Trump or towards Republicans, elected officials, goes beyond that. It goes to the person.
3: Yes.
4: Because they think, this is how you feel about me.
3: Yep.
4: And I might have been inclined to vote for you, right?
3: Yeah.
4: Now, Shapiro does not get those great big numbers just with Democratic voters in Pennsylvania.
3: Yep.
4: Those are Trump voters that have supported him.
3: And it plays into his biggest weakness, I think, is that he comes across as a pointy-headed, intellectual, very ambitious sort of college boy who is trying to, you know, pretend to be something that he's not, but his instinct is with those elites. And by doing this, he's always going to be that guy. I mean, say what you will about Gavin Newsom, and Lord knows he's spiteful to Donald Trump and the administration, but California has an active pavilion. And California voted overwhelmingly against Donald Trump, unlike Pennsylvania. Selena, can you stay with us? Because I know you've been doing some great reporting on America 250 all month for The Examiner. I'd love to pick your brain. All right, more with Selena Zito, the great Selena Zito. In the meantime, you have some time to pick up that book, Butler, which is now going to be turned into a movie. And I'm very excited for Selena. Keep it here on O'Connor and Company.
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8: This is John Catsimatidis with the Cat's Corner. I want to get something off my chest. We have too many professional politicians. I go back to that original movie, Mr. Smith Goes to Washington. We need common sense business people that go to Washington and they want to do the right job for everybody. We don't need professional politicians that go to Washington and are on the payroll of every lobbyist in Washington. That turns my stomach. And I live in New York State. I see what's happening in New York State. I see what's happening in California. I see what's happening in Illinois and these blue states. And I was a Bill Clinton Democrat and still I'm good friends with President Clinton. Common sense, wanting to do the right thing for all Americans. And I think that is important. Let's vote for common sense. Not the smile, not necessarily the good-looking politician, not necessarily the person that's trying to tell you you're going to get everything for free. Think things out. That is today's Cat's Corner. I'm John Catsimatidis.
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3: And we continue with the great Selena Zito, one of our favorites, and has been so for a decade now, actually, since I used to work with her a bit when I was at the Washington Examiner before I came over to Town Hall. Her book is Butler, The Untold Story of the Near Assassination of Donald Trump and the Fight for America's Heartland. Also, you should read her book, The Great Revolt, about the 2016 presidential election. It made me a smarter person to understand exactly what was going on. To that end, Selena, I just reread. I'm going to reread The Revolt, The Great Revolt, because I think it'll prep me for the upcoming election in 28. I just reread Hillbilly Elegy, which is so informative, not just about that election, but about who J.D. Vance is and about the fight for these very same voters, the ones that you talk to in an interview all the time, the ones that we just agreed Josh Shapiro is pretty tone deaf toward. If this ends up being J.D. Vance versus Josh Shapiro, Hillbilly Elegy could be the roadmap into why J.D. Vance actually resonates in those very same states.
4: Right. The bulk of the state that has that is in Appalachia forever and a day voted Democrat, right?
3: Yeah.
4: But we're talking New Deal Democrats, right? And that all began to change in 2006, 2010, 2014, then you led up to 2016,
3: yeah.
4: Right? And these are the counties in my state that decide elections. And these are the parts of Appalachia that Vance has a real deep connection with because he understands their culture, their worldview. It's very fiercely independent.
3: Yeah.
4: It doesn't particularly love either party, and you have to be able to speak to that, and that's the struggle that Shapiro will have as he's moving towards being more identified as a Democrat as opposed to a moderate, independent-thinking governor, someone
3: yeah.
4: who governs well.
3: Yeah, I think you're right. And those areas, is it anything like Douglas Heights? Because you spoke on social media about how you celebrated America's 250. This is so on brand for you. No, I'm not going to Washington, D.C. I'm in Douglas Heights, darn it.
4: Well, I do live in Appalachia. I live in Westmoreland County. We have this wonderful little neighborhood that's like located on the ridge of a mountain. And we, about five times a year, we do a block party, and we decided to do usually we do it on the 4th of July, but we decided because it was such a big year and everyone might have plans that we would have our independence celebration yesterday.
3: Yeah.
4: And so, you know, there's like 29 little kids under the age of 8 on our street, and we, you know, everybody brings potluck. We have burgers and hot dogs. It was sunny and beautiful until it wasn't.
3: Oh, no.
4: And it poured. It poured so hard. And you know what? Everyone should check out my little reel on Twitter, Zito Selena. But you see these kids just like playing hockey in the pouring down rain on
3: That's
4: the street.
3: Right.
4: Like running through the puddles on their scooters, laying in the puddles. This will be a day they will never forget. This will be an imprint of their childhood.
3: Hilarious.
4: And they all celebrated, you know, our country together yesterday.
3: Speaking of days that Americans will never forget, you've been doing this series at the Washington Examiner on this day where you've been pinpointing certain days in the lead up to July 4th because a whole lot went on 250 years ago in our country that brought us to the signing of the Declaration of Independence. It's been a great series. Are you enjoying sort of playing historian in this regard?
12: I really, really enjoy it. I've done it every day since January 1st and chronicle what happened on this day 250 years ago. And it takes me several hours. I usually get up at 5 and have it out by 9 or 10. And I really try to go into detail what's going on in different parts of the colonies with a focus on Washington and who at this point is in New York. And today he sees on the horizon 48 ships coming in, British ships.
3: Yeah, an armada.
12: The day that he has been dreading has happened. But also on this day, the Committee of Five hand in the their declaration for editing by Benjamin Franklin and John Adams. And in South Carolina, the South Carolinians hold off an attack thanks to the palmetto tree and the fort, and the assault that they took just sort of falls flat because of the softness of the tree. And so it's just like today is just like such a big day.
3: Yeah. Is that how that palmetto tree got its way onto the state flag for South Carolina? I
12: yes,
3: know that it's so distinctive.
12: Is.
3: I didn't realize that.
12: Yes.
3: All right. I'm going to have to read that in your column today. I hope everyone does read Selena Zito's column today and every day. Bookmark it. And not to add more to your plate, Selena, but you should think about serializing taking this serial daily thing that you've done and sort of maybe put this into a volume hardcover book, a keepsake of America's 250.
12: It's been really joyful to do. And I always thought, like, I didn't really know a lot about what happened. No, I didn't.
3: Well, and that's part of the fun of writing a series like this is that you educate yourself while you're educating so many of us. Selena Zito, a happy Independence Day. Enjoy your week. It's always great to talk with you. Let's make this a regular thing.
12: That sounds awesome. Have a great day, everyone. Happy Independence Week.
3: Coming up, it's Molly Hemingway and John Andrasik and our big third hour. Keep it here, O'Connor and Company.
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16: News this hour from Town Hall. I'm Jason Walker. Mass shooting in Germany.
17: A male suspect shot and killed at least six people at a youth welfare facility in Stuttgart, Germany. Lüneburg police president Katrin Schul says four people who had been shot in a gruesome manner died at the scene. Another died while being resuscitated. Another succumbed to severe injuries. Others were also wounded at the facility, which provides temporary accommodation for pregnant women or young mothers with children. Officials believe it may have stemmed from a custody dispute. All of the victims were employees of the youth center or its affiliates. I'm Lisa Dwyer.
16: Authorities aren't saying much yet, but an explosion has seriously injured three people in a residential building in Monaco. Now, reports indicate a Ukrainian magnate and his family among those who have been hit. Supreme Court's releasing decisions on court cases prior to a summer recess. Correspondent Laura Winters on the results of a case involving the Fed.
18: On this ruling, a defeat for President Trump as the high court rejects his attempt to fire a member of the Federal Reserve Board. She's faced accusations of mortgage fraud. The justice is ruling Lisa Cook should first be able to respond to the allegations, which she denies, before she's let go. Chief Justice Roberts, writing the president cannot remove a member of the Fed at any time for any reason without any notice. It was a 5-4 decision with conservative Brett Kavanaugh joining Roberts and the court's three liberal justices. Laura Winters reporting.
16: Recreational marijuana sales, well, they're set to begin next year in Virginia. Under the new law, up to 350 cannabis shops can open across the state and sell to adults 21 and older. That starts in July of next year. Pot remains illegal at the federal level. More on these stories, townhall.com.
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16: A wave of conservative political winds reshaping Latin America, with new election results in Peru and Colombia adding to the trend. Here's correspondent John Scott.
20: In the past 18 months, seven countries in Central and South America have shifted to the political right, including recent runoff victories for conservative candidates in Peru and Colombia. Peru's Keiko Fujimori won a narrow race, while Colombia elected businessman Abelardo de la Espriella, who's pledging major spending cuts and pro-market reforms. Some leaders call it a historic rejection of socialism and a move toward free market policies. Supporters say it could boost economic growth. John Scott reporting.
16: Well, one church official says it's a move in the right direction. A San Francisco Catholic Archdiocese spokesman says they've agreed to pay $395 million to settle 500 lawsuits. Breaking news and analysis, townhall.com. Deion Sanders says he feels great 1 year after undergoing surgery to remove his cancerous bladder. The University of Colorado head football coach says he wants to raise awareness about the robotic surgical system that removed his bladder.
21: It's unbelievable, mind-boggling. It's truly necessary. It got me back in the game, got me back on my feet, you know, and to my the normalcy of my life. And that's what I truly desired. And a lot of people don't understand, they don't know. And we're here to sound the alarm so that the understand there is another option.
16: Deion Sanders, the only human being to play in a National Football League game and a Major League Baseball game in the same day. More on these stories, townhall.com.
0: 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Born on America's darkest day of September 11th, the Tunnel to Towers Foundation has been helping our nation's heroes ever since. Heroes like United States Air Force Senior Airman Bradley Randall Smith. 9/11 inspired Bradley to join the military. He enlisted as a pararescue man and later cross-trained into the Tactical Air Control Party. Bradley actively pursued elite training opportunities, including air assault, pathfinder, and jump school out of Fort Bragg. Bradley took pride and being part of a mission greater than himself until he lost his life in Afghanistan. 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
3: Joining us, always good to talk with you.
12: It is great to be here with you, Larry.
3: I'm all caffeinated. Molly, of course, editor-in-chief of The Federalist, author of the new book Alito, about Justice Alito, Fox News contributor. Let's start with Alito. I want to get to this story about the Daughters of the American Revolution, but we're seeing a whole flurry of decisions coming out of the Supreme Court right now, as you always do the final week of June, and a lot of them have Justice Alito's name on them and his trademark wit and, well, in some cases, devastating observations. Anything stick out to you so far along the way?
12: Well, this has just been a pretty giant term for him, most notably with the Kalei decision, yeah, which dealt with whether you have to do racist gerrymanders, and the court said no, he authored that. He also was authoring some of these important decisions last week. He had one day where he had three huge decisions, including that temporary means temporary in temporary protected status. And also that if you apply or if you're trying to get asylum and you're outside of the country, that doesn't mean you have entered the United States. These are, on the one hand, very good decisions, and they're authored with his trademark, you know, large majorities and all that. On the other hand, it's kind of sad that the Supreme Court has to weigh in on things that are so basic, and that the left has found it so effective to waste 10 years of people's time on enforcing the law through this type of lawfare.
3: Yeah, I'll say, well said. And that's what's frustrating. Every time I see a case like this and see the decisions, like, why did this even have to go to the Supreme Court? And one of those is the one that we're waiting on, I think we'll hear today, which has to do with transgender athletes in West Virginia and Idaho. And I think it was Alito who actually had the best exchange with the ACLU lawyer, which said, can you define woman? And the ACLU lawyer said, no, we don't have a definition. And Alito said, well, how are we supposed to rule on anything based on sexual discrimination? And there was no answer.
12: Well, and that's another thing where it just seemed like sometimes people can take advantage of normalcy by being so insane that people don't know how to deal with it. This recent change we saw of saying that men who claim to be women are in fact women, which some courts have said, sure, you know, nothing has any meaning. Let's go ahead and go along with that. The Supreme Court has been pretty good at pushing that back. But again, if a society is pushing these ideas, it's not a great sign for that society, particularly on our 250th anniversary.
3: And that, of course, leads us to this story about the Daughters of the American Revolution. We talked about this a couple of weeks ago as the build-up to this vote was coming. And listen, I do want to draw a line here between private institutions and government functions, obviously, in the context of the Supreme Court decisions we were just discussing. But you're right with regard to what a society does. We still have a say here that just because something might be legal or illegal or an organization has a right to do something or not, it adds to sort of a corruption of our culture. So lay out exactly what the Daughters of the American Revolution have decided here with this vote.
12: And just for people who don't know, I'm sure everybody does, but Daughters of the American Revolution is an organization for women who can prove beyond a shadow of a doubt that they are related to someone who fought in the Revolutionary War.
0: Yeah.
12: There's an organization for Sons of the American Revolution. And Daughters of the American Revolution, you can't join if you're, like, let's say you're adopted by people who are descendants of the Revolution. You don't get in.
0: Yeah.
12: But a couple of years ago, activists started saying, if you're a man who claims to be a woman, you get to be a daughter of the American Revolution. Now, obviously, most chapters and most people involved in this organization are just shocked and horrified by this. But the leadership and the voting mechanisms that they control have been, for a couple of years now, pushing to have men take over Daughters of the American Revolution if they claim to be women. And so they most recently had a vote with unbelievable voting irregularities and problems. And the president of the organization, Ginny Storage, who's a huge proponent of transing DAR, was able to push this through. And then afterwards, she sent a letter to everybody saying, suck it up, deal with it, and you have to accept this. So it's just, people are horrified, basically.
3: I'm horrified. People should be horrified. By the way, I just want to note that the motto of the Daughters of the American Revolution, the motto is God. Oh, I just had it in front of me. Oh, crud. Look at me. I got all excited there, Molly, but you know, you distract me.
12: I'm not a member, by the way. I'm not eligible. I was thinking maybe I could just start telling people that I am eligible, that I identify as a descendant.
3: Identify as somebody related to George Washington, in fact. I believe that you're one of the descendants of George Washington, Molly.
12: I identify that way.
3: It's God, home, and country. That's the motto of the Daughters of the American Revolution. God first, by the way. Thank you very much. So let me ask you this. I want to get into the leadership question here and this whole idea that they're trying to trans DAR. But in the Sons of the American Revolution, if a man who by bloodline is related to someone who fought in the revolution, if that man now identifies as a woman, would the Sons of the American Revolution let them in? Do we even know the answer to that question?
12: Do you mean if a woman said she was a man, would they let him in?
3: If a man said he was a woman but wanted to stay in Sons because biologically he is a son.
12: I don't know. You know,
3: you need a game board for this.
12: Yeah, they started in a year prior to Daughters of the American Revolution. And Daughters did start precisely because women weren't allowed in Sons, as you might imagine.
0: Yeah.
12: And so but DAR has become this huge organization that cares about patriotism. It does education. They are one of the most important lineage societies in the country, and for them to do this is just such, it's like the whole point of DAR is not to do stuff like this,
0: right.
12: But like so many other institutions that have been taken over by the left, they're pushing to destroy it by transing it.
0: See,
12: and they've already lost members, they've already lost some leaders, and now they stand to lose some more, and then they'll say, oh, see, we're having even bigger ability to vote to trans.
0: Yeah.
12: Keep DAR trans.
3: And this is the bigger question, and you frame this within when a society lets this happen to themselves, when organizations let this happen, they stand by it and even encourage it because of whatever virtue they're trying to signal, that it's a quick downward slope here. And I guess that's the bigger question here. What exactly is the agenda? Because it's really not about transgender per se or that sort of thing. It has to do with taking these institutions, I think, and gutting them out and removing their impact on our culture. We saw it with the Boy Scouts.
12: Yeah, there's something destructive behind the mentality of it. But it's not just, you know, that there are men who want to take part in DAR and that, you know, men are very good at taking over organizations, whether they claim to be women or not. And then also then having a bunch of leaders who are left-wing who don't care about retaining the integrity of it. But I was thinking, it's one thing a couple years ago during the height of trans insanity when everything was getting trans. But DAR is doing this now. I mean, they started doing it a couple years ago, but they're doing it now. It seems so late to the game. Now even many liberals are saying, hey, that trans insanity, that was crazy, and we can't just walk around acting like men can become women. But DAR is there. The leadership there is, you know, years behind the realization that this is not something they should be doing. They're doing it full steam ahead.
3: And it's important for conservatives to push back on these, or just reasonable people to push back on this. This is why whenever the question of men and women's sports at our institutions, college, high school, what have you, always boils down to it's unfair with regard to competition, I always push back on that. Even when people say, oh, well, it's also unsafe for girls in the locker room, which it is. There's more to it than that, though. There needs to be some truths that we can all embrace and agree on. One of that is men and women are different, and there's very distinctive differences between them that we need to acknowledge as a society. Otherwise, what can we agree on, Molly?
12: Preach, Larry. That is exactly right. The importance of standing up for the truth, that's incumbent upon everyone. And for a historic lineage society that purports to defend, you know, to remember the founding, where the American founders were moving to another country in order to be able to pursue the truth, whether that was through freedom of speech, of the press, of religion. And then here they're saying truth doesn't matter. We're going to lie and we're going to put it into our charter. That's a huge problem. And I do want to say there might be legal recourse. Certainly many of the chapter heads are thinking about this because it is a federally chartered organization, and because this was an organization that many women put a lot of money and time and effort into as a women's organization, there are some people who are thinking about pursuing some legal recourse against the leadership that has foisted this on the organization, thereby destroying it.
3: We will watch that space, and of course we'll watch the great work that you do as a Fox News contributor and as the editor-in-chief of The Federalist, who, although we do vie for clicks, as I'm the editor of Town Hall, I say there's more than enough clicks to go around. You check out Federalist and come check out Town
12: Hall. We love good publications and outlets.
3: So absolutely. We need to hang together. Have a great Independence Day week. Are you staying in Washington for it?
12: Oh, am I? I mean, yeah. I've planned out every few minutes of my Independence Day celebration.
3: Honestly, I should have had you on to talk about the fashion. I've been seeing some of the incredible swag that you're purchasing. You're like using the whole Hemingway House budget on America 250 swag, Molly. Can't wait
12: it
3: to see the pictures.
12: Once, Larry.
3: I hear you. Thanks, Molly. Molly Hemingway, the fabulous Molly Hemingway. Keep it here.
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3: Table isn't true. The U.S. is saying, yeah, let's just keep the conversation going and stop firing on ships, and we'll fire back at you. And we did. We took out a lot of their radar and missile operations on the Strait of Hormuz. And, you know, it's an ongoing developing story. And people on cable news and in major publications, they too often want to reach some major conclusion. Well, if this isn't resolved in 24 hours, a big chunk of the situation has been resolved already. And we don't want our leaders and our diplomats and our generals and admirals and our commander-in-chief and his team to be handling something this critical and this important and, frankly, this dangerous at the end of the leash of the 24-hour news cycle and Jake Tapper's timeline. That's not how these things work. And that's why I was interested when J.D. Vance, still selling his new book, Communion, which I'm in the middle of reading, by the way, and it's quite good. He appeared on Bill Maher's show on HBO. And Maher, I have to say, not a bad interview. And I want to show you a couple of moments from there. I want to start with clip 13, gentlemen, if we could. Clip 13, which Maher kind of asked the basic question, which is, we've been down this road before. We know we can't trust Iran. What's different this time? Important question. We asked that last week on the show, on Friday. The question was, do you trust Trump? That's the question. That's the answer to the question. What's different? Well, this leadership team is different, and do you have more faith in them? Well, here's J.D. Vance answering.
11: Their program isn't destroyed. Their nuclear program isn't destroyed.
3: Oh, I'm sorry. I called for the wrong one. I thought that was told. Let's go to the other one that I thought was the right one. Let's go to that clip first, and then we'll get to this one.
11: Well, you came out of these meetings. I heard sort of the same thing. I've heard a lot of talk about progress and that. I've heard it so many times before. Why is this different? Why isn't it bull this time?
24: Well, I'd say the most important thing, Bill, is that the people who judge whether the oil is actually flowing, they judge this as a success, right? So if you look at oil right now, it's back down to $73 a barrel, got up to $126 a barrel. So there's a signal that there's something real going on here. I think the second, Bill, is whether we make the final deal, because you have to remember this MOU is fundamentally, it says the straits are going to be open, the oil is going to flow. We're seeing that happen already. It's also a ceasefire, which, as you pointed out, is always going to be a little messy when you're dealing with the Iranians. But if we make the final deal, then great. If we don't make the final deal, their nuclear program is still destroyed. They're still much weaker as a country. So my attitude is America wins either way. But I do think that what the president has done is asked us to do something that, frankly, nobody in 47 years of dealing with the Iranians has done, which is offer them an opportunity to fundamentally transform how they behave with the West. They've been the largest state sponsor of terrorism basically since they began as a nation, or at least as an Islamic republic 47 years ago. He's saying, look, if they're willing to change, we're willing to change too. If they're not willing to change, we still fundamentally have all the cards.

0: David.
1: First of all, so a nuclear program, and I'm hardly a nuclear scientist, I'm a lowly politician, but the thing that you have to destroy is their ability to enrich uranium, which has been destroyed. You have to destroy their ability. Well, because you need functioning centrifuges that can actually spin.
0: We've got to get in there and we've got to get the dust.
1: Okay,
0: and we didn't get in there, so how do we get the dust?
1: So that's actually a separate question. So there's the highly enriched stockpile, which, by the way, was allowed to accumulate over 20 years of previous administrations. That enriched stockpile is something that we want to get. But, Bill, if we never get it, and the president wants
2: it. It's buried under rock. I'm running out of time, so I just want to say this was a clear explanation of where we are right now. We did destroy their ability. What we want to destroy is any future opportunities. And there's something about an E-4 from the Marines who served in Iraq handling this that really makes me happy.
3: It's been a long time since I've been this excited about a movie like The Story of Everything. 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
6: Foundations of Freedom, a look at America's founding principles and the leaders who shaped our nation.
7: March 4th, 1865, the Civil War was nearing its end. The nation was exhausted, divided, and grieving. On that day, President Abraham Lincoln delivered his second inaugural address, just 700 words spoken in about 7 minutes. 41 days later, Lincoln would be assassinated. Yet the words he spoke that day still echo through history. In that brief address, Lincoln referenced God 14 times, spoke of prayer, and quoted scripture repeatedly. He reminded Americans that both sides of the conflict shared a common faith, saying both read the same Bible and pray to the same God, and each invokes his aid against the other. Lincoln understood that political division alone could not explain the nation's crisis. More than 160 years later, America still

0: wrestles with division, truth, and our dependence on God. The question is whether we'll remember the wisdom Lincoln left behind.
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3: With SRN News, I'm Jason Walker. The investigation underway now in Monaco. A blast from an explosive device has seriously injured three people at a residential building. Reports indicate that a Ukrainian magnate and his family among those injured. United States and Iran have separately announced they are sending delegations to Qatar later this week, although Tehran insisting it has not agreed to meet with the U.S. at, quote, any level right now. President Trump has tried to preserve a fragile interim deal as hostilities have mounted in recent days. Asian shares are mostly higher right now for the day in South Korea's stock market, rebounding sharply after losses from a tech sell-off on the day before. U.S. futures were edging up. This is SRN News.
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0: Not in the Navy. He's a great patriot. He is an incredibly talented musician, singer, songwriter, the one and only John Andrasik of Five for Fighting. And John, you are going to be performing. Oh, look at you. You got your Nimitz hat on, too. That's impressive because you're performing on the USS Nimitz, the storied carrier, the Nimitz. Tell me how this came about. What are you doing?
6: Well, I have to give a lot of credit to our ambassador to the UN, Mike Waltz, and Jeff Bardos, his number two, and the Navy. You are my favorite Navy dad, Larry. And
0: thank you.
6: They were looking for something to do on Fleet Week, and as you said,
0: and I was busy. John, just so you know, I do an incredible karaoke if I were a rich man from Fiddler on the Roof, but they asked, but I was busy. So I'm glad that they made it down to the second tier.
6: You know, I am the C-list rock star, but it's been kind of a roller coaster. We've gone back and forth. We were going to be on the Kearsarge, you know, the vice president's going to be on the Kearsarge, but what we really wanted to do was bring, you know, of course, sailors and their families, but also since it's in New York and look, we're the 25th anniversary of 9/11, we're going to bring firefighters, New York, NYPD, Wounded Warriors, Gold Star families. There will be some firefighters that were on that stage with me at the concert for New York 25 years ago. So for me, it'll be very emotional.
0: Amazing. So what's the scene look like? Basically, you're flying out, you're going to be on the ships, and there's like a whole grouping of Navy vessels that are going to like sail into New York Harbor?
6: Yeah. The Nimitz is on its way. The Kearsarge is on its way. They're pulling in. I think the Nimitz is actually getting in Wednesday. I go onto the ship on Wednesday. We
0: Amazing.
6: Do a sound check. I stay the night. I'm going to play some songs for some of the crew. I've never spent the night on an aircraft carrier, Larry, so I'm bringing my Marazine. We'll perform. I'm performing with Alona Well, the former hostage. He's going to play piano for me and with all our special guests. And then I'll sing God Bless America after the vice president speaks to kind of send us off. But
0: Incredible.
6: You're right. The International Naval Review that they're having looks just stunning. And the flyovers and the flags and the Statue of Liberty will be behind us. So, boy, yeah, you can't ask for more. I'm incredibly honored.
0: And by the way, it's incredibly relevant because 250 years ago, as congressmen, the politicians were signing that declaration, our military was right there, right where you're going to be in New York, on the front lines. And when they looked at New York Harbor, they saw a different armada. It was the British Navy, the most formidable navy on the planet, steaming. Well, not steaming. They didn't have steam. But you know my point. They were sailing in, and they were ready to destroy us. So it's incredible, 250 years later, to have the U.S. Navy, now the most formidable navy on the planet, to sort of take its place and say, yeah, we won. Nice slam dunk.
6: Well, look, the Continental Navy was a big part of securing our freedom, and the Navy's been a huge part of our success. I mean, look, the Nimitz, right? You could argue that Admiral Nimitz won World War II. Look, he took over right after Pearl Harbor and was faced with, you know, certainly an incredible challenge, outnumbered. And, you know, it's just another example of America and our strength, our will, our savvy. And, again, it's a true honor to be on that that ship in particular.
0: John Androsik, Five for Fighting. By the way, he's just finishing up a tour right now, and I've been catching some pictures of this tour right through the heartland, through Michigan, Grand Rapids. I think you were in Wichita and Colorado Springs, home of the Air Force Academy. This has been quite a tour, and you're not alone. You've got a great group of musicians on this tour with you, right?
6: You know, it's been amazing. We were called Colorado Springs last night. Ooh. I think half the audience were veterans and military families. And, you know, it's been interesting, you know, since we announced this. Of course, you know, in this day and age, there's some folks that are unhappy that are playing this event. But, you know, Larry, I heard a quote the other day that I really like, and I think you'll like it too. It was, if you want to hate America, watch the news. If you want to love America, drive through it. And you know what? We do that. We drive through it. I've hit every 50 states, red states, blue states, purple states. And I think when you do that, you understand, like folks in the World Cup are finding out. We have an incredibly wonderful country. We have much more that brings us together than drives us apart. And it's been a truly special tour. And yeah, we'll wrap it up in Utah on Wednesday, and then I'll come over to New York and ferry out to the ship.
0: Very cool. Listen, John, you know how much I love you, and I'd love to talk to you all morning, but we're having some audio issues. You can't tell, but we're having it on our end. Gentlemen, give me some guidance. Is it good to reset and try to bring John back, or is this irrevocable? What do you say? Just let me know down the line so we can... Yeah, John, if you don't mind just rejoining the connection there, and we will... in the meantime, though... I can tell you that if you can't get to Washington, D.C. for the 4th of July, which you probably should because it's Independence Day and it's the most important city on the planet if you care about America and our government and our freedoms. I mean, after all, the Constitution and the Declaration of Independence are still here, unless Nicolas Cage took them. I can't remember now. I think he brought them back. I guess you can go to New York, though. New York is a pretty important city, too, even though it's run by Marxists now. But who am I to complain? We're about to be run by Marxists as well. And the Armada, just to see this Armada floating into New York Harbor and to hang out with that. If you are in New York this week and you see somebody in uniform, if you see a sailor, you better buy them a beer. You better bring some extra spending money. I know, it's but come on. These guys deserve it. And it's like on the town, right? It's like that Gene Kelly, Frank Sinatra movie. There's nothing better than walking through New York City and seeing all of these uniformed Marines and sailors and seamen walking up and down the hallowed streets of Manhattan, enjoying our biggest city, our most culturally diverse city, the center of our financial capital, the center of our, you know, theater world and the cultural capital, and see these men and women in their uniforms enjoying and acknowledging part of what they're fighting for. Yes, I know most of them live in the heartland. Most of them live in the, well, where you live. But New York, for now, is still part of America as well. And there's something about being in New York during Fleet Week or during a time like this, during Independence Day celebrations, that really is magical. And I suggest you do the same. And maybe you can see John's concert as well. Do we have John back now? Oh, all right. He's still resweating and resetting, and we'll try to do that. By the way, just to give you a preview, we've got a little bit more content coming up throughout the week here, leading up to the July 4th weekend on this program and on Salem News Channel, all centered around America's 250. And we've got a couple of things that we're doing specifically for the events going on in New York. In fact, this show will be broadcast from New York tomorrow and from Wednesday as we're on location there. And we've got John back, John Androsik, Five for Fighting. Hey, John, you know, I don't need to remind you that this conversation you and I are having about your participation in America's 250th anniversary, sadly, is sort of a one-off. It's a bit of a unicorn event because so many of your colleagues in the industry have decided that they don't want to participate for political reasons, I suppose. It's striking when you see how many big-name performers came out for the Obama Presidential Center. What is that? The message it sends to the consumers and the people who you know, they want to appeal to sell their albums is a pretty negative one, I think.
6: You know, for 249 years, we've celebrated America's birthday, and I don't remember, you know, everybody checking the box score to see who's president before lighting a sparkler, right?
0: Yeah.
6: It is unfortunate. And, I think, you know, look, I'm getting a lot of heat, you know, for just singing with Alone on a ship to celebrate our country. But look, it's an honor for me for my lifetime. I don't know what happened with the Freedom Concert, but, you know, personally for me, this is an honor of a lifetime to celebrate, the greatest nation that's ever existed on the planet. And I don't think we should be ashamed to say that.
0: Yeah.
6: You know, there's been no, look, are we perfect? No. Am I a blind patriot? No. I know you're not either, Larry. But there's never been a better force for good, for human rights, liberty. Like Alon Owell, who's going to be playing with me, this former hostage, he is alive because of the United States of America, because of Donald Trump, because of Marco Rubio. He is a miracle. And but I shouldn't be surprised, because America has a history of making miracles.
0: Yeah, well said. And I guess that's what's striking to me, is that there used to be a line that was drawn. Like after 9/11, you reached out to your colleagues, you put together great benefits, concerts, and you also put together great care packages for our military, and you attended a lot of concerts and performed a lot of concerts for our military who are in country, because they don't get to choose who the president is. And listen, I support this president, but you don't have to support the president to be there for the troops and be there to the bigger picture of what America stands for.
6: Look, if President Obama or Joe Biden would have asked me to perform for our Independence Day and salute our troops, I would be there in 2 minutes. And unfortunately, I think, you know, it goes back to this quote that I don't know if you heard it before I got cut off, but I love it. It says, if you want to hate America, watch the news. If you want to love America, drive through it. And that's what I do, drive through it. So I think a lot of these folks are intimidated. They're brainwashed. But look, we can celebrate. We can we don't need to dwell on that on this Independence Day. There's
0: You're
6: plenty
0: right.
6: of time to be bummed out about the culture, but I'm excited to celebrate. And you know what? I'm sure there's a lot more Democrats who are celebrating than the folks that you see on, you know, some of the news
0: Absolutely.
6: Channels.
0: You're right. You're right. Thank you for bringing me back to reality. We shouldn't dwell on the negative. And by the way, we also shouldn't dwell on the fact that your current tour ends this week, because you've got another tour coming out this fall. In fact, you're coming into my neighborhood, so we're going to make sure that we see you. But how can people get information about Fight for Fighting this fall?
6: Yeah, fightforfighting.com, going out with the String Quartet, hitting, boy, a month and a half, we'll be out in the Northeast, the Midwest. My daughter, of course, will be opening for me. You know her well, Larry. You're her biggest fan, Lacey
0: I
6: Lee.
0: I do. She's crazy. I love it when theater kids make good. She's fantastic.
6: Yeah. She's your people. But, yes, yeah, so we'll be doing that. And we'll also be doing some special events around 9/11 I'll let you know of as we get closer. Again, I can't believe we're coming up on the 25th anniversary. But
0: yeah,
6: a lot of big things happening this year, and I'm honored to be part of them.
0: All right. And I know you're a big sports fan. Who do you like other than, obviously, Team USA in the World Cup? But everybody's got a second team that they're rooting for. Who do you like?
6: Mm-hmm. Well, look, some of the African teams have been so fun to watch, and, you know, I it's hard not to go against Messi. It'd be fun to see him win another one. But, yeah, USA, what an exciting thing. I think, boy, for the country, it's been amazing.
0: It really has. It really has. And Team USA has a pretty good draw here in the round of 32. We're going to see how far they can go. John, love you. Happy Independence Day. Thanks for joining us. Great talking with you.
6: Thank you, too. Thanks, buddy.
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0: About the housing bill that Elizabeth Warren wrote. And during a caucus meeting with senators, there were some dust-ups over Iran, over the Save America Act, and the president decided, yeah, you know what, I'm going home. You can sit on your housing bill for a while. In fact, if you really want that housing bill, why don't you pass the Save America Act? And then he appeared at an event, and he said this, doubling down on that demand.
19: And now we have to pass the Save America Act to protect our sacred American elections. Have to pass. Hard to believe, right? Hard to believe that we even have to fight for this. We have to fight for everything. Nothing comes easy. Nothing. All voters must show photo ID. Not so bad, right? All voters must provide proof of citizenship. Is that so hard?
0: Yeah, apparently it is hard. It is hard if you're Republican senators, and specifically if you're Majority Leader John Thune. The leader. He's the leader, right? I keep having to check that because he wanted this job. He wanted the lead. But I'm not seeing a whole lot of leadership from him. And there's a lot of pressure on him because here's the thing. He's from South Dakota. The voters of South Dakota, like all voters in America, they want this passed. They want this done. So an astounding thing happened late Thursday night in South Dakota. As Scott Pressler, who I'm sure many of you know, he actually works on the ground. He pounds the pavement. He registers voters. He hears from voters. He helped build a huge registration lead for Republicans in the state of Pennsylvania leading into 2024. He knows what voters want. And when he goes to register voters and lead groups and efforts that register voters, he hears from them, I don't even know if my vote's going to count. Because non-citizens and other fraud is going on with our election system. So we should pass the Save America Act. So Scott Pressler has been pressing John Thune to lead the charge. And he went to South Dakota for the state Republican Party meeting. And at that meeting, by the way, this happened.
20: So this is Gene's Bailato with Dead On, where it looks like there's a memorandum with Scott Pressler's picture on the first table to identify him at the door to prevent him from entering.
0: That's right.
20: The doors.
0: This is a viral video from Scott Pressler showing that his picture, like a wanted poster, you know, reward, dead or alive. If Scott Pressler comes in here, don't let him in. And by the way, behind those doors, here's what happened when a certain committee asked to censure their guy, John Thune, for refusing to get the SAVE Act passed. Watch the vote.
21: Title of the resolution again, the adoption of the resolution rebuking Senator John Kerry. All those in favor will say aye.
22: Aye.
21: Those nay?
22: No.
21: The ayes have it. The resolution is not adopted.
0: Yeah. The noes have it because the highest ranking Republican, the leader in the Senate, John Thune, made sure that the noes would have it. And he didn't want Scott Pressler to see that. He didn't want Scott Pressler to participate. But really, he didn't want you to see it. Because here's what happened when Scott Pressler, out in the lobby, tried to explain to his Facebook followers and social media followers what had happened. Here, take a listen.
23: Hey, guys, this is Scott Pressler. I'm here at the South Dakota State Convention. I have a ticket. And they are saying that I can't come in. So we're going to find out very shortly why I am not being allowed as one of the biggest supporters of President Donald J. Trump.
24: I'm big on Facebook, too, and I'm the asshole saying you can't come in because guess what? You're posting this little and moan session on Facebook. So you just get the hell out of here. Thank you.
23: You see how the grassroots are welcomed in Senate Majority Leader Thune's territory. Interesting, my friends. I don't think this is a good reflection of the South Dakota GOP.
0: No, it certainly is not. That was one of John Thune's guys, wanting to make sure that Scott Pressler can't go in there, and is proud of it, I suppose. This doesn't reflect well, not just on South Dakota, but on South Dakota voters, because, again, they are in favor of this thing passing. But you got to get through the gatekeepers. You got to get into the room. Scott Pressler and other concerned Americans, they're not welcome. Is that really what South Dakota is all about? Is that what John Thune is all about? Well, apparently, because here's one more video of one of the gatekeepers, one of the security personnel at the door, who had clear instructions about who could and could not go in that room.
20: You say, did John Thune specifically ask that Scott Pressler not attend this event?
1: Yes.
20: Okay, is John Thune a member of the convention committee?
1: No.
20: So how does he have authority to remove people from events?
1: He has to make speech. He has a...
2: Please let Scott Pressler in.
1: He has a lot of security in there. Is
20: Mr. Pressler considered a security threat?
1: Not to me, but... I'm not going to go in there and argue with the Secret Service.
0: Yeah, that's weird, too, because the majority leader in the Senate, John Thune, doesn't get Secret Service. So maybe he was just saying Secret Service. He meant security. Not sure. But the point of the whole story here is that John Thune is terrified and running scared and doesn't want you to know what he's up to. And he's using goons to silence activists who merely want to make sure that our elections are safe. That's weird.
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26: 73 degrees at 5:59. I'm Al Gattulo with local news first. Here's what's going on. Nobody heard after someone sprayed bear spray inside a Lower Manhattan hotel. Officials say the spray released just after 8 Monday morning during an argument between two people on the 20th floor of the Hilton DoubleTree on Stone Street. Several hundred guests and staffers evacuated as a precaution. A few people who came into contact with the spray checked out by EMTs. No arrests have been made. Folks in the tri-state being urged to start preparing for what could be the first heat wave of the season. Forecasters say temperatures expected to reach at least 100 degrees Thursday and Friday. The humidity will make it feel between 105 and 110 degrees heading into the 4th of July weekend, when many folks take their festivities outside. Officials reminding people to stay hydrated throughout the week, dress in light, breathable clothing, and limit time outdoors. In sports, Tigers over the Yankees 7-1, and the Blue Jays beat the Mets 2-1.
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27: Breaking news this hour from Town Hall. I'm Rich Thomason.
4: We will be hearing from the nation's highest court later this morning.
5: The Supreme Court scheduled to issue the final rulings of its nine-month term. One of the outstanding cases involves President Trump's executive order to limit birthright citizenship. At issue is babies born to parents who are not in this country legally. Another closely watched case involves transgender athletes. The High Court weighing the legality of laws in Idaho and West Virginia that bar transgender athletes from competing in female sports. Laura Winters reporting.
4: In Venezuela, it's a race against time for search and rescue crews hunting for survivors of last week's devastating earthquakes. BBC's Will Grant.
6: Most family members waiting for their missing loved ones to be pulled from the rubble increasingly accept that the chances of that happening are extremely slim. There have been a series of moments which have raised the spirits of the rescuers and the nation alike, from babies and small children being reunited with their desperate parents, to a man being recovered after spending more than 100 hours under tons of concrete slabs and twisted metal. The government is being roundly criticized by the relatives for what they see as failings in launching and then coordinating the emergency response.
4: SRN News and our parent company Salem Media partnering with Christian nonprofit Food for the Poor to rush emergency aid to victims of the earthquakes. 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Record heat is settling in from the country's midsection all the way to the northeast. Dangerously high temperatures and humidity expected right into the July 4th weekend. All the usual warnings are in place. Stay hydrated, stay as cool as possible, and don't forget about neighbors and pets. On Wall Street this morning, the Dow futures up 86 points, NASDAQ futures better by 22. More on these stories, townhall.com.
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7: 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Reaching Out with Gregory Floyd, Saturday afternoon at 2:30 and again at 9 p.m. on AM 970, The Answer.
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28: Stuck in traffic? We've got the answer.
29: Good morning. Alternate side parking rules in effect. It's a gridlock alert day because of the FIFA World Cup match at New York, New Jersey MetLife Stadium. LIE is closed in both directions between the BQE and Maurice Avenue. It's all due to an overnight accident that happened on the eastbound LIE right past the BQE involving an overturned bus. So avoid the LIE in both directions between the BQE and Maurice Ave. Also on the Van Wyck heading north at Linden Boulevard construction, sponsored by the Empire State Building. 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Reservations required. Hot today, a high of about 90 degrees, a slight chance of rain late this evening. I'm Debbie Duhaime with Joe Piscopo, AM 970, The Answer.
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12: 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Welcome to your Tuesday morning briefing. 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

0: Joe Biscopo in the morning, 6:06 on AM 970. The Answer. Great to have you with us. Thank you so much for joining us. I love that. That's Bing Crosby. You know, Woody Guthrie wrote that song. I guess he never thought that Bing Crosby would be singing that, right? From Frank Sinatra's album. Thank you, Beth Connors, for sending that over to the station. Hey, a lot going on. I'll give you all the Supreme Court decisions that are going down and what we can expect today. John Solomon is with us, and, you know, as a broadcaster and someone, like I always say, we're live as live can be. This ain't no podcast, you know. Now, if you're listening, you may be listening later in the day. We appreciate that. You can always go to am970theanswer.com, and you can podcast it at your leisure and listen. You know, it might be easier for you, but right now, we are live as live can be. 7 minutes after 6 o'clock out of New York City, out of New Jersey, out of all of the Northeast, and you know what's streaming worldwide on AM 970, The Answer. And so we're always proud to bring John Solomon to the airwaves in the 7 o'clock hour to break down all the news of the day, including those Supreme Court decisions and what is upcoming at about 10 a.m. this morning. KT McFarland on the show as well. Right there, you got a great show. I mean, John and KT. And we're going to see what's going on. The latest in the U.S.-Iran negotiations. And there's an Israel-Lebanon agreement. David Fisher is with us. David's got all the news that you want to hear about fixing up your 401k. But the stock market actually broke records yesterday, above 52,000. But you know what? Gold and silver is way above even that. So David Fisher will lay that out for you from Landmark Capital. Pastor Corey Brooks. So check this out. This is so nuts. Why does it keep happening? Why do they just let it go? Look, 3 more killed and 15 shot days after launch of gun violence office in Chicago. You know, they came up with some kind of anti-gun. We're going to collect the bad guns, and 3 more people killed in Chicago, including a CBS crew was attacked. A CBS news crew. But that was a bunch of regular white people that went after CBS. No, that's not true. It was just like, oh my God. It's like people, everybody is just kind of CBS. Oh God, okay. We care more about regular people. Listen, your news crew, doesn't matter where you are, should not be attacked. And I'm insinuating that the black on black crime is not being addressed. Corey, like Pastor Brooks is on it and all over it. And I just don't know. It's not in the news. They just don't talk about it. And I think we're the only ones talking about it. And we ain't gonna stop. We ain't gonna stop talking. It's the right thing to do. Greg Jarrett is with us, right at 9 o'clock. We're talking about the Supreme Court rulings. And Kyle Bailey, apparently, this is scary. There was like a drone that hit like a JetBlue flight almost hit a JetBlue flight or something. They didn't hit it, of course, but it was in the area of a jet coming in. And the drone thing, what's going on with that? And Kyle Bailey will break that down for us. So there's a lot going on Supreme Court wise. They make it very difficult for you and I to understand. Regular folks just go through their day, and they don't really, are not aware of the Supreme Court decisions. And we, you know, unless you're a geek like me and you kind of say, gee, what's going on? So let me just, if I may, at 6:09 in the morning before we go to the guys, let me just break down, the Supreme Court, Trump versus Slaughter. The court ruled that the president, may move members of independent regulatory agencies like the FTC, for example, overturning the nearly, century old precedent from what they called Humphrey's executor 1935 that had limited the power. And this is one of the biggest structural constitutional rulings in decades. See, you didn't know that, right? It substantially increases presidential control over agencies that Congress had designed to operate with a degree of independence. So I think this is a good thing. Trump versus Cook. This is the court blocked the president's attempt to remove Federal Reserve Governor Lisa Cook while litigation continues. That will continue on. This is the one that makes sense to all of us. Mail ballots received after Election Day can still be counted. You got to stop with the, you know, I understand the absentee ballots, you know. But this ruling preserves election laws in Mississippi and more than a dozen other states that provide a post-election day grace period for mail ballots. But look what's happening in Los Angeles. Am I right? It's a significant voting rights decision and rejects arguments that federal law requires ballots to be physically received by election day. And I believe that they should. And I don't know what happened here. And we'll see who voted where and what happened. John Solomon will break that down for us, for sure. You know, let me see something else. The court declined to hear Donald Trump's appeal in that E. Jean Carroll case. Ridiculous, you know. This was not a merits decision. But it ends Donald Trump's appeal in the Supreme Court. So we'll see what happens with that. Just ridiculous the way they went after Donald Trump for everything. And you know what I'm talking about exactly. Birthright citizenship comes up today. Nationwide injunction. So we'll see what happens with birthright citizenship. You know, for it was all had to do with the 14th Amendment. Who's born here should stay here. They are a citizen here. We know now that it's an industry. Please understand that it's an industry that people, for example, in China come. Pregnant women come into America, they have their babies here, then they go back to China, they get indoctrinated into the communist regime, and then they can come back and they would be allowed to vote because they were born here, citizens here. It's time to be strict about everything. Time to be strict about everything. So we'll see what happens. I don't feel good how the Supreme Court will decide this, although it says this is widely expected to be the biggest decision of the term because it could reshape both presidential power and the ability of federal judges to halt actions nationwide. I see the judges shouldn't decide things. And let me say this if I can, is I hope and I pray, and I always talk to Mike Davis from Article 3 about this. I hope that the Trump administration, you know, under the radar is packing all these districts with judges. You gotta put so many. Last I heard there were 60 that were up, almost, you know, 57 or so that were up. We gotta change. And not only the district attorneys are like voted in, like Alvin Bragg. Some of these guys are voted in. And it's ridiculous in these communist states like New York, you know, and Los Angeles. And they get voted. But what can't they, on a federal level, out of the White House, can't we just pack more judges that are common sense, not these liberal judges? And why should someone, if they don't like a decision or a vote, you and I vote, and then, you know, it's people from the way, you know, Communist Party funded by Soros, you know, go in and they try and they will go and find an errant judge. It doesn't matter where they are. It's not even in the area where the case went down. And then it's called forum shopping, you know, like Joe DiGenova used to always talk about, right? And then you shop, you get a good job. Oh, this judge is going to vote along our line. It has, and then your vote, my vote means nothing. This is crazy. How do you fight it? You pack the court and the districts and not, you know, the districts and, for these, U.S. Judges, these district judges and take it back. Because a lot of these judges are Clinton judges. They're Obama judges. You know, so we gotta really stay and you know, Biden judges for crying out loud. So you gotta stay on top of that, please. And I don't know that they are because I don't hear about it, but maybe they're doing it, under the radar. That's what I keep thinking and I'm praying about, right? So, and then, oh, and this transgender athletes in school sports. How is this even like an item? You know, challenges to state laws restricting transgender girls from competing on transgender girls. That means guys from competing on girls' sports teams, school sports teams. You know, so the court could establish a nationwide constitutional standard. The decision will likely affect what school allows this? Who took this to the Supreme Court? And we'll talk to. This is it. This is one of the court's most closely watched culture war cases with implications for education, LGBTQ rights, and state authority. What's LGBTQ? No. Remember just being old fashioned gay? What happened to being gay or lesbian? Now they attach everything to it. And now somebody.
1: LG.
0: And now they think that what? They think that, oh, well, you're a guy. Oh, that did, cause this was happened. This happened the other day, right? I was at church. Okay. So, somebody, and this is where, what the point I'm going to make is in a second. Stay with me for a second. So, you know, I think I left and I was going to, use the men's room, right? So now there was somebody behind me. And, so I said, oh, it was a gal. So I stepped, opened the door and I opened it for the gal to walk in, you know, cause I'm a gentleman and that's old school and old fashioned. And I opened the door for the gal. So, you know, she had long hair, you know, and I said, okay. So I'm walking and then she's in front of me now and she walks past the ladies room into the men's room. And now she's at the men's room and now she's doing her thing at the men's room. It's a girl. And I'm going, okay.
1: How are you?
0: It was like, so apparently, I mean, apparently, you know, it was a guy who became, wanted to be a girl, but had all the, you know, things that go along with being a man. So she had to use the men's room.
1: The fact that you're having trouble explaining it is enough to say, it's a man. That's
0: it. I know. So now I'm going like, but can I tell you something? I don't care. And it was weird seeing a girl kind of, you know, go up to the thing and use it. It was like, oh, that's an interesting sight. But you know what? In the name of Jesus, listen, in the name of Jesus, who am I to judge? He was, they were at church and they were worshiping God. And that's all I cared about. I thought it was great.
1: Blessings.
0: Yeah, blessings. How are you, sir, ma'am? How are you? They, them, me, you? Who are you?
1: T?
0: I had no idea.
1: L-M-N-O-P?
0: But you know what? Who am I to judge? And again, now maybe because I came up in entertainment, And I tell you the stories out of the improv. It was like culture shock, you know, coming from, out of Jersey, you're coming from a very, very, by the grace of God, a very decent family and just a, you know, kind of a regular family, meaning when you go into New York, anything could happen and anything did happen. And it was so weird that maybe I'm just jaded and I don't get surprised, nor do I get offended by anything. So I said, great, but, If that's a guy, if that girl was a guy, and then she wants to go play in, your daughter's sports, and it's really a guy, that's not fair, because they got the male genes, and that's not fair. But please understand, if they want to attach it to LGBTQ, nobody cares. Nobody cares. We don't care what you, we love you anyway. Do you hear what I'm saying? We love you. I don't care. You think you're a guy, a girl, you want to be, you're a girl and you want to use a men's room. I love you anyway. Please be a guest. Here. You know, I'll stand right next to you. I got nothing. Just stop. Transgender athletes in school sports. You can't put guys in girls sports. And then don't forget, they're going to be allowed to go in the locker room. You know, and then they're going to be able to dress in the locker room. Who does this? You know, and then let me just pivot for a second. It's like the patriotism. Well, the patriotism isn't what it used to be in the country. You know, we, for some reason, I guess they're blaming the schools. The way that, and I don't know that that's the case, but if the teachers are indoctrinated and they try to tell everybody how bad America is, and you lay into that from elementary school, you know, to grammar school, to middle school, to high school, and then certainly the colleges are gone and lost. That no wonder there's no patriotism. So you and I are going to hold on to it. We are a great country. We don't care if you're LGBTQ. I don't care what color you are. I don't care what sex you are. Just leave our kids alone, and we love you, and we embrace you, and we don't care. So everybody's got to just settle down. And you, because you listen to the show, I know you hold on to your patriotism. This is a great country. Everybody in the World Cup. The best thing about the World Cup is that we could see how great we are, because everybody, one guy from England apologizing, saying, you know, only heard those bad things about America. It was just marvelous. What a beautiful country America is. And it went on and on, saying the media was lying to us all these years. I'm telling you, we're a great place. Hold on to it. Embrace it. And don't let even the Supreme Court, that's going to probably go a little bluey today, don't let that affect you. Keep on to your core values, please, because we need you more than ever right now. Hey, it's 19 minutes after 6 o'clock. Debbie's out there on the roads. You never know what you're going to see at church, right? But it's okay. It's all right. All good.
2: I know. You know, it's like we just have to take a deep breath and that's it, right?
0: Absolutely. No animus, yeah. No hate. Who are we to judge? I mean, that's what I say. We accept everybody. We really do. Hey, Deb, how you doing? How are you? It's so good to see you on Saturday night. That was so fun. I can't believe you got out. I went, wow, Debbie's out on a Saturday night. God bless you. That was.
2: Well, I go out on Saturday nights, but not usually that late.
0: Isn't that wild? I know. It's like crazy. It was like, wait. And then midnight, after you left, then Olivia left too. My daughter was there.
2: Yes,
0: and she left.
2: Olivia,
0: she left when you left. And then she left. And I went, okay, now, you know, if the 21-year-old left, I'm thinking, like, wait a minute. And you know what? We went right to midnight, and the crowd was there. They didn't move.
2: Yes, I heard
0: like
2: that.
0: Like the old days. Isn't that crazy thing? All good.
2: Great.
0: All good.
2: It was
0: great. 20 after 6.
2: The whole show was fabulous.
0: Yeah. Hey, Deb, so what happened on the Long Island Expressway? There's crazy things happening this morning on the roads, huh?
2: Yes. The LIE, terrible accident that happened around midnight, Joe. So I'll give you the details. The LIE eastbound is still completely closed, Joe, as you get out past the BQE. It was an overnight accident. It looks like they just reopened the westbound LIE, so that'll ease things out finally on that westbound LIE getting out toward the Queens Midtown Tunnel. But the eastbound LIE is still closed. It's an ongoing accident investigation. Again, there was a vehicle traveling on the westbound side that hit a few vehicles, ended up on the eastbound outside. It looks like a couple of fatalities here. So the investigation continuing on the LIE eastbound right by the BQE from this accident that happened at around midnight. And it was standstill overnight here on the LIE through Queens. Let's see what's happening. Keep in mind, it is a gridlock alert day, Joe, because of the FIFA World Cup match at New York, New Jersey, MetLife Stadium. Right now, inbound GWB about 30 minutes in. Lincoln Tunnel, watch for an accident on 495 by Kennedy Boulevard. Holland Tunnel, still 15 to 20 in from both approaches. Hot today, high of 90 degrees. I'm Debbie Duhaime with Joe Piscopo. 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
0: Hey, good morning, Joe Piscopo on the radio. Great to have you with us. So, again, we got what's going on with the United States and Iran. KT McFarland will break that down for us. Israel warns, here's a headline, could War could resume within 2 days as U.S. pushes ahead with Iran technical talks in Doha. This is great. This is a great. I think we have Mark Morano on the show and tomorrow. Thank you, Joey.

0: event the court rules against Trump, a number of congressional Republicans have legislation pending that could practically accomplish what a different ruling would have done. American citizenship is a priceless privilege that must be protected, not exploited. We must restore integrity to our immigration system, uphold the rule of law, and protect the value of American citizenship for generations to come. That is Representative Brian Babin in Texas. So they may have some kind of legislation that will counter what we think the Supreme Court will vote for. And that is to just allow it. So, and we know that it's a business. We know that it's an industry. In any case, yes, CBS crew attacked by multiple men near Chicago Museum. Is that by the Obama Museum? The Obama Presidential Library? I wonder, you know? Yeah, so, and that JetBlue plane, it hits a drone at 3,000 feet before touching down. So just days after the another scare at Newark. What's going on? Let's get these drones out of the sky. Hey, Joe on the radio got a lot to get into again. John Solomon will, he's going to jump on in about a half an hour. KT McFarland as well. And Joey Sebelius is here producing the show, and Al Gattulo is back. Al, welcome back. Great to have you.
1: Thank
0: with
1: you.
0: Us.
1: Good morning.
0: That was really cool. What you won a guitar?
1: Yes.
0: From Joe Bonamassa. This is, how did you possibly win the guitar again?
1: So NJ Pack, which I won the tickets and the guitar and the meet and greet with
0: in New Jersey. Joe,
1: in New Jersey. That's correct. Yeah. They were celebrating 50,000 followers, I think, on Instagram, and they had a contest. And they said if you comment the number 50, they would send you a link and you can enter this contest. And you know, that's essentially what I did. So, and I got, I guess, picked out of however many people, entered the contest, which was really cool. So they, emailed me on Wednesday, last Wednesday, and said, you won. Yeah. Can you make it Sunday night? I said, absolutely. I said, is there, I believe there's a meet and greet involved. And the woman got back to me. She said, yes. She said, can you be here for this time? I said, no problem. And, my best friend and I went in and we got to meet, a blues legend who I got to see for the first time ever when he was 15 years old.
0: Wow.
1: At a little club in Wildwood. He was playing with Sammy Hagar's son, Aaron, and a bunch of band members that were, you know, sons or, you know, of famous musicians. They were called Bloodline. And basically, it was a rock and roll band. And we walked in, and Joe Bonamassa was playing Clapton's White Room note for note.
0: Yeah,
1: and we were just stunned. I mean, the kid was, he was 15.
0: Yeah.
1: So I told him that story when I met him, and he was like, yeah, I think I was about 15. And he said, I wasn't mean to you or anything. I said, no, we didn't actually meet. I said, cause when you got off your two sets, your parents or somebody just whisked you away. Cause obviously he wasn't old enough to really be in the club. It was a 21 year old, you know, club.
0: Yeah.
1: It's just an awesome thing. And then he signed the guitar.
0: Cool.
1: I don't believe it was his. I believe it was the PAX that they purchased, and he signed the guitar, and then we got seats and, you know, watched the show. It was fantastic.
0: Yeah, that is great, though, that you got backstage. So how do you enter a contest like that, online?
1: Yeah, I mean, it was on Instagram, and then they sent you a link. They direct messaged you a link, and then you went to – it took you to their website. You filled out all this information and sent it back. I didn't think anything of it. It was like a month ago. I was just like, whatever,
0: cool.
1: You know?
0: And how'd they let you know online? You won.
1: Yeah.
0: Going like, this ain't real.
1: Yeah. I was just like, wait, really? And I looked and I was like, oh, wow. So, you know, and the woman was very, I mean, they could not have been nicer at the pack. And it was really funny. Before we go in, there were a few people lined up with us, and one of his tour guys comes out and says, look, I've been doing this for a long time with Joe and this and that. And there's a couple of simple rules. We want you to have fun and this and that. You know, just be prepared. Here's the thing though. Don't be weird. That's all. He said, just don't be weird. He said, you know, you might be a little starstruck. It happens to people, this and that. But apparently they had a few incidents over the last several weeks. Some guy was so drunk, he knocked into Joe and, like, knocked him over.
0: Oh,
1: like, you know, just that kind of stuff.
0: Yeah,
1: you take it for what it is. Now, I've met a lot of people over the years, over 30-plus years. The only person that I've gotten nervous is with you, Joe. So, I mean, you know, I still am a little,
0: No, it's like William Shatner. You were with Bill Shatner.
1: But I was with Bill Shatner for about the same amount of time that I was with Joe Bonamassa. It's literally about a minute or two.
0: So
1: you get to tell your little story and, you know.
0: So I got to tell you, too, 6:31 with the guys. And Joe, I talked about this yesterday, Al. It's like, so we were at the Winnie's on Saturday night, and it was great. And so now, and Sal Valentinetti is with me, the voice, and we're having a blast, and we're ripping it up, and it's live, and we're having a fun time. And then, so I go, all right, I see my way on the set list. So I go to Midtown, and I tell our engineer, Elias, I say, hey, I say, off mic, you know, before, let me go into my way with Sal. Cause that, he sings that song really great, Sal Valentin, right. And he does, you know. As a matter of fact, he

0: closes Jackass the movie with that, and it's Sal singing, by the way.
1: Is
0: that
1: really?
0: Yeah,
1: oh, wow.
0: Yeah. Oh, yeah.
1: That's great.
0: Oh, yeah. So it's so great. It's generational, and it's great. And so now I go, let me set the stage, because I know Sal will get into this. And the last time we did it, I did with our friend Joe Barber, right? We love mm-hmm. Joe, and Joe and I sang it. It was great. So now we set it up. In the middle of it, some drunk guy stands up, oh, and he listen, and it was nice. He wasn't an ugly drunk. He was just like lambasted.
1: I mean,
0: like drunk, wandering, jumping right in the middle of it. So,
1: he was Foster Brooks.
0: Listen, it was Foster Brooks. So now I'm saying,
2: I got it for brain surgery.
0: The end is there. Yeah, I just thought I'd come up to you. So now the crowd gets it. They start to laugh. Sal goes into what I thought was going to be a wonderful moment. And he stays right with it, you know, because he's such a pro, Sal is. And then the guys between us, like putting his arm around me and Sal. This is great. How you doing? And he was like, it was hysterical. And so I cracked up laughing. I said, this was supposed to be our big moment. This was the big dramatic moment. What happened?
1: The guy was like,
0: you're sad. Okay. So my buddy.
2: I traveled. Okay. Thank you, sir. Good night.
0: Exactly. I know.
2: I should have switched to water. You know, yeah.
0: Mm-hmm. So they sat him down, and I knew the guys that were with him because they were at like the Italian event. And I said this yesterday. Al, I said, who is this guy? Oh, he's our lawyer. Well, that's great.
1: Oh, wow.
2: Oh, my God.
0: That's great. Wow. And a nice sweetheart of a guy, by the way. So, you know, I mean...
1: You got past all the alcohol and everything. Sweetheart of a guy.
0: Oh, my God. That's what's great about life. That's what's great about life.
1: Yeah, I can't drink to that point anymore I'm just sloppy.
0: Yes, exactly.
1: I understand how you can allow yourself to get that out of control.
0: But how do you hold it?
1: But the other thing is... You're in a place where there are a lot of other people around and somebody's performing. You just can't.
0: Yeah, I know.
1: You really need to have the wherewithal, or the person with you needs to have the wherewithal to go, we need to exit this quickly and quietly.
0: Yeah.
1: Like, let's get out and, you know, whatever, without causing a scene. But my goodness, that's
0: I know.
1: Just,
0: so I guess that's what the Bonamassa people were afraid of.
1: Yeah. And I don't blame them. I mean, the guy, like when I went to shake his hand, I didn't want to shake it too hard. The guy plays guitar. You don't want to be one of these guys, oh, how you doing? I'm a man, you know, like
0: Arnold Schwarzenegger ran into that. People would try to shake his hand, and he's like, come on, please stop.
1: You know,
0: like that. Yeah. Oh, that's so funny. But that's great.
2: You're not going to break my hand. Maria couldn't do it. You won't either.
0: So he said,
2: Mildred, where are you?
0: Does he play Gibson or an Epiphone?
1: He plays a bunch. He plays a Fender. He plays a couple of Gibsons. He switches out during the night. So it all depends on what song he's playing.
0: How big is the band? What's the configuration?
1: A rhythm guitarist, bassist, drummer, and two female singers and a keyboardist from Australia that just joined the band because Reese Winans, the former Stevie Ray Vaughan keyboardist, just retired last year. They got this guy from Australia, and they said he hit his million miles on United like within the first three months of the tour.
0: But
1: he's got these two female singers that are just amazing. What some set of pipes.
0: You know what? Thanks for reminding me because we had Joey. How about those female
1: singers? Those ladies.
3: Oh, they were great.
0: Was that the greatest thing?
1: Yeah.
0: I just want to get their name, Brielle and La Janga. You know why? You know what? We're going to break, but what happened to names like Sally? What happened to names Myrtle?
3: Somebody just asked me about that name yesterday. They said, what do you think of the name Myrtle? And I said, it's not a name. It sounds like the name of a turtle.
1: Myrtle is not even on like the top 100 list of names.
0: I don't know.
3: What about Mildred?
0: Mildred, sure.
1: But Mildred has so many different connotations, like Millie, you know, Carmella. You can bounce around with a bunch of different nicknames. I see where you're getting at, Joe, where it's have one name that is clearly defined. Like there's no, you know.
0: But listen, it's more me than that.
1: His name is Murgatroyd. We call him Murg. Mig. You know, yeah.
0: Hey, man. Hey, the 6:36, Joe on the radio. Al's here. Joey's here. Debbie's on the roads. Steven's got weather for you. It's going to be very, very warm the next couple of days. And yes, I am really doing something that takes a lot of courage, that is bold, and I don't generally do it because it's the 4th of July, but I will be boom, ba-bum, boom, going down the shore. With 10 gazillion other people on the Garden State Parkway.
1: Good luck.
0: This is going to be, oh man, this is going to be.
1: Pack your patience. I had somebody do the Jersey slide on me yesterday trying to get on 18 from three lanes over. Always fun.
0: I know. They just do it. And they don't even look like, oh, sorry, or the wave. They don't wave like, sorry, you know?
1: Joe, if the guy would have miscalculated, the dump truck that he was sliding across would have crushed his car, clearly.
0: I'm telling you. 637, be careful on the roads. Debbie's got you covered in the second. Al's in the newsroom on AM 970, The Answer.
4: 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The answer.
1: 73 degrees at 6:38. Al Gattullo with local news first. Here's what's going on. The federal trial for Luigi Mangione being pushed back to next year. Mangione accused in the 2024 shooting death of UnitedHealthcare CEO Brian Thompson in Manhattan. Jury selection begins January 5th. Opening statement set for January 25th. Judge said the trial will likely take about 2 to 3 weeks. Mangione has pleaded not guilty to state and federal charges. His New York State murder trial scheduled to begin on September the 8th. Congressman Tom Kaine Jr. is returning to work today on Capitol Hill, where he has not been seen since March the 5th due to an undisclosed health issue. A spokesperson says Kaine will be back for the House session, where Politico is reporting the GOP congressman will host a campaign fundraiser later Tuesday. The 57-year-old is running for a third term this November when he faces Democratic challenger Rebecca Bennett after running unopposed in the Republican primary earlier this month. Kaine's spokesperson also tells the New York Times he will be fully transparent on the 30th after avoiding discussions about his health issue. He plans on speaking shortly after 10 this morning. In sports, Tigers over the Yankees 7-1. The Bombers have lost 5 straight. Blue Jays beat the Mets 2-1. The Amazons have lost 9 of their last 10. Stuck in traffic, Debbie Duhame's got the answer.
5: Good morning, Al. It's a gridlock alert day because of the FIFA World Cup match today at New York, New Jersey, MetLife Stadium, inbound George Washington Bridge. 45 minutes already to the upper, 35 to the lower. Watch for some slowdowns here at the inbound Lincoln Tunnel. There's also an accident on 495 East by Kennedy Boulevard on your way in at the Lincoln. Holland Tunnel about 25 from both approaches. LIE is still closed eastbound out past the BQE because of that overnight accident that happened. So again, eastbound LIE completely closed out of the Queens Midtown Tunnel over by the BQE. You'll be diverted to the local road. 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Hot today with a high of 90 degrees. I'm Debbie Duhame with Joe Piscopo. 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
10: Hey, good morning, good morning. 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It's June 30th, and a lot of folks are taking off. A lot of folks are taking off early. You can see on the news shows, a lot of folks are just taking off and taking the Independence Day week, which is great. Now, apparently, fellas, I'm supposed to be on Fox and Friends tomorrow. So I'm not sure how
1: nice.
10: They called and said, is Joe available? And they're always so nice over there. And I go, sure. But, you know, I got a morning show and that takes precedent over everything. So they said, I said, when do you need me? They said, oh, between 6 and 9.
3: So that's the entirety of their show.
1: Right.
10: I know. So stay tuned. But I could see that, Brian and Ainsley and Lawrence, they're at the fair down there, Allie.
1: Yes, said,
10: right?
1: That's correct. They're all down at the National Mall.
10: So they may do a hit from Jersey, I heard yesterday. So I'm standing by.
1: Problem that I had with this whole thing, this Freedom 250 thing that they did, some of the states didn't participate. Apparently, New Jersey did not participate.
10: And
1: I don't care how you feel about the current president of the United States.
10: This is
1: about the entire country. I don't understand how you don't send people. We can waste $40 million for the World Cup in New Jersey. But they couldn't send stand with some Jersey stuff on it.
10: Rutt's Hut.
1: Rutt's
10: Hut.
1: Whatever.
10: Stand down there.
1: White Vanna. Whatever. Just something that shows about the state of New Jersey. And I think it's appalling to me that Jersey, and I don't know how many other states didn't show up at this thing. But like, what are you doing?
10: No, Pennsylvania didn't either. And it's like, and Pennsylvania's got that you can't get a small business that you would like to highlight and make. And Shapiro, Governor Shapiro, Democrat goes, oh no, you can't do it. That people, and that goes back to what we talked about off air for a second, is the lack of patriotism to a certain degree of Americans. It's because they're going, it doesn't matter that it's Donald Trump, by the way. Don't buy that.
1: Right.
10: And I don't think it's Trump derangement syndrome because they did the same thing with Ronald Reagan. They did the same thing with Richard Nixon. They did the same thing to the Democrats to Republicans. And by the way, Republicans and Democrats the same way. You know, they don't want to give credit to the current, administration. But it's inexcusable. Right now, join together. It's
1: right.
10: But back in 1976, you guys weren't even born yet.
1: I was, and I was just about to ask you that. Didn't you feel such pride back in... I was 6 years old in 1976.
10: Wow.
1: And I have to tell you, I remember going out in the street, bicentennial, everybody was, there was a whole big thing about this country and let's face it, in 1976, we weren't exactly doing fantastic either, right? We had a lot of inflation going on. The oil crisis was just about to start. Who was that? I think Ford was in office.
10: Stop right there, if you would. And it's great. Let me tell you something. Because you know what I saw on the 5 yesterday? They said, we celebrated. We didn't even like Jimmy Carter. And I'm like, whoa. I remember Jimmy Carter was not president.
1: Yet. No.
10: It was Gerald Ford. Very good, Al. You caught that. Because I caught it too on the 5. They let it go on the 5, which is great. I mean, my goodness gracious. God bless them. They do a great job at the 5. So I don't mean to criticize. But it was Gerald Ford, who was even more of a divider than
1: Because the year before
10: Nixon,
1: he told
10: Nixon put him in and he pardoned Nixon.
1: Right.
10: And still we celebrated. Great.
1: And he also told New York to drop dead. Remember? I mean, that was the year before in 75 when the city needed money. And he said, no, we're not giving you any. So, there certainly could have been an instance back then where you're like, You know what? In New York, the federal government told us to drop that. You know what? We're not celebrating any of this. That didn't happen. We celebrated.
0: Yeah.
1: People were in the streets. Yeah. There was all kinds of bicentennial celebrations. So it bothers me that the state of New Jersey and other states didn't participate in this thing, because I think it would have been a great thing of American pride. I had friends that went down to visit their daughter this past weekend. She lives in D.C. And they said, you know, it was great to talk. And they were talking with people of the various states they visited, people that actually live in the state. And, oh, you should come to our state and this and whatever. It's a way of drawing tourism. It's a way of getting to know a particular state that maybe you haven't been to before. Maybe you decide, you know what, let's take a vacation there. That's it's about American pride. It's sorely lacking, I think, in some places in this
0: country.
1: You
0: know what? They just don't want to give the Republicans and Donald Trump's working so hard to be patriotic, and a lot of it is, and a lot of it, what Donald Trump has done is so positive for this country, and they just go up against it, and they're using this ICE situation, and what are we supposed to do? Let the criminals in? And you know what gets me, guys, as crazy as when you look at the stats and you look at that Donald Trump saved already the administration. Homeland Security saved almost 150,000 kids, 146,000 kids. Now, how many kids were gone? There were like 300,000 lost. So now, who saved? What did they do? And then this is my favorite. They go like this. They go, oh, you know what? It was embarrassing about the UFC fight. Was embarrassing, and I'm embarrassed to be American. And by the way, I wouldn't even talk about it. I wouldn't even know about it. But I watched the conservative channels, and they talk about it. So now I look, and that's what they're supposed to do. Let's throw out what they say. I don't want to hear what they say, but now, like Joy Behar, I'm not proud to be American. And then Larry David said, it was an embarrassment to be an American. But did you see Larry's new thing on HBO yet?
1: No.
0: Did you? Okay. So, you know, really, if you're going to criticize, you got to, you know, I mean, and he criticizes Donald Trump. Also, what about Joe Biden with the trans people on the pride thing outside the White House during the Biden administration? And they were taking, and guys who thought they were women are topless, exposing themselves on the South Lawn. And now just everybody's got to stop. You got to stop. That's okay. The Biden thing is okay. And then, and you're going to do something that's marginally accepted, and you know, the reviews aren't great, and yet you're going to say, oh, I'm embarrassed to be an American. I don't want, and I shouldn't even be talking about it. Shouldn't even be talking about it. You and I got to stay on our game, be proud to be an American. That's why my daughter says, I go, all right, let's just stay home, because it'd be nuts. New York's going to have a litany of really great, Macy's is celebrating its 50th anniversary of the fireworks. It's going to be great in New York. It's going to be great in different areas. I don't want to be anywhere near it. I don't want to be anywhere near. It's going to be crazy, crazy. So then we decide, the girls decide, we're all going down the shore. And like Olivia said, you know, it's history, because we've always been down there on the 4th of July. Dad, you were there 50 years ago. 50 years ago, we were there. I was there with all my best friends, and we're going right back where we were in the name of my parents. And we're going to do it in a family-style celebration. And by the grace of God, it's all going to be great down the shore.
1: Nice.
0: And you know, and don't, if and again, I know that the cops are all over this, because people, those goofballs that text each other and then they have these teen things, I think the cops are going to be way ahead of that, especially where we're going down the shore. So we celebrate America, and it's okay to celebrate America.
1: It is okay.
0: You know,
1: that's the thing. When I hear from people that say, oh, I'm embarrassed to live in this country because this, are you kidding me? You're embarrassed to live in this country? Go live somewhere else.
0: Okay.
1: Go live somewhere else and experience what they experience in that country. I guarantee you, you will not be happy in that other country and want to come back here. I mean, it's amazing to me when these celebrities, Trump wins, I'm leaving. And most of them don't leave. So put your money where your mouth is.
0: Hey, so Bill Maher, we congratulate Bill Maher getting the Mark Twain Prize.
1: Yes.
0: Yeah, for American humor.
1: And I saw he had new shoes, and he was complaining that he might slip and fall. Because
0: I know. I must remind me to tell you about that. But I'm looking. It's funny, because Maher is like walking the line of being really politically incorrect and not going along with Hollywood. So no one, I'm looking at the names that showed up. They did. Jay was there. Jay Leno was there. Louis C.K. was there. That's about it. John Mellencamp was there. But that's about it.
3: But you talk about him going against Hollywood. You know who he just interviewed on his podcast?
0: Who that?
3: Kevin Spacey.
10: Yeah. Wow. Who did that? Bill Maher did
3: that? Bill Maher did that. He had Kevin Spacey on his podcast.
10: Great idea. Yep. Spacey thrown under the bus.
3: And they were talking about that, the concept of show business jail. Like, how long? You know, is 10 years enough? You know.
1: And Spacey basically said the right supported him to have his, you know, a trial before convicting him, whereas the left basically abandoned him.
10: That's right. That's exactly right. Hey, Joe, the radio, and Debbie's out there on the roads. It's a little bit crazy out there this morning. Yep. Debbie Duhaime, 10 minutes before 7 o'clock. How we doing, Deb? How we doing?
5: Well, it looks like you're still completely closed on the LIE eastbound, right past the Queens Midtown Tunnel into the BQE and out toward Maurice Avenue. Joe, it was a horrible accident overnight on the LIE, this one involving at least 20 injuries and two fatalities. So, again, this investigation continuing on the eastbound LIE getting out toward Maurice Avenue. It looked like some type of a commuter van went over the divider and went right into oncoming traffic here. So, again, the eastbound LIE closed out of the Queens Midtown Tunnel. You'll be diverted to the local streets to get around that, so avoid it if you can. We're also seeing some slowdowns here on 195 westbound getting out past Jackson. Some police department activity with an accident investigation there. Remember, it's a gridlock alert day because of the FIFA World Cup match today at New York, New Jersey, MetLife Stadium. Inbound GWB 45 now, Lincoln 30, Holland 35. I'm Debbie Duhaime with Joe Piscopo, AM 970, The Answer.
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10: 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Heroes like NYPD officer Pedro Garcia. Pedro was a 25-year veteran who answered the call in the aftermath of 9/11. Pedro spent many days in the search and recovery efforts at Ground Zero. 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Pedro bravely battled a 9/11-related illness that ultimately took his life. He is survived by his loving wife, Yvonne, and their children, who remember him as a man who cared deeply for others and always had a story to tell. 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

0: on the radio. Good morning. Great to have you this week. We've got to go to John Solomon, the award-winning investigative journalist, and really one of the great journalists of our time. And we will be chatting about everything about these SCOTUS decisions and about other news of the day. KT McFarland, what's going on with the U.S. and Iran? What do you think we should do? What's going on? Because you can't trust Iran for a second. And do you go in? Do you somehow go in and just go in it to win it? And Donald Trump's being remarkably patient with these people. Every time he goes, look, we're going to try to do this. And then they throw something back out. And then when we say we shut them down, then they have one kind of, you know, fast boat to go through the Strait of Hormuz. Or they got some kind of missile that they could fire. How do you shut these people down after almost 50 years of terrorism all around the world? So it may be, and I'm putting this forth, and we'll talk to KT about it. You could go to all of the Middle Eastern countries. You're going to have to go. That's where you got to go to now. Israel, United States, and UAE, Bahrain and other countries, Saudi Arabia. Maybe that's the way to do it because Europe is done. Europe is just not going to help out in any regard. So KT will break that down for us. Hey, David Fisher is with us. He's the CEO of Landmark Capital. And, stock market. We'll talk to David. We're going to do the final segment of our section with David Fisher. And I'm looking here. David's limited time offer to help people benefit in gold and silver. He's got a limited time offer. That's coming up too. So we'll let you know what's going on with Mr. Fisher. Pastor Corey Brooks, 3 killed, 15 shot days after they launched that gun violence office, to stop the bad guns. It just won't stop. So Corey is doing God's work in Chicago, and he will join us live. Greg Jarrett will tell us all about the Supreme Court and other rulings. Kyle Badley is with us as well. Yeah, that drone did hit that blue jet. And we'll get into that. And how do we stop these drones from flying errantly around? Is that a word? I don't know that it is. But they fly right into jets. That ain't good. Joe on the radio coming right back on AM 970 The Answer. Don't go away.
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2: 74 degrees at 6:59. Al Gattulo with the local news first. Here's what's going on. At least 2 people dead, dozens hurt after a crash involving a coach bus and several cars on the LIE in Queens. Police say the bus first collided with 2 vehicles late last night on the westbound side of the LIE near Greenpoint Avenue in Maspeth. The bus then struck the center divider and overturned into eastbound lanes, crashing into 2 more vehicles. The bus driver, 1 passenger killed. 4 drivers were hurt, including 1 critically. Some 24 bus passengers taken to area hospitals with various injuries. The crash has shut down the LIE in both directions, causing major traffic delays. A Garden State nonprofit hoping to cut down on food waste and give to those in need during World Cup celebrations. Table to Table, based in Saddlebrook, launched the effort called Kick Hunger Out of New Jersey. The charity's tour van is going across the state to watch party venues and taking surplus food to local food drive partners. Spokesperson Heather Thompson said, not only does the food help out families in need, but the effort also cuts down on food scraps being sent to landfills. And the FAA investigating yet another drone incident in the tri-state area. JetBlue pilot said he was landing at JFK Monday morning. A drone hit the plane. It comes just days after a United Airlines pilot reported a close call with a drone while landing at Newark Airport. FAA says it receives more than 100 reports of drone sightings near airports every month. Drone operators flying in unauthorized airspace could be charged fines or even jail time. You now know what's going on. I'm Al Gattulo, AM 970, The Answer.
3: Two news this hour from Town Hall. I'm Rich Thomason. President Trump says his Supreme Court's ruling allowing states to count late-arriving mail-in ballots underscores the importance of Congress passing the Save America Act to ensure election integrity. As for that high court ruling,
4: a little bit surprising, gives people more time to vote illegally, let's say. But the SAVE Act is even more important, and that's the right. You have to be a citizen of our country. Okay, you have to be a citizen of our country, called citizenship. Voter ID by photo voter ID, and no mail-in ballots unless you're in the military, disabled, you're ill, or you're away, or even on a vacation. We're being very open about it.
3: GOP Senator John Cornyn of Texas lashing out at supporters of the Save America Act.
5: Senator Cornyn, who lost the primary after losing President Trump's endorsement, now taking to his X page to blast anyone backing the president's Save America Act. Cornyn's bitter exchanges online highlighting tension within the party over Republicans supporting the measure. Cornyn sounding extremely bitter, calling some supporters grifters and keyboard warriors.
3: Correspondent Laura Winters, among key Supreme Court rulings expected for release today, a case focusing on the president's executive order limiting birthright citizenship. The High Court also expected to weigh in on the legality of Idaho and West Virginia laws barring transgender athletes from competing in female sports. Extreme heat advisories, watches, warnings posted across a vast area from the Midwest up into the Northeast as a dangerous heat wave settles in. Meanwhile, dozens of wildfires continue burning out west. And the Venezuela earthquake death toll now topping 1,700. On Wall Street this morning, the Dow futures 41 points higher. More on these stories at townhall.com.
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1: Stuck in traffic? We've got the answer.
6: Good morning. Alternate side parking rules in effect. Hey, it's another gridlock alert day because of the FIFA World Cup match at New York, New Jersey, MetLife Stadium. Inbound George Washington Bridge, 45 to the upper, 30 to the lower. Inbound Lincoln, 35. Holland, 35 to 40. Watch for slowdowns. LIE eastbound, it's closed out past the BQE. It's an ongoing accident investigation after a terrible overnight accident here on the eastbound LIE right by the BQE. Watch for slowdowns. Garden State Parkway North at 102 with a crash in Tinton Falls. 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Partly cloudy today. Steamy hot of 90 degrees. Slight chance of rain late this evening. I'm Debbie Duhame with Joe Piscopo. 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
1: Good morning. Welcome to your Tuesday morning briefing. 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Produced by Joe Sebilia. With news guy Al Gattulo. And traffic with Debbie Duhame. 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The Answer. Summer wind.

0: Hey, Joe Piscopo on the radio. That's Frank Sinatra. So funny, the synergy that we have in the morning show at 7:06 out of the InvestYRefi.com studios. You know what? It's like I was just looking online at a gentleman that just popped up, Johnny Mercer, who died way too young, and he died in like 1976, I think he did. And Johnny Mercer wrote the lyrics to that song. How did Al know that to pick Summer Wind? When I'm looking, and he put that was a German song, which I just think was hysterical, called Das Summer Wind. You will like it, you will listen, and you will show me your papers. You know, that was the original.
1: See the sun.
0: Achtung,
1: baby.
0: The original lyrics of Summer Wind, you know? So Johnny Mercer came in and wrote
1: 90 lyrics. Degrees today. Nine.
0: So Johnny Mercer, how did you know? Yeah, Johnny
1: I did not. I wanted a summery type of song because it's getting hot, and that was the one I happened to land.
0: Then I got this popped up. You got to hear. You got to listen. Listen. So many people do Frank Sinatra. This is Sonny Averona from Philadelphia. He was virtually what they call a junkyard dealer. Made a fortune. And his son Michael is as talented as his father. This is the guy I've been talking about, Joe Sibilia.
2: He's great.
0: From Philadelphia, South Philly, Italian, and loved Frank Sinatra. And he put a tuxedo on, and he, listen to this. Hold on. Look at that. That's Sonny Averona. I want to do that life story. It's a fascinating, and Michael, I put on the Saturday show, because Michael has a great voice as well, that this guy was in South Philly, and he was like working in scrap metal, made a fortune, and he goes, I'm going to be like Frank Sinatra, puts a tuxedo on, goes out and does Frank Sinatra, becomes really popular, you know, and Mr. Sinatra let it go. He let it go. There's certain people that can really approach Mr. Sinatra and do it. Now, of course, we parodied Mr. S on SNL in a very respectful way, I might add. But still, and if I go out and on my show like we did last Wednesday, you always do it with respect. And you always, but I could hear in my, maybe it's a North Jersey Italian American thing, you know, Hoboken or whatever it is, and I could hear it. But then we had George Robinson on, the kid that's 15 years old. The legacy of Frank Sinatra goes on and on. Is it not amazing? So it's actually great. Yeah. So I'm telling you,
1: that guy sounds great.
2: So to clarify, is that the father or the son?
0: It's father. It's the father. So Sonny Averona.
2: I had never heard of him until you just mentioned him. Now I had to look him up.
1: I love the last name. I love the last name. I mean, you want to talk about an Italian.
0: Averona.
1: So
0: he went down, and then me and Dr. Rock Positano, and we attempted to do the life story years ago, because here's a guy that was just a blue-collar guy, and he went out. Then he became popular in Europe, and then he started singing, and he starts to make it. And so the New York Times comes over and is going to do a big story about him. I mentioned this before, and they have a picture of him walking down the grand staircase back then of Caesar's, what was Caesar's Palace in Atlantic City, and you know what? Before the article came out, he passed away of massive heart attack. You know, and it was like, but he was living large. You know, he would just, after the show, he'd have those Pat's cheesesteaks, man. He would go for it, and he died way too young. A great story, and a great family. And Michael's carrying on the legacy. I put Michael on the Saturday show. Sounds every bit as great.
1: He didn't die while eating the cheesesteak, did he?
0: No. I'm just saying, you know.
1: If I'm going to go, honestly, I want to go eating something, like, delicious. Like, if it's my time, I would like to go while eating like something that is completely unhealthy for you and just drop. And, you know, be like, you know, well, all right, you know, he died
0: last
1: happy.
0: Last words were, that was worth it.
1: Yeah. More ketchup, please. You know.
2: Well, last words, I can't believe I ate the whole thing.
1: Right. Yeah.
0: I heard something, so that heartbreaker about John Cazale, one of the great actors. John Cazale.
1: Oh, yeah.
0: One of the great actors. He played Fredo in The Godfather, Deer Hunter. I mean, this guy was with Pacino in Dog Day Afternoon. Yep. One of the great actors, 42 years old.
1: He was dating Meryl Streep at the time.
0: And listen, that's the point. Dating Meryl Streep, and he gets lung cancer, and he passed away at 42. His last words, don't worry, Meryl. Oh, I saw that.
2: Wow.
0: I know. Oh, my God. Last words of John Cazale, the great actor. Rest in peace.
1: And he was, I mean, I think the last two films that he did, he was, you know, deathly ill.
0: Yes, that's exactly right. Deer
1: still,
0: Hunter.
1: Still performing at a high level. Yeah, you know, people knew that he was sick. And I think, if I'm not mistaken, when they were filming Deer Hunter, they didn't want to cast him because they didn't want to pay the insurance.
0: And who saved him there? You know who they did? Robert De Niro came in.
1: Right.
0: I said, no, I'll pay the insurance for
1: right.
0: Him.
1: That's right.
0: And Bobby De Niro saved him to keep him.
1: Well, the same thing happened with Chadwick Boseman, who played Black Panther in the Black Panther movies.
0: Right, that poor guy.
1: He was suffering. Apparently, that nobody knew this. It came out after he died. While he was filming the first movie, he was in Captain America: Civil War.
0: Yeah.
1: Through Black Panther, through the Avengers movie, he was suffering from cancer all that time.
0: Ooh.
1: Didn't say anything to anybody. And then people are like, he put on that kind of performance
0: and
1: did the Jackie Robinson story and all this other stuff while he was dealing with this? That's unbelievable.
0: Was he 42 if he was 42? Right?
1: Yeah, something like that. You know what?
0: Rest in peace. Rest
1: I'll
0: in
1: get
0: peace.
1: His age just a second. Yeah, he was born in 1976, so he was 43 when he died.
0: So you talk about, and let me switch gears. We'll start talking about the people who died.
1: Yeah.
0: So Bill Maher got the Mark Twain present. He said he had new shoes. He was afraid he was going to slip. So I got my tuxedo shoes. So I was at the Rawlings Gold Glove Awards. I told you this.
1: Right.
0: And they say it's 2 o'clock in the morning. This was a year before last. They go, hey, Joe Piscopo said, Joe, come on up, join the band. Beautiful band, you know, the Ron Grant band. And I always an honor to be with them. And so I jump on stage. My shoes were so slippery. I started to slip and the agent was super agent Matt Altman was there. He saved me literally from my butt, lifting my butt onto the stage so I didn't fall. So cut to me after the Wednesday show we did, and I had those shoes on because I'm like a Mama Luke, and I said, well, I'll not slip again. So I thank God we were great. We did the show. It was great. And then I drove back. We drove back from Carmine's and back to the Marriott Marquis, and they were great at the Marriott Marquis, and I get to go out, and I step out of the SUV, and I put my foot down. I start to slip. Don't slip. But boy, the bellman was right there.
1: Nice.
0: It cost me extra, but it was
1: But what are you supposed to do in that situation when you buy shoes?
0: Let him catch you.
1: No. I know that. But when you buy shoes like that in that situation, aren't you supposed to scuff them up a little bit on the heels to
0: or
1: get
0: put
1: them?
0: Some rubber? So you know what? So guys, you ready? It's 7:14, and we have a lot to get
1: fashion
0: into.
1: Fashion tips,
0: John Solomon.
1: Mr. Joe.
0: So you know those shoes that make you look taller? You make those shoes?
1: Yes. Tom Cruise certainly knows about them.
0: Oh, yeah. I bought them.
1: Oh, you did?
0: I did.
1: Wow.
2: Except but you're already tall.
1: Yeah.
0: I know.
1: I want to be taller. I want to be beyond the people. I want to look over the people. Don't you understand that, Joe? I don't want to just look at the people. I want to look over them.
0: They weren't a lot of money, so I said, oh, look at those sneakers. They make you look tall. Because I went to the doctor, and I kind of shrunk a little bit.
1: Well, that's what you know, do shrink.
0: As you get older, I know. And I'm thinking, like, I'm not going to. So now, the funny thing is.
1: What do you think, you're going to be a midget in the coffin?
0: Follow the yellow brick road. I'll be like the Munchkins, man. I said, man, you know. Deep plane. Was that your Piscopo?
3: No. Villages.
1: Yes.
3: Why do people have to fight?
0: But the thing is, that's how you, God forbid, bust an ankle or something, you know? You know what I mean? But then you put them on, you go, ooh, I feel a little taller here. I like that. I'm afraid to wear them in public, though. You know, just because I'll go down. I'll fall down. I'd be terrible.
2: Well, look, stilettos.
1: Look over here. Oh,
0: women in heels. God bless you.
1: I don't know how they walk in heels.
0: God bless you.
1: That's another reason why I couldn't be a woman, like, and try and walk in heels.
0: Or like, a guy in drag. Why would you dress like that?
1: No.
0: You know what I mean? Why would you
1: be like, I'd be falling all over the place. I can barely walk as it is now. Now you want to make it, you want to put the difficulty level at 100? No.
0: I know. That is so funny, man.
1: I'm good.
0: And then if you're going to be in drag, why? It's too much work. I said, God bless the girls.
1: Too much work.
0: You know, it's God bless
1: too
0: the girls.
1: Too hot. Imagine being in drag now in the next 3 days, 100 degrees. Get out of here.
0: Speaking about women, so what happened? Supergirl just died, huh? This film?
1: Apparently it did not do well. I haven't seen it yet. My son and I are going to try and go. A buddy of mine who went to see it put it in the right perspective. If you go in with no expectations and you just take it for what it is, it's a fun film. Yeah. But if you're a comic book geek like me, you want certain things to be part of the picture. And for that, people are like, it's not that good. And, that's bad because the last time a Supergirl film failed, they killed the character off in the comic books.
0: Oh.
1: This is how bad it was. So in 1983, 1984, they came out with Supergirl the movie, which was Helen Slater.
0: Yeah, I remember that.
1: Helen Slater starred in it. Yeah. And it did not do good in the box office. It was a complete bomb. And the DC comic editors decided, well, that sealed her fate. A year later, they killed the character off in one of the greatest comic book stories ever. DC Comics, Crisis of the, I gotta get this right here. Crisis on Infinite Earths was the name of the story, and they killed Supergirl off in a story that, as a 16-year-old, I cried reading it. It was just an unbelievable way that they let the character go. Mm. And, you know, all because of the fact that the movie failed the year before. They had all of these things prepared for the character, and when the movie bombed, they said, that's it. They killed the character off, and it took a while before they brought her back. Yeah, that was a big deal.
0: Well, they think they're going to put women in, and that, you know, the stats are 59% of the people that actually went to this new Supergirl film were guys. So they think they're going to draw women in, and it doesn't always work like that, you know.
1: Because
0: probably made it real woke and everything. I mean, well, I don't know what they did.
1: That's, I think, the biggest issue when they're doing comic book films is that you have to satisfy the geeks that have been there for all those years that have followed the character. True. If you try to fundamentally change the character too far in one direction, they are emphatic about telling people, don't go and see it. It's terrible. It's not good. It's this, that, and the other thing. So you really have to tread a fine line, because the other part of it is you want to get people in that aren't interested in these characters. You're trying to get more of a mainstream audience. So it's a fine line to balance. The only one that they really did well in the beginning, and then it sort of fizzled out, was the first Wonder Woman film. That they did a really nice job with that, with Gal Gadot.
0: That went well.
1: The sequel, not so much. But the first one did very well. But then after that, it just fizzled out.
0: Yeah, you know what? So, in any case, I want to see a Young Washington come up, and hopefully everybody will go out and see Young Washington.
1: Are you going to go see Toy Story 5? Like, I have no interest.
2: I already
1: in
2: saw
1: that.
2: And
1: what'd you think?
0: What'd you think, Joe?
2: Well, my joke is it's the fifth best Toy Story film that I've ever seen. No,
1: because I thought it ended after 3. Like, I was like, all right, Andy's going to college. Yeah, the toys are done. Yeah, like, all right.
2: I thought it was much better than Toy Story 4. And I'm friendly with someone who's in the film, so I shouldn't disparage. I thought he did a great job. I thought the film itself was very well done. The thing that disappoints me is you had all these great character actors, people like Wallace Shawn and John Ratzenberger and the late Don Rickles, and a lot of those characters are sidelined for newer characters. There's one that's a toilet training device played by Conan O'Brien, and he's funny in it, but it's not the characters that you remember and love from the first 3.
0: Yeah, my Charlie and I are Toy Story kind of freaks. We watch everything all the time about Benny. She was not crazy about it. I'll be nice. But
2: interesting.
0: Yeah. Well, you know.
2: Did she like the fourth one? Because I thought this one was better than the fourth one.
0: Yeah, I think she did like the fourth one, you know. I don't even remember the fourth one.
1: The fourth one was the spork that was trash.
0: Yeah, that was pretty funny. No, that was funny. Was funny. I thought it was funny. Hey, look at us. We're like the experts.
1: Yeah.
0: We're just
2: Toy Story.
0: $500 million films. Yeah, I didn't like it, you know. Hey,
2: what was the motivation of Mrs. Potato Head in this one?
0: 20 minutes after 7 o'clock. John Solomon. We're going to get into it with Mr. Solomon. Coming right up from Just the News. And Debbie's out there on the roads. Debbie, you didn't see Supergirl, Debbie. You wouldn't go see Supergirl, right?
4: No, I haven't seen it. I know my mom wants to see Toy Story, but, I haven't seen that.
0: Fun.
4: Yeah, because it's cute. At least it's wholesome. You know, something kind of nice, you know, to see. But
0: it's so true. But I'm not going near a movie theater. Bad enough I'm going down the shore. Down the shore.
4: That's going to be a lot of traffic. You got to allow the time.
0: It starts when? Like yesterday? Is that right?
4: I would think that tomorrow it's going to really heat up, you know, people going down. But it's, you know, I'm sure so many people are there already. So it's going to, I'm sure it's totally crazy.
0: Let me look in the distance with my new elevated shoes.
4: Yeah, I know. I just listened to you guys talk about trying to wear heels. I was laughing. Imagine it.
0: God bless you. I don't know how. It's a gift. You should get awards after a full night in heels. Please.
4: Oh, it's easy. Get used to it, you know?
0: Lord. 7:21. Debbie's out there working for you on the roads. How are we doing, Deb? How are we doing?
4: Well, down the shore, I do see some volume right now on 9 through Manahawkin as you head northbound, getting out toward Beach Avenue. 72 looks okay, though, as you head out toward LBI. No major problems on the Garden State Parkway southbound through Brick. Northbound Parkway moving okay up and out toward the Driscoll Bridge. We do have an accident over on 195 West in Upper Freehold, getting out toward the turn. Turnpike. That's an accident investigation. And keep in mind, it is a gridlock alert day today, Joe, because of the FIFA World Cup match today at New York, New Jersey, MetLife Stadium. Starting at 11 this morning, you're going to see closures around Penn Station on 40th, 41st, and of course 42nd will be closed from the west side to First Avenue. Because of the FIFA World Cup, tons of volume on the Cross Bronx West into the outbound George Washington Bridge. And forget the LIE eastbound out past the Queens Midtown Tunnel. Everything is still completely closed. It's an accident investigation of that overnight accident. So eastbound LIE closed out by the BQE. Hot today, high of 90. I'm Debbie Duhaime with Joe Piscopo, AM 970, The Answer.
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6: I'm Jerry Willis, and this is the Fox Business Report.
7: There's an important update on the job market today. The government releases its job openings and labor turnover survey taken on the last business day of May. Economists believe 7.3 million jobs were created, down from April. The S&P Case-Shiller Home Price Index is released today, and the Chicago Business Barometer, beer and wine producer Constellation Brands, and Nike report earnings. Michael Lee of Michael Lee Strategy has been watching the rotation out of some tech stocks into healthcare, industrials, and financials.
8: I think what you should be doing right now is taking profits on those chip names and memory names, rotating into these other names that haven't performed, and that's kind of your trade for the second half of this year.
7: Also today, the Conference Board reports its consumer confidence survey for June. That's your Fox Business Report. I'm Jenny Coselda, invested in you.
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13: 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And I consider it the high honor of my life to represent the Bronx, which is full of powerful mothers who have struggled and sacrificed and suffered so that their children and grandchildren can have a fighting chance at the American dream.
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0: Hey, Joe on the radio, and let me tell you, John Solomon is going to join us momentarily right here on AM 970, The Answer. And John's going to tell you everything you need to know, one of the great journalists of our time. Can I tell you about Landmark Capital? Don't forget, David Fisher is going to join us in the 8 o'clock hour. He's got a special deal, this limited time offer from David Fisher. Please tune in, and that is absolutely in the 8 o'clock hour. But let me tell you about Landmark Capital, because over the past 2 years, gold and silver have outperformed all the major stock indexes. I mean, the stock market broke records yesterday. Gold and silver is still way above that. Is that unbelievable? Over the last couple of years, gold and silver have really just have been...

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0: All right, Joe on the radio. John Solomon is the man, award-winning investigative journalist, founder of Just the News, host of Just the News, No Noise on Real America's Voice Network. Hey, John, welcome back to the show. Great to have you with us. How are you, my friend?
2: It is great to be with you.
0: Oh, I tell you, nonstop action, John.
2: You aren't kidding.
0: The Supreme Court. So what? Can we start with the mail-in ballot thing? I mean, what happened there? Why would they? Did they hand it back to the states? I mean, is there any way to rectify that? Yes, please.
2: Yeah, so basically what they said is the way this challenge occurred, which was a state law based on a federal law, there was no opportunity in the law for the Supreme Court to say the federal law did not mandate election day, therefore we can't mandate it. Now, there were other ways to go in this case, looking at the words in the Constitution, for instance, but that's not how this lawsuit was particularly constructed. And so there are three things that are important to it. One, the court made clear that the only type of ballots that can be counted after election day are those postmarked with election day. So, you know, there have been states that have been accepting ballots with no postmark on them. I think that makes it very clear that can't happen going forward. Two, it puts the power in the states. If there's a red state like Mississippi that doesn't want to let that happen, they can change their law, and the court said they would be fine with that. And then the third thing is Congress could weigh in and say, we don't like having counting going on for 2 weeks or 3 weeks. We can change the law and tighten this up and mandate that all ballots that have to be counted by election night. So they created three pathways to two opportunities to make election integrity better, but not under the current circumstances. Now, there's one other thing here that I think becomes an instant legal challenge. In the state of Washington, ballots currently are counted for 21 days after our election day. In other states, it's as many as 10 to 14 days. Wow. It is pretty clear under this ruling that a complainant can go back to the court quickly and say it does not take 3 weeks for a postmarked ballot on election day to get to the election counters. So therefore, we think 4 days, 3 days, 5 days is the right way. And you can start to tighten up these really ridiculous states that literally count ballots for 3 to 4 weeks after election day, kind of like what you're seeing in California. So there are four remedies for people who want to go in and fix this. But the real remedy for anyone concerned about election integrity is getting voter ID and the citizenship checks done. That's the Save America Act, and that's exactly where the president went yesterday. Hey, Supreme Court, disappointed, but you know what? We can fix all of this with voter ID and citizenship checks, and that's all you're going to hear from the White House, and it's all you're going to hear from people like Senator Rick Scott. He wants to force a vote in the Senate every single day until Election Day on Save America Act. He's doubling down.
0: I love that, though, because I don't know why they won't pass it. What is John Thune doing? What's the leader Thune doing? It's like we Save America. And the approval rate, John, correct me if I'm wrong, is like 80-plus percentage of Americans want the Save Act, right?
2: Yeah, 77 to 86%, depending on the constituency. Wow. Even Democrats are fully in favor of this. Most lawmakers would run over a fountain to try to get the vote for something that's 80% popular. But not in today's United States Senate. And by the way, John Thune's biggest problem is he doesn't have 51 votes in the Republican caucus. And I think that is a remarkable statement that the Republican Party's representatives in the United States Senate don't have a majority of support for something that 80% of Americans support. It should put everyone who's a conservative activist in a mood to want to call their senator and put pressure on them and do things, because they're just simply not listening to the people. They put the Senate and the Senate's interest ahead of America's interest.
0: Yeah, this is unbelievable. And going into the Supreme Court, and thank you so much for being there for us, John. The transgender sports case, that's coming up.
2: Yeah, big one today.
0: That's
2: going to come today.
0: Yeah. What are your thoughts? Well, how will that end up? It's so weird, John. You and I are talking. Look at this. All these years. Hey, should guys be in girls' sports? I mean, I can't believe we're even here. How will that end up, do you think, John Solomon?
2: I think most likely that the court will rule

0: that women's sports were meant for women and men's sports were meant for men, and there's no scientific or legal basis to let men cross over and play into women's sports. I think that's probably where it would end up. Certainly that's the way the arguments felt. But we'll see. That's one of the big ones today. The other big one today is birthright citizenship.
1: Yeah.
0: I know that the Trump White House, the Trump Justice Department, bracing for either a loss or a disappointment on that one. One possibility is that they don't resolve all the issues and they remand some of the issues back to the court, which would create a fighting chance for this, particularly on the issue of whether someone illegally in the country, their children should be afforded birthright citizenship when, in fact, their first act of coming to the country was to violate the law by illegally crossing the border. We'll see if that gets litigated back to the court or whether it's just this the status quo is it. Yesterday, on absentee ballots, the Supreme Court went for the status quo. And then on power of the president to fire people, it went for a new view of overturning prior precedent and saying the president has much more power to regulate the executive branch. He really is the CEO of the executive branch. Today, I could see a similar scenario. One win, one loss for Trump. Break the status quo on women in sports and or men and women in sports. And keep the status quo on birthright citizenship. I think that's a scenario that a lot of people are braced for today.
2: And correct me if I'm wrong, but I'm seeing a story here. I think this was from Salem. Trump's efforts to reverse birthright citizenship may succeed with or without SCOTUS. So they could go in. Yeah. I think they're going to be
0: this
2: some.
0: This is our story. Yeah. So there are things absent the current standard, the current case that could happen. And again, that is the most important point about Amy Coney Barrett's ruling yesterday in the absentee ballot case. Hey, Congress, if you don't like it, you have the power to fix it. Go do your job. I thought she admonished Congress in a pretty good way. And I think today that could be another outcome of the birthright citizenship, which is if you're concerned that China's sending and creating 100,000 babies a year to become U.S. citizens, if you're concerned that the Mexican cartels and the Mexican government had a program like Peter Schweitzer documented in his new book, then just do something about it. Get off your duff, pass a law, stop all your bluster, and get it done. I think that could be one of the outcomes today of the same court. I think they might say, this is fixable. We're not saying it can't be changed. We're just saying it's Congress's job to do it.
2: And, John, while we have you, John Solomon, it's not an exaggeration that people are coming in from China, like you always hear that. And then women come in. They have, right? It's like an industry now. They have the babies here. They send the babies to China and get indoctrinated in the Communist Party. Then they can vote. They'll be able to vote, John.
0: Huh? Birth tourism, and it is clear. And, you know, when you look at Peter Schweitzer's book, he has actual communications. Both Mexico and China have been running state-run, basically at the state level, the government level, run operations to, in Mexico, they call it the reverse conquistador. And in China, it's, you know, a birthright tourism designed to create American citizenship for Chinese governed officials, meaning they'll be born here, they'll go back, get indoctrinated in a communist way, then come back and vote in the ways that the Chinese government would prefer us to have Americans to vote, which is not in our interest long term. And so these are real dynamics. They are documented not only by Peter Schweitzer, but by Congress and others.
2: Yeah.
0: And I think the answer from the court today, though we could be surprised, but the answer from the court today could very well be Congress, get off your duff and do something if you're worried about it.
2: John Solomon, I tell you, you're brilliant, man. I love you. As you listen to John Solomon, Episcopal, the radio, John's got no notes, man. It's all the top of his head. We love you, you know, from the hip. Listen, happy Independence Day to a great American, John.
0: Thank you, my friend. What a great week this is, isn't it?
2: Yeah. It is. It's the greatest country in the world, and you make us even prouder, John, with your honest reporting, my dear friend. God bless you and Godspeed.
0: Thanks, my friend. An honor to be on your show every time.
2: Thank you, John. John Solomon right there. Award-winning investigative journalist. You got to check out Just the News. You got to check out Just the News, No Noise. And then John's on with his friend Amanda, their Real America's Voice Network. And I know. And then you can check John Solomon Report on Salem. And I always like to say he's the last remaining honest journalist on the planet, man. So it's so refreshing. So thank you, John Solomon. And love to John and his family. Joe on the radio, 7:30. Big Al's in the newsroom on AM 970, The Answer.
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5: 76 degrees at 7:39. I'm Al Gattulo with the local news first. Here's what's going on. Mayor Mondani activating a heat emergency plan with temps well above 100 degrees, expected by Friday into the holiday weekend. The mayor says never before used cool vans will be rolling out, providing wellness checks, medical care, water, and supplies like electrolytes and sunscreen, as well as transport to the hundreds of cooling centers opening Wednesday across the five boroughs. Vans will also be dispatched to perform in-home wellness checks on older adults. There's also pop-up cooling stations for outdoor workers, directions to cooling centers on more than 2,200 Link NYC kiosks, and bigger city pools staying open an extra hour. New Jersey transit riders can expect to pay a little more for a ride beginning tomorrow. A fare increase across the entire system takes effect for all bus, train, and light rail riders. It'll be the latest in an annual series of fare hikes that began 2 years ago when New Jersey Transit introduced a 15% increase, to be followed by annual 3% raises that take effect every July 1st. No hearings are required. There is no official end date for the increases. Officials argued that they had held the line for a decade while upgrading the system and adding more bus drivers and train engineers. In sports, Tigers over the Yankees 7-1. Bombers have lost 5 straight. The Blue Jays beat the Mets 2-1. The Amazons have lost 9 of their last 10. Stuck in traffic, Debbie Duhame's got the answer.
6: Good morning, Al. It's a gridlock alert day because of the FIFA World Cup match today in New York, New Jersey, MetLife Stadium. Watch for closures around Penn Station at around 11 this morning on 40th, 41st, and 42nd. Of course, will be closed end-to-end as they prepare for travelers going over to MetLife Stadium. Let's see what's happening right now on the LIE. Hey, Al, it's still closed. LIE eastbound out past the BQE is all due to this overnight accident with the ongoing investigation. Again, this involved a couple of fatalities, so the investigation continuing eastbound LIE right out of the Queens Midtown Tunnel, getting out toward the BQE. Watch for slowdowns as well on 7th Avenue as you get into 32nd, some fire department activity. And heading to Route 1 southbound into Ridge Road over in South Brunswick, that's some ongoing construction. Stephen Parr says, hot today, high of 90, slight chance of rain late this evening. I'm Debbie Duhame with Joe Piscopo, AM 970, The Answer.
1: Picture warm Gulf breezes, turquoise waters, white sand beaches. 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
8: 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The Answer.
2: So, looking online, things popping up online. There's Al, sunglasses, fun hat, and this is from, should I mention it, Tara Eileen.
5: Oh, yeah, my friend Tara.
2: Oh, yeah, hand on your shoulder, her hand on your shoulder.
5: Uh-huh.
2: You look like a very happy couple.
5: That's nice.
2: How do you get away with this?
5: Because my wife was literally 3 feet away when that picture was taken. What are you talking about? That picture is from, that picture is 9 years old, probably 10 years old.
2: All right,
5: that was at the U2 show when they did the, it was the anniversary, there's a 20th anniversary of the, the 40th anniversary of the Joshua Tree. Yeah, and we ran into each other at the concert, her and her husband, and me and my, my wife. Her husband, by the way, happens to be a NYPD detective, still on the job after 30 plus years.
2: Yeah.
5: Charlie served in the Navy. You know, he's a good man.
9: Was that the U2 show?
2: No, but why?
5: Yes, that was the U2 show that I got yelled at by Jerry Crowley in the parking lot. I can say it now. I don't care. this is hysterical. So I'm drinking in a parking lot at like 2 o'clock in the afternoon.
9: Oh,
5: it's about 4:30, and I get a phone call from Jerry Crowley, who is screaming at me on the phone because I deleted too many Kevin McCullough promos out of the system because we were running late on time. Again, I will disclose this entire story because I don't care. Okay? And while he's yelling at me in the parking lot, I am biting my tongue because I'm drinking. So I don't want to say anything stupid because I know that I'm carrying. I find out, okay, I get off the phone. And apparently I had off the next day because I had to go see the oncologist too to get a checkup. Oh, and apparently Phil Boyce came in here, who was being honored today at the Barrett Media Summit. He is getting an award for talk programming, and congratulations, Phil. Phil came in here steamed, wanting to talk to me, but didn't realize that I was off, and then never talked to me about it again.
2: I remember they came down hard on you for that.
5: There has never been another promo of the Al Gattulo Craft Beer Cast since 2017. Nobody knows that the show exists. It's on Sunday nights at 11 o'clock. It completely disappeared. So
2: that's so funny. But in the picture, going back to the picture,
5: yes,
2: no wives, no, her husband's not there. It's just you two. And she goes, "This so made my night seeing Al Gattulo. Let's not wait for you two to come around again. Let's just tailgate once in a while."
5: Thank you. We ended up myself and her and her husband got together the following year to see you two again at the Prudential Center, have not seen each other since. So we're trying to plan something for this summer where we can all get together.
2: You are Al Gattulo. Mm-hmm.
5: No, Tara's
2: yelling at you, and you're going, "Hey, hi."
5: No, I'm not saying anything. I'm keeping my mouth closed. You know who was there tonight? Arthur Idala and his son. Darren Yellen, the late Darren Yellen, was there as well.
2: Darren. I saw Darren at Times Square.
5: Yes, you know? Yes.
2: By the way, it was nice. I saw everybody at Times Square. It was nice. Yes. Darren came over. Yeah. Some folks from iHeart were there. Not really nice. Some salespeople from iHeart. It was nice.
5: Yeah.
2: It's great. I tell you, it's a good thing. It's a good thing. That was great.
5: Well, I don't know. I'm not going to say it on the air. I don't want to reveal. Darren was there for other reasons than to see you as well, but to do with business. But I'll leave it at that.
2: That's all right. It was good. It was good, and we were all together on it, and it was fun. And I can't believe we actually pulled it off, that whole Times Square thing. And I thought Laura and the girls did so good, so well.
5: Fantastic.
2: Doing that. Yeah, it was really great. Hey, Joe on the radio. So KT McFarland's
5: going. I'm what happened? June, I'm still good. I don't need a strawberry. I'm fine. Truck recovered strawberry. It's all right. No, remember June was trying to hand out truck recovered strawberry. Still don't need one. I'm good. It's all right.
2: You know, I meant to say happy birthday to her from the stage. I didn't get a chance to do that.
5: You were running around. I mean, the mob joke killed. I'm glad you did it. You went for it.
2: I should have. But you know what? They were such a beautiful couple. And I'm doing mob jokes. I got my nose broken. Yeah, 100 years ago.
5: Yeah, but this guy wasn't going to break your nose. He was having fun.
2: Wouldn't that be funny if he stood up, took a shot, and that would have been it for
5: me? No. No, what's his name? Would have dove in.
2: By the way, can we talk
5: the guy who removed the chair? What was his name? The guy who was helping you out?
2: Oh, Ramsey.
5: Ramsey. He would have dove right in the middle.
2: Forget about it. This guy was
5: Ramsey would have taken it.
2: So, Joe, who made the cake? Who made that cake?
9: I don't know, actually.
2: Wait, and you know, it was put together, interestingly.
5: Did you get a piece?
2: Nobody got a piece. You're supposed to pass the cake
5: around. Oh, is that right?
2: Yes. Nobody got
5: a piece. So, wait a minute. Wait. They bring out this birthday cake, all elaborate. Happy birthday, dear Joe. Nobody got a piece of the cake?
9: It was a prop, you know.
5: Oh, no, stop. It was not a prop. Come on.
2: We appreciate the head chef.
5: Food was fantastic.
2: It was very nice. They did a great job. You know what? The meatballs, Albert. The meatballs, huh?
5: The meatballs, the chicken, the eggplant parm. And I love eggplant parm. That was fantastic.
2: Look out. Hey, Deb's out there on the roads checking out traffic. We didn't get the cake. Did you get the cake at the they sang happy birthday to me. Thank you. That was so wonderful.
6: Yeah.
2: And the chef was there, and he's such a great guy at Carmine's, you know.
6: Yeah.
2: So, but I didn't. I would have taken it home, maybe.
6: I just saw him walk out of the room with a cake. I don't know. Maybe he had it. Maybe the chef was hungry. Who knows?
2: They passed it around to everybody else at Carmine's. That's okay. As long as they enjoyed it. We appreciate that. Carmine's did a great job. They did a great job.
6: So great.
2: Great staff as well. Hey, 10 minutes before 8 o'clock, Deb's out there. It's a crazy morning traffic-wise, as usual. How we doing, Debbie Duhame?
6: I'll tell you what's happening. Good morning, Joe. It looks like scattered delays right now on the Montauk branch of the LIRR with equipment issues. Hey, Joe, it's a gridlock alert day because of the FIFA World Cup. Watch for closures around Penn Station beginning at 11 this morning. Everything is still closed, Joe, on the NIE eastbound out by the BQE. It's all due to that horrible accident that happened just before midnight over on the NIE east at the BQE. This involving a couple of fatalities and lots of injuries. So NIE eastbound closed out of the Queens Midtown Tunnel. You'll be diverted to the local roads to get around that. Over on the outbound Gowanus at the Prospect, a collision westbound belt up by Kennedy Airport. It's an accident there. Problems in Jersey now on 21. 21 south is closed right by Route 3 with a bad accident. And Route 1 southbound by Ridge Road into South Brunswick. Watch for some ongoing construction. You now know where not to go. I'm Debbie Duhaime with Joe Piscopo, AM 970, The Answer.
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2: 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Mr. Weatherman, Stephen Farr, how are you, my friend? And how are we doing? It's going to get... When does it start getting really, really hot, Stephen?
13: Well, for me, it's already started, Joe, because I feel bad. I didn't realize I was supposed to share the cake. I didn't...
2: That's a great line, man. You took the whole thing. Great. It went with you. Not even with Louis Avalone.
13: Did you someone share said it down right in front of me. I didn't share with Louis Avalone. No, you kidding me?
2: That's great. I mean, the cake disappeared. There's some guy in the back going, that did really good. And that was you, Stephen.
13: The some guy in the back was going, Mr. Weatherman, this is my cake now.
2: It disappeared. It just disappeared. Hey, man. Yeah. So, and anyway, look, we got 90s, 98 in New York. Look out, mama. How we doing, Steve?
13: Yeah, it's already getting hot today. We're looking at a high temperature around 90 degrees this afternoon. So, yeah, that starts to get pretty darn hot. We do see some showers and thunderstorms coming down. I don't think everybody gets this rain overnight tonight. So this is like late this evening, overnight tonight. It's gone by tomorrow morning. We start at a low of 72. We hit a high of 95 tomorrow afternoon. You factor in the heat index, it's going to feel like it's over 100 degrees tomorrow. And there's another chance for some showers coming again late tomorrow, overnight tomorrow night. Again, not everybody's going to get that. Then we're starting off on Thursday, a low of 77. We hit a high of 99. And we're looking at temperatures over 100 degrees for several days. Yeah. Take advantage of the cooling centers. If you don't have AC in your home, you need to find some place that's got AC. This starts to get to be serious levels of heat.
2: Yeah. Stephen, great to talk to you, my friend, and great advice. There are cooling centers all throughout New York, and just a look for those. 311, I believe you can call. Stephen, thank you so much, my friend. Talk to you a little bit.
13: Thank you, Joe.
2: Thank you. KT McFarland, live on the radio with Joe Piscopo. Don't go away.
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5: 77 degrees at 7:59. I'm Al Gattulo with the local news first. Here's what's going on. Another gridlock alert day in New York City. A World Cup match at MetLife Stadium. Drivers should be prepared for extra congestion in Midtown and Northern New Jersey because of the 5 p.m. France-Sweden match. The game is played in New Jersey, triggering street and lane closures in Midtown through a chunk of the day, as well as potentially extra traffic on major roadways near the stadium. New Jersey Transit has scheduled changes to accommodate fans heading to the stadium. Meanwhile, the U.S. men's national team remains on the West Coast to take on Bosnia and Herzegovina in a win-or-go-home match tomorrow night. Macy's preparing for their biggest 4th of July fireworks show, celebrating 250 years of America. Executive producer Will Koss says it also marks the 50th anniversary of the annual fireworks display. Mayor Mondani announced the city will be giving out 100,000 tickets for New Yorkers to watch the show from the best viewing areas around the Brooklyn Bridge and Manhattan Seaport. There are also non-ticketed viewing areas along the FDR Drive. And a Monmouth County mother has been charged with leaving her 4 children inside a hot car while outside temperatures climbed to nearly 80 degrees. Happened Sunday at a Walmart in Howell Township. Police say the children have been left inside the car, a window open and the motor running. They say the children ages 1 to 11 years old were sweating and were treated for minor heat exhaustion. The 24-year-old mother is charged with child endangerment. You now know what's going on. I'm Al Gattulo, AM 970, The Answer.
14: News this hour from Town Hall. I'm Rich Thomason.
15: It is already hot in some parts of the country, but just wait. Forecasters say it's going to get a lot hotter from the Midwest to the Mid-Atlantic up into the Northeast.
16: Especially by Wednesday, we'll start seeing it really impact areas of like the Ohio Valley, through the Mid-Atlantic and into the Northeast. And it looks like the main, like the primary time frame for like the most extreme heat will be on Thursday and Friday, both. We're looking at Thursday probably being the period where we see the most potential for record highs.
15: Scott Klebauer at the National Weather Service. We're talking triple-digit temperatures combined with high humidity, making it even more uncomfortable and dangerous. Homeless in Nashville, Logan King, picking up a bottle of cold water from a shelter.
17: It's been really hot, sweating, dripping, as you can see. It's just miserable, honestly. But this helps so much, like, oh my goodness.
15: Three firefighters killed over the weekend battling a Colorado wildfire. They were part of a specialized crew that goes into remote areas to quickly put out new fires. Two other crew members suffered burns. The crew was overcome after deploying an emergency shelter to shield themselves from the fast-moving fires. 1,700 and counting, that's the death toll in earthquake-ravaged Venezuela, where search and rescue efforts are ongoing. The Supreme Court's expected to release more rulings today, some very closely followed cases, rulings having to do with birthright citizenship in girls' sports. Yesterday, the court ruled that states can count late-arriving mail-in ballots. President Trump is pointing to that decision as another reason for Congress to pass the Election Integrity Save America Act. On Wall Street, Dow futures are 72 points higher. The Nasdaq futures up 108 points. More on these stories, townhall.com.
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22: Stuck in traffic? We've got the answer.
6: Good morning. Alternate side parking rules in effect. Hey, it's a gridlock alert day because of the FIFA World Cup match today at New York, New Jersey, MetLife Stadium. Watch for closures around Penn Station beginning at 11 this morning. We're seeing this closure on the LIE eastbound out by the BQE. It's all due to an overnight accident with an ongoing investigation. Eastbound side of the LIE still closed by the BQE. Outbound Gowanus at the Prospect of Collision. Westbound belt by Kennedy Airport accident. 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Hot today with a high of 90 degrees, light chance of rain late this evening. I'm Debbie Duhaime with Joe Piscopo, AM 970, The Answer. 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
0: Good morning. Welcome to your Tuesday morning briefing. 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
2: 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I'm proud to be KT McFarland, kind enough to take some time, and I know you wait with bated breath for KT McFarland to come on the show, and here she is, live, with no delay and no podcast. This is the real deal, KT, good old-fashioned retro AM radio, and a good morning to you, my friend. How you doing?
3: Well, happy 4th of July, almost.
2: Yeah. Hey, you know what? I'm patriotic. I love the country. I think we're doing great. Stock market's breaking records. Everybody, you know, is respecting us around the world. We're trying to shut down the number one terror sponsor in the universe. I'm feeling good. I don't know what the rest of those people are thinking, KT McFarland, but like you, I love America.
3: You know who else turns out to love America? It's all those tourists who are coming from Europe and going to the soccer games. I mean, I'm obsessively following Freddie L.A. and the rest of them. They come to America. So what's, if you watch the news in Europe, you hate America. You come to America and you think, wow, this is America? Yeah. I love it. It's great. The people are wonderful. There's refills on the sodas. The portions are so big. Everybody's so helpful. I love America. Why aren't we like America?
2: I know. They're loving Costco. You know, they're like, they just can't believe it. And they're going home in cowboy hats from Texas, you know? And it's so true. And then I talked about it earlier on the show, KT, where there was a guy from England, and he does a Facebook kind of thing. And he says, you know, I'd like to apologize to America because the press has been lying to us. You are wonderful. I mean, look at what's happening here. I'm feeling the buzz of the World Cup. I'm feeling the buzz of the you know, down at the mall and all the refurbishing of Washington D.C. I choose on this show, KT, not to, you know, highlight all the bad things that the other side is saying. I mean, I get it, because I guess they're just plain miserable at the other side, those complaining about the country, huh?
3: Yeah, and I don't know, how did we get there? You know, how did we get from the country where the media was cheering us on and supporting the country, and even Reagan administration, you know, those years, it's morning in America. And how do we get to the point where they hate us? I mean, the media hates America. Yeah. They think it's a Barack Obama thing, maybe. Yeah, but it's America maybe is failing in the world. America's greatest days are done. America's racist. America's sexist. America's whateverist. And it's our fault that we're not doing well. It's like a self-hatred when, in fact, the world comes here and says, wait a minute. We never thought anything could be this great. I want to be an American. And then the other thing is they're getting busted at TSA because they're trying to bring back big bottles of ranch salad dressing.
2: Is it true? It's exactly right. Do they not allow it in Europe, I guess?
3: They don't have it. And then the TSA put out a statement saying, to all of you tourists who love ranch dressing, when you come to America, please either check it in your luggage or bring back the packets of dried ranch dressing that you can mix at home when you get back.
2: God, that's hysterical. It's hysterical. So I really feel, though, the majority of America feels that way, and a lot of the youth and the military feel that way. But it's unfortunate that when we hear about it, I don't even want to hear about it. That's why we don't play any actualities or any, you know, audio from it. But people are just I don't know what they're complaining about. And it's great to see people from other countries realizing how great we are. You know, maybe, you know, you and I remember parents in wartime. You and I remember us always there, the United States of America, always saving other countries, particularly in the Second World War, where my father would talk to me in depth about it. And I was taken aback on how gracious America was, where we could have, and KT, in a military term, and you know geopolitical the geopolitical arena better than anybody, we could have taken over Europe. And we could have been the United States of Europe. We could have sent George Patton into Berlin. Give it to the Russians because they lost 20 million. We could have been the United States of Japan under Douglas, the high exalted mystic ruler, General Douglas MacArthur. We could have done that, K.T. McFarland, correct?
3: You know, we did it out of the decency of our hearts, in the sense that we were the most powerful empire in the history of the world. We could have been. We control the world. We had the biggest economy. Our military defeated everybody. And yet, what did we do? We walked away. And not only did we not conquer and seize and exploit and seek reparations, we gave them money. We said to the countries of Europe and Asia, look, we will help you get back on your feet. Be a competitor to ours, but we're going to help you. We're not going to exploit you. And there was one time when my former colleague, the late Secretary of State, Colin Powell, who is a good friend.
2: The best.
3: And he was in Europe. He was in Europe, and some politician said, oh, America, you're just an imperialist power.
2: Yeah.
3: And he snapped back, and he said, you know something? We have come, and we have saved you all. And we do have the most powerful military. Yeah. And we could have created an empire, but the only land we ever asked for was to bury our dead who died defending your freedom.
2: Wow. Right on the money. And I tell you, General Powell was one of the most decent gentlemen, as you know, anywhere. What a sweetheart of a guy who helped out alongside those of us trying to help at-risk kids. He was front and center in that regard as well in America. But you know what? And let me just stay on this for a second, because we put in the Marshall Plan under General George Marshall, and we went in and rebuilt Germany. You know what? Your point is so well taken. We could have taken it. And by the way, every country takes it. You conquer and then you take over, like the Ottoman Empire, like the Nords. And I always talk about Sicily, where you have roots in Sicily. It's like, how many people took over Sicily, you know? And this, K.T. McFarland, if I may, I've been railing about this all week, 250 years, isn't that great? We are in our infancy. When you see other countries taking over, like Sicily, and I said this yesterday, when they said the Nords came in, I said, the Nords, like the Vikings? Yeah, they came in. How long were they here? A short time. What's a short time? Oh, they were here for only 400 years. Think about that. We are in our infancy, and it is vital that we get the word out on how great, in a very humble way, that we really are, K.T. McFarland.
3: You know, a lot of countries think of themselves as exceptional. And Barack Obama, I think, famously said, well, you know, the Brits think they're exceptional. Everybody thinks they're exceptional. Nothing's so exceptional about America.
2: Yeah.
3: He was wrong, because what is so exceptional about America is that land of opportunity. We all know that. Our ancestors came to America for a better life, and they made a better life for themselves. They reinvented themselves. They may have started humble and poor and not even speaking English, but they ended up having a home and a family and a job and a savings account and all those great things. But the other thing about America that makes us unique, uniquely special, is that we reinvent ourselves as a nation. And that's what we're doing right now, is that every 40 years or so, we find a new way of making a living. The technology revolutions, the industrial revolution, we're now in the information revolution. We create new industries. We create new technologies, and then we evolve ourselves. And I think we're at the beginning, just the beginning of an information age, the artificial intelligence age, quantum computing. That's all being led by us. And because not only do we have the entrepreneurial capability, and we let people loose with their imagination and their ambition and their creativity, and we then let them run with it, that's what makes America different. No other country does. If you think of the history of the world, all the countries that you've talked about marching through Sicily, every one of those countries, they had a beginning, and then they rose. They were a great empire. Yeah. Even the Roman Empire, the British Empire, the Visigoth Empire, the Chinese Empire. But then they failed, and they never came back. We keep coming back, and that's what's so special about us.
2: It is so great. It's great to hear you talk about that in such positive terms, because as we go into Independence Day, we're celebrating. And then, you know what's wild, KT, and I'm glad we're on this. We have a lot to talk about, but it's important we touch on this on Independence Day week, is because when you go to the small towns, and if I'm in Jersey, and I'm going to go down the shore, and it's jam crowded. Boy, there's American flags everywhere. There's you see people patriotic, and they love the country. But I it's not hip, I guess, except for Fox News, you know, and certainly Newsmax. You know, they'll show the patriotism, but the rest of the networks, they're like afraid to do it, I guess. They're afraid to talk positively about America, I guess, huh?
3: But they're over. Nobody's listening to those people anymore. They've reached their peak.
2: Yeah.
3: And it's why? It's because when you go to the Jersey Shore, when you go to a small town in Kentucky, when you go into a mall in North Dakota, you realize that the American people don't feel that way. They don't believe in that junk that they're being peddled. And so they're tuning it out.
2: Yes.
3: They're doing other things. They're listening to people like you, Joe.
2: Yeah, well, I hope so. By the grace of God, we, you know, it is amazing. You know, we're into our 11th year on the radio show, but I know, and you are such a star on this show. People love you. They wait for you, KT. So before we let you go, if I may, you know Donald Trump. I know Donald Trump. So, and I say as a caveat, KT McFarland, I can't be objective because I've known him so long and I have affection and respect for the Donald, if you will, 100 years ago when I knew him, you know, but if he's not in office now, all the things we talked about, they're not happening. I mean, the patriotism, the strength of our military, the respect that we now get around the world, the borders closed so criminals can't come in. I mean, it's epic achievements by this president, and we're fortunate to have him at this very time, KT McFarland.
3: Without Donald Trump, I mean, he says it, and we all kind of think, oh, really? But it's true. He says we wouldn't have a country. The border would have been open. We would have been in poverty. We would have been an extremis. We would have had, you know, $10 gallon of gas. We would have been pushed around all over the world. But because Donald Trump single-handedly, and you and I know him, he is just the most determined person. I always keep thinking, you know, those little bobblehead dolls that people used to put on the on their car dashboards where you'd knock it over and it would come right back up and you'd knock it over again and come right back up. That's Donald Trump. Nothing stops him. And the more challenging it is, the more he rises to the occasion. And if you think now of where the United States is, we're at the point of being energy dominant. We are going to control the world energy supplies between the United States capabilities, the resources of Venezuela, the countries that we're now working closely with. We are now going to become the lead. We are, and we're going to retain the leadership in artificial intelligence. That means we're going to dominate all the technologies of the future. If you look at any of our adversaries, whether it was in World War II, if you look at the countries that that all the naysayers said, oh, the Soviet Union is going to take over the United States. Oh, the European Union is going to take over the United States. Oh, Japan definitely is going to surpass the United States in economic capability. Where are they all now? They're all in the dust heap. And it's us. And and we, I mean, I'm looking at the, you know, I wish I could be alive for the next 30 years because this is going to be one of the greatest runs of success and prosperity, and I think patriotism that comes with it in our history. It's going to be a golden age, and it'll be initiated by Donald Trump and then carried on by others.
2: KT McFarland, happy Independence Day. Thank you with great respect for always coming on the show. Love having you here, KT. Thank you, and have a great 4th of July.
3: Happy 4th of July.
2: Yeah, happy 4th of July. KT McFarland, the one, the only, with Joe Piscopo on the radio. I tell you, you got to accentuate the positive, and boy, there's a lot going on. So don't, like KT said, I love that she said, when you talk about the fringe media, with what used to be the mainstream media, they are the fringe media. They are incidental. And the late, great Charlie Kirk said it, and I quote him over and over again, we are the media, and we're going to keep talking the truth, okay? Okay. 19 minutes, 19 after 8 o'clock. And, you know, David Fisher is going to join us. We're going to give you some great financial advice from the CEO of Landmark Capital. And Pastor Corey Brooks is going to join us as well, talk Chicago. Hey, but Debbie's out there looking out for you. It's a crazy morning on the roads. Debbie Duhame, how we doing out there this morning?
6: Oh, it's a really tough morning. Over on the LIE, it's closed eastbound out past the Queens Midtown Tunnel by the BQE. Again, this is an ongoing investigation, Joe. An accident that happened around 11:45 last night. The eastbound LIE, again, completely closed as you head into the area of the BQE because of that ongoing investigation involving two fatalities and lots of injuries. You're still seeing slowdowns leaving the Queens Midtown Tunnel and getting into Queens. You're going to have to be diverted over to the local roads to get around that issue. Watch for slowdowns at the Gotholls Bridge, heavy traffic into Staten Island, outer bridge crossing, busy getting into Jersey. It's an accident blocking a lane. Joe, it's a gridlock alert day because of the FIFA World Cup match today, New York, New Jersey, MetLife Stadium. Watch for closures around Penn Station beginning at 11 this morning. LIRR scattered delays over on the Montauk Branch. Hot today, high of 90 degrees. I'm Debbie Duhaime with Joe Piscopo, AM 970, The Answer.
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2: 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Isn't that wild? And Donnie's like a legend. You know that. You know, I keep telling you. And she probably would not appreciate me mentioning it because she's very humble. She got 7,000 people under her. She's like a real estate legend. And she has eye on real estate. And you could listen every Saturday mornings, as everybody does now, at 10 a.m. right here. So by popular demand, people said, more Donnie. We want more Donnie. Yeah. So we gave you more Dottie. It's a show called, a radio show called Real Talk with Dottie Herman. There it is right there. It's a new lifestyle talk radio show. Again, right here. And it's on Sundays. So Dottie's running the weekends, you know, Saturday and Sundays. Tune in to Real Talk with Dottie Herman as Dottie shares her experiences as a founder and entrepreneur, climbing the corporate ladder, achieving the American dream, overcoming life's obstacles. 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Dottie always says, success is not success unless you share it with others. And that's exactly what she does on the radio. 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
2: 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This is the final of the four-part series. David, hey, a happy Independence Day week, and welcome back to the show, my friend.
8: Yeah, thank you for having me. Happy 4th of July, 250 years. What a great day we're going to get to celebrate our country. I love our country. I've traveled the world. Wouldn't want to live anywhere else.
2: Yeah, amen.
8: We got some problems with our money system that we're going to recap today on the four-part series, but it's always a pleasure to be with you.
2: David, always appreciate you getting the word out, and I know people are interested, so let me start here. We did a four-part series of why now you should roll over a portion of your 401k or all of your 401k or IRA into an IRA with physical gold and silver. Now, the thing is, I wanted to chat with you about the stock market broke records yesterday at 52,000. Still, gold and silver, and correct me if I'm wrong, David Fisher, is like still smoking the regular stock index, right? I mean, they're still exponentially in value, so much more value. I'm talking about gold and silver over the stocks themselves.
8: Well, that's part four. Let's go over the numbers again. Because numbers are just tell us the story, and then from there you can weed through all the emotion. And because investing shouldn't be emotional, it should be just analytical.
2: Yeah.
8: And numbers are simple as this. If we went back 4 years, the Dow was up 40%, the S&P 55%, the NASDAQ 65%, gold 135%, silver 190%. So, obviously, gold and silver have outperformed the stock indexes that are smoking about a 3-to-1.
2: Wow.
8: And if we just went back 2 years, the Dow's up 34%,
2: yeah.
8: S&P 35%, NASDAQ 44%, gold 77%,

0: Yeah. But that's what our country is doing. Unfortunately, we have a wonderful country, but we are terrible when it comes to managing our money as a country. And we've been that way for quite a few decades. It's not blue or red. It is just how the system works. And there's no stopping it. There's no interest to stop it. So therefore, gold is going to continue and silver going to continue to have a massive rally in the future. We've had a pullback here. We'll explain that next week and why there's this big rallying coming, because I know we don't have a whole lot of time to go into that. But these are some of the reasons, two of the four reasons, why gold and silver is a must-needed position in your portfolio. So don't get it caught up in like, hey, well, gold and silver pulled back and maybe this is never going to move again. It's getting ready for the one of the biggest moves I think I've ever going to see in my 32 years of doing this.
1: Wow. And the limited time offer ends this week, if I may tell you, as you listen to David Fisher, CEO of Landmark Capital in Piscopo on the radio. David, tell us about that in conjunction with the four-part series of transferring 401k and IRA into a physical gold and silver IRA. The limited time offer ends this week, David Fisher, huh?
0: Yeah, I've never done this before, Joe. So I thought, let's make this easy and helpful and create an incentive for those people that have $10,000 or more in a 401k or IRA. You that are hearing my voice, you will benefit by getting free silver. So how this works, Joe, is there's no gimmick, there's no obligation, there's no pressure, none of that. We're all about education. And they get a 15-minute strategy call if they decide that they want to move forward and roll over a portion of their 401k or IRA into physical gold and silver. At the time of the trade, I'm going to get to have the honor of talking with that person, and I'm going to personally not discount their trade. I'm going to add free silver to their trade. So it's an extra bonus. So they get the cake of gold and silver and the movement. They get the icing on the cake of some free silver. This is the celebration. Let's have some cake here coming up, the 4th of July. Celebrate your portfolio by having some biblical money, gold and silver, that our country was founded on. What a better reason. Yeah. And you're buying at a correction in the market. I can't think of any other better reasons to just check it out.
1: And that's physical silver, David, that I can hold in my hand? Do you have that? Oh, man.
0: Yeah, physical. You're not going to have a piece of paper. I've never done paper gold or paper silver. You know, it's not even really paper, gold, or paper. Gold be paper? How can silver be paper? It's paper. It's not gold. It's silver. It's physical.
1: I'm telling you, I don't know why, but it is so cool. I speak to you listening to David and Joe on the radio. It's when you hold that gold or silver it's a great gift to give, by the way. You know, but I'm telling you, if you want to just to buy the gold, buy the silver, you know, and it's just, I don't know what it is, and the coins are so beautiful and it's a great presentation, but you're absolutely right. Physical gold and silver. This is what we're talking about when we tell you about Landmark Capital. 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And then next week we'll talk about gold and silver, you know, pulling back. But that's next week. We'll save that for next week. Right now on Independence Day week, celebrating the greatness of the United States of America, this is your time to get into gold and silver. Everybody. David, we talked about Steve Forbes last week. We talked to the great economist Stephen Moore. You should have gold and silver in your portfolio. And you could make it happen, David, and you could do it very easily, sir.
0: Yeah, absolutely. Reed Dalio, he's a billionaire, largest hedge fund manager. He says you got to have gold. Jamie Dimon says the pathway to gold to $10,000 is an easy pathway. We're at $4,000, so think about that. Mm. In the next 5 years, your $4,000 goes to $10,000. What a great investment. Yeah. And that's one of the other benefits of this, by having physical gold and silver, it reduces your financial risk. So think about this. Would you buy something that's booming and booming and booming, only 100% in there, and it could have this severe correction and you could lose money? That call that the stock market right now, and I'm not anti-stock, but that's what they're saying about that. That's what goes with a booming market, a big correction.

0: election. We haven't had one in a long time, since 2008, and it should happen every 7 years. Or would you rather buy something that just corrected and has a big boom right after that? And that's, we'll talk more about that next week. That's what gold and silver is. So diversify is the key. And when you get that physical gold and silver in your hand, something of an emotion happens, a feeling that stocks don't do, that cash doesn't do, that treasuries don't do, nothing else does.
1: Yeah.
0: It gives you that peace of mind, and you know you're safe, and you know you've done the right thing.
1: Yeah, you got to get that limited time offer right now from David Fisher and get that silver in your head, baby. I'm telling you, 844-604-2575. 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Don't forget, too, you can get two free white papers, if I may, David. The Golden Era That Has a Silver Lining and BRICS, the New Financial System That Could Dethrone the U.S. Dollar as the Global Reserve Currency. That is from David Fisher. David's always a guest. So, hey, are you doing anything on the 4th? Are you going to just – I'm doing local. We can go to New York. We can see the whole thing. You can go to Washington. You know what? We're staying local and celebrating the greatness of America on our hometown streets. David, what are you doing, my friend, if I may ask?
0: So we're having a big barbecue. You know, it's traditional.
1: Yeah.
0: Hamburgers, hot dogs, apple pie, cherry pie. I like the cherry pie, Joe. My wife's a fantastic cook. She's making potato salad. You know, just traditional. She might make macaroni salad. And we're having a whole bunch of family and friends over. We're going to do some fireworks in the street in the front because we have just this wonderful backyard is a resort. We don't want to turn it all into burning it up or anything like that. But so we have a great time,
1: yeah.
0: A lot of laughing, celebrating the greatest country on the face of this earth.
1: Amen. David Fisher, CEO of Landmark Capital. Happy Independence Day, my friend, David Fisher. God bless you and Godspeed, my friend.
0: God bless you, my friend.
1: Thank you. David Fisher right there. Let me give you, if I may, before we break the number, he's giving you a great deal here, and you get that free strategy call, 844-604-2575, or hit, please, landmarkgold.com. 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
3: 77 degrees at 836. I'm Al Gattulo with local news first. Here's what's going on. Meet me on Brunson. You may hear that for a while in New York City, now that each member of the 2026 NBA champion New York Knicks will be honored with streets temporarily named for them. Mayor Mondani and the city's Department of Transportation say each blue and orange commemorative sign will feature a player's name and jersey number, creating a championship route through the heart of Manhattan. The signs, which are being installed along 6th and 7th Avenues, will remain in place for a month if they're not taken down by people. The one named for the captain and MVP, Jalen Brunson, is at 7th Avenue South and West 11th Street. Three juveniles are among 63 people charged and accused of running luxury car theft rings that sent over 90 BMWs, Porsches, Ferraris, and other high-end vehicles from North Jersey ports to Ghana and Nigeria. State Attorney General Jennifer Davenport says two men from Newark ran the operation, which investigators say netted the group an $8 million profit in 1 year. State prosecutors say Brian Peppers and Fatim Wingate each face over a dozen charges and are accused of directing their crews to steal the vehicles, then deliver them to a shipping yard in Irvington, where they were sent in shipping containers to the ports of New Jersey and New York. In sports, Tigers over the Yankees 7-1. The Bombers have lost 5 in a row. Blue Jays beat the Mets 2-1. The Amazons have lost 9 of their last 10 games. Stuck in traffic, Debbie Duhame's got the answer.
4: Good morning, Al. Altered inside parking in effect. Hey, it's a gridlock alert day because of the FIFA World Cup match at New York, New Jersey, MetLife Stadium. Later today, there will be extra one train service available as well throughout the day. Now, do watch out for closures beginning at around 11 this morning around Penn Station as they get ready for the big World Cup match later this afternoon. Everything's still closed on the LIE eastbound right past the BQE and into Maurice Avenue. It's all due to last night's terrible accident on the LIE east right by Maurice Avenue. So everything remains closed with ongoing cleanup with an ongoing investigation. Once you leave the Queens Midtown Tunnel into Queens, you're diverted to the local roads. Westbound belt slowing down by the Van Wyck. It's an accident. Staten Island Expressway eastbound slowing down by Forest Avenue. Gothels Bridge heavy into Staten Island. Outer Bridge crossing slowing down into Jersey with a crash. And 4 westbound in Paramus. It's an accident there as well. Hot today, high of 90. I'm Debbie Duhame with Joe Piscopo, AM 970. The Answer.
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1: Thank you, Lonnie. Always doing a great job. One of the great announcers of our time, Lonnie Perkins. What a great guy. Hey, and that cruise sounds great with some really great people. Hey, can I tell you about Connors and Sullivan talking about great people? 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
1: Hey, Joe on the radio, 20 minutes before 9 o'clock. You know, I just feel it's important to utilize these airwaves. 50,000 watts of these going out of New York and streaming worldwide on AM970, theanswer.com. And so many, and we're so, so fortunate. So many people are listening these days, you know. So we bring Pastor Corey Brooks to the airwaves because he's a founder and senior pastor at New Beginnings Church of what? Chicago. And he's a founder and CEO of Project Hood Communities Development Corporation, saving lives in Chicago. For some reason, Chicago doesn't want to listen. Corey's fighting the fight right there. Then I'm looking. They launched this guy, Johnson, the mayor, launches this, gun violence office, and then three killed. Three killed and 15 shot days after the launch of that gun violence office. Hey, Pastor Brooks, welcome to the show. Corey, thanks for all that you're doing. I don't know. Nothing's working out of City Hall in Chicago, my friend. They just don't get it, huh?
8: Well, no, they just don't get it. You know, everything rises and falls on leadership. It's unfortunate in Chicago that we keep experiencing these same ordeals week after week, month after month, year after year. One of these days, we're going to elect an official that understands what needs to happen in our city, that's going to provide us the leadership that we need to decrease the violence that we see every single day. That's the type of leadership that is needed, and that's the type of leadership that we have to vote for coming up in this next election.
1: Yeah, so the gang violence or just it's so confusing that you can't save some of these kids. We know you're doing what you're doing. We do what we try to do, mentoring these children. But then people come in from and I think from outside the country, certainly from outside of Chicago, come in and what do they do? Hire these kids as to commit the crimes, Corey? Is that what's happening a bit?
8: Yeah, you know, there is a level of gang violence that is involved in the shootings, but there's also just a level of no respect for your fellow human beings that are involved in these shootings as well. You have a bunch of young people who are actively engaged in activities that they should not be engaged in. You have illegal immigrants who have gotten involved in gangs as well. And so we've seen an escalation in this violence in certain areas where there's pockets of poverty and pockets of poor education and fatherlessness. All of these things together are adding up to be a catastrophic for the city of Chicago.
1: Man, oh man, you know, and when three people killed, 15 others shot, you know, and it just doesn't look like Johnson's even addressing this. But you know, I asked the same question in New York. We've talked about it over and over again. How's this guy keep getting elected? And he does, right? And in New York, the same thing. They elect these people. We have no idea how they get in office, Corey, you know?
8: Yeah, you know, they're really organized. They're highly structured as far as putting together elections. And the people in Chicago who are opposed to this type of leadership are going to have to get organized, and they're going to have to find someone who can be before a formidable challenger who can lead the city. And we're going to have to support them and get around them and help them provide the resources and tools they need to win an election. But thus far, people like Mamdani and Johnson have been these really far progressives, socialists, almost in most cases. They are putting together great teams.
1: Yeah, isn't that funny? They are organized. It seems in New York, it's like scary. They did a sweep of, and they're all communists, you know, and they never talk about helping the less fortunate, nor do they talk about the black on black crime. They won't address it.
8: Yeah. Yeah,
1: but how you doing at Project Hood? Are you almost all finished and everything, Corey? Very exciting.
8: So we're about 80% complete. We're still working on the building. We had a first reveal of this past weekend where we allowed the community to come in. We allowed individuals to see the facility so they can understand what we're building. And so it was a great time. We're going to continue to push forward and complete this center so that we can continue to transform one of the toughest blocks in Chicago. And we're forging and moving right ahead.
1: Yeah, and Corey, if I may, while we have you, the Obama Presidential Library, is this near where a lot of this crime unfolds, sir?
8: Yeah, it's on the south side of Chicago. You know, on the south side of Chicago, there's a lot of violence that has unfolded and a lot of individuals who are participating in these crimes. And so the Obama Center is now in the midst of it. So we'll see what happens as a result of that center being there, if things can improve or not. But so far, the only thing that has happened because of the Obama Center is that people who have had property in those areas have seen those tax rates go sky high, and some of them have been moved out of and relocated. So, you know, it remains to be seen what happens with that situation.
1: Wait. So the taxes are going up? They're like banging the regular citizens? I mean, that's what's happening in New York, too. What happened to the socialism, Corey, huh?
8: It's not working so well at all.
1: Man, oh, man. Listen, so how could we help Project Hood? Where can we find you, Corey Brooks?
8: If people go to projecthood.org, they can see the work that we're doing, and it'll be greatly appreciated. We need all the help we can get. Projecthood, H-O-O-D, .org.
1: That's great. Corey, keep up the great work. Listen, you're a saving grace right there in the city of Chicago. Go get him, my brother, and thank you so much.
8: Thank you.
1: Corey Brooks right there, founder and senior pastor at New Beginnings Church of Chicago, founder and CEO of Project Hood Communities Development Corporation. I don't know. Listen, I sometimes I think, okay, somebody said to me, Joe, you know what happened? You're going to run for office? You're going to, and then, Hogan Gidley said, Joe, you're going to do something to run?
9: you know, we're so busy. I can't even get my head straight just doing all the great things that we're doing here on the radio and live and everything. We're having, by the grace of God, such a great time. But if you go in, how do you, I would lock down. Like I said, I would lock it down. I would first thing I would do is call President Trump to bring the National Guard into Chicago. They won't allow the Guard in. All they do is complain about ICE, and they won't allow the National Guard to come in and keep the peace. They'll shut these guys down in 24 hours. But they don't care. And why they don't care about black-on-black crime, and it's a black mayor, I have no words. I have no words. It's just unconscionable and inexcusable, you know. So we appreciate all the great work that Pastor Brooks is doing there. Hey, Joe on the radio, you know what? When we come back, we have Greg Jarrett coming in the 9 o'clock hour. Greg's going to tell us about the Supreme Court rulings. And Kyle Bailey, too. Apparently, there was like a drone hit a JetBlue. But why are the drones out there? Why? Remember, we had all the drones in Jersey. We never really found out who were those drones.
3: We didn't get a good explanation on that. But no, but this is a federal offense. If they catch these people, you go to jail. And why they're flying them so close to the airport and so high up, that one remains to be seen. Look, Newark and JFK is nowhere near MetLife Stadium. Maybe it's close to, you know, Citi Field or whatever, but that's not an excuse to be flying one of those things. Same thing, there was a plane at Newark. Apparently saw a drone before it came in. I don't know if it hit it or not, but this stuff is dangerous. I mean, you're possibly, it could be, you know, wrecking a plane or hitting a plane in their engine or something right before they're about to land, and could cause considerable harm to people and even death. I don't understand what the point is of this. I really don't.
9: How dumb are these people is exactly right.
3: Yeah, so, and I hope they catch them, and I hope they prosecute them to the fullest extent of the law.
9: That's what you got to do. Hey, Joe on the radio, Debbie's on the roads. It's 10 minutes before 9 o'clock on AM 970, The Answer. Good morning, Debbie Duhaime.
4: Hey, good morning to you, Joe Piscopo. Hey, Joe, it's a gridlock alert day because of the FIFA World Cup match today at New York, New Jersey, MetLife Stadium. 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Let's see what's going on right now as you head to the inbound George Washington Bridge. You just cleaned up an accident. It's 45 in at the GWB, a little bit better to the lower. The outbound George lower level construction being clear, but heavy cross Bronx into the outbound George Washington Bridge. Lincoln 20, Holland 35 to 40. Watch for slowdowns on the LIE eastbound as they continue to investigate this accident. LIE eastbound out by Maurice Avenue. Everything closed. You're diverted right around that issue. Expect delays at the outer bridge crossing getting into Jersey with a crash. Four westbound at Spring Valley Road and Paramus. A collision Route 1 south at Ridge Road in South Brunswick. Construction. I'm Debbie Duhaime with Joe Piscopo, AM 970, The Answer.
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1: 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They've been helping America's heroes ever since. Heroes like NYPD officer Pedro Garcia, a 25-year veteran who answered the call in the aftermath of 9/11. Pedro spent many days in the search and recovery efforts at Ground Zero. In this 25th anniversary year of 9/11, we continue to see the toll that day is still taking on heroes and their families. Pedro bravely battled a 9/11 related illness that ultimately took his life. He has survived by his loving wife, Yvonne, and their children, who remember him as a man who cared deeply for others and always had a story to tell. 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Ask for Joe C. at 718-494-1600. Hey, Joe on the radio. Yeah, Mr. Weatherman, we're trying to find Mr. Weatherman, but that's okay. Yeah, you know, he's always been there, but we can't seem to locate Stephen. Is he okay?
3: We're calling him right now. I think, you know, we're a little early, so maybe, you know, he just...
1: There you go. You know what I was looking at, Al? I want to talk to you about this. Huh? About this guy played Clemenza in The Godfather.
3: Yeah.
1: Richard Castellano.
3: Okay. Hold that thought. We do have our Weatherman. He's standing by.
1: Okay, we'll talk. Steve Parrini. We're going to make you Italian. We're going to talk about The Godfather if we can. Please, if you're Italian, I know. It's a mafia movie, and I understand. And 99.9% of the Italian Americans have nothing to do with organized crime. I have to do that caveat, you know, Steven. That guy who played Clemenza, he was going to do Godfather 2, and then he wanted to rewrite everything. And you know what Francis Ford Coppola did? Whacked him. Took him out. Interesting, you know, just took him out like that.
15: Perhaps Lucas should have done the same thing with Kathleen Kennedy.
1: Oh, man, I'm telling you. Hey, Steven, listen, we're going to, you know, seriously, we got hot weather coming in, and it's going to be crazy hot, so please be careful. Stay hydrated, you know, and watch the elderly, watch the pets, but it's going to be crazy. When does that start, tonight or tomorrow?
15: We really start getting the warm temperature, the hot temperatures today. I mean, we're looking at a high of 90, and for New York, 90, that's starting to get to be uncomfortable for a lot of folks, and it's just the beginning. Now, there is going to be some rain coming in overnight tonight, some thunderstorms. You think, okay, great, that'll cool us off. Nah, not really. It's basically just going to be making it more humid. So 72 for tomorrow morning. We hit a high of 95 tomorrow afternoon, and we've got that heat advisory in effect for tomorrow. And that with that humidity, it's going to feel like it's over 100. There's another chance for showers, thunderstorms coming overnight tomorrow night. And then we're looking at temperatures around 100 degrees for the rest of the week and into the weekend. We've got these temperatures up around 100 degrees. It's not just that it's one day or 2 days. It's that we've got several days in a row with temperatures of 100 or higher than 100. And that adds up over time. If you get dehydrated one day, you're starting the next day off dehydrated, and that's a big problem.
1: Wow. All right. So we'll be careful, and that starts over the next 24 hours or so. We'll talk to you tomorrow and check it all out. Scary. And down the shore, a little cooler. So from what I understand, if you're going down the shore in the great state of New Jersey. Hey, Steven, all the best, man. Thanks so much for always being on the game, and we appreciate it. We'll talk to you soon, my friend.
15: Appreciate you, Joe.
1: Yes, sir. Steven Parr right there. He's the man. Greg Jarrett's going to join us. I want to talk about that, too, that story about Richard Castellano. Fascinating. Al had mentioned it before, and I saw it on something online. A fascinating story. That we'll get to. We got time. We're going to talk to Greg Jarrett. We're going to talk about the Supreme Court. We're going to talk to Kyle Bailey. We're going to talk about drones being hit by airplanes. Please, stop. All right? And then we'll have some fun on the radio. Joe Piscopo right here on AM 970, The Answer.
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3: 78 degrees and 8:59. Al Gattulo with local news first. Here's what's going on. A teenager is dead, another in the hospital after a moped crash in Queens. The incident happened Monday afternoon near 46th Avenue and 162nd Street in Flushing. Police say two 13-year-old boys were on the moped when they swerved to avoid a drive side door that had been open and veered into the path of a truck. NYPD officers say the passenger fell off the moped, was run over by the back wheels of the truck. That 13-year-old later died from his injuries. No arrests have been made. The ongoing drought has prompted a water conservation order for Monmouth and Ocean counties. New Jersey American Water issued the order last week. It will remain in place until further notice. The utility says the conservation order is expected to remain in place until at least September 1st. Residents are urged to conserve water whenever possible and limit outdoor water use until the restrictions are lifted. American pride hitting a 25-year low as the nation prepares for its 250th anniversary. According to a new Gallup survey, 33% of U.S. adults say they are extremely proud to be an American. 20% say they are very proud. It marks a significant decline compared to when Gallup first started tracking the metric in 2001 and found that 55% of U.S. adults said they were extremely proud to be an American. However, national pride appears to be divided by party, showing 70% of Republicans is extremely proud to be an American, followed by 28% of independents and only 14% of Democrats.
16: Breaking news this hour from Town Hall. I'm Rich Thomason. It shouldn't be long now. The Supreme Court expected to release rulings this morning on birthright citizenship and girls' sports. It is possible the rulings could be pushed off one more day, but that's considered unlikely. Yesterday, the High Court affirmed a president's right to fire agency heads. President Trump says that's a good ruling. So will there be any more firings on his watch?
17: I don't think so. It gives me the right, and not me, it gives a president the right to do what the president should have the right to do. And it's very interesting. It's a big ruling. It's been going on for almost 100 years. They've been working on this. And, you know, that it comes down at my term is a very great honor. But it bestows additional powers, or maybe the same power, on the president. The president has the right to do this.
16: But House Democratic Leader Hakeem Jeffries not pleased with the ruling. In his words, the framers of the Constitution were intentional about ensuring we didn't have a king-like figure serving as president of the United States. While the nation's midsection and the east deal with a dangerous heat wave, out west, deadly wildfires continue to burn.
18: Three firefighters killed Saturday battling a wildfire along the Colorado-Utah border were part of a specialized crew that goes into remote areas by helicopter to quickly put out new and rapidly escalating blazes. The crew was overcome after deploying emergency shelters to shield themselves from the fast-moving flames. Two other crew members suffered burns. The U.S. Forest Service identified those killed as 38-year-old Emily Barker of Clinton Township, Michigan, 27-year-old Nick Hutcherson of Glendale, Arizona, and 26-year-old Sydney Watson of Warrior, Alabama. I'm Ben Thomas.
16: Ahead of this morning's opening on Wall Street, stock futures a bit lower. The Dow futures are down 8 points. NASDAQ futures 17 points in the red. More on these stories, townhall.com.
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2: Stuck in traffic? We've got the answer.
4: Good morning. Altered inside parking rules in effect. It's a gridlock alert day today because of the FIFA World Cup match today at New York, New Jersey, MetLife Stadium. 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Inbound George Washington Bridge 45, Lincoln 25, Holland 40. Watch for slowdowns on the LIE eastbound. All lanes closed out by Maurice Avenue. It's all due to this ongoing accident investigation after last night's terrible accident here on the LIE eastbound out by Maurice Ave. Queens Midtown Tunnel into Queens. 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Watch the New York Mets take on the Atlanta Braves live on Fox this July 4th at 8 p.m. Eastern Time. 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Hot today with a high of 90 degrees. You now know where not to go. I'm Debbie Duhaime with Joe Piscopo, AM 970, The Answer. 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
1: Hey, Joe on the radio. Good morning. Great to have you with us. Greg Jarrett, kind enough to jump on the air this early in the morning. Legal and political analyst for Fox News Channel, author of The Trial of the Century and a litany of other books that he was so ahead of the curve on. Greg, welcome back to the show. Great to have you with us. Thank you for the birthday greetings last week, my friend. Thank you so much for that.
20: Well, listen, at your age, you need all the help you can get and all the friends you can scrounge up. So I jumped in.
1: Let me get my walker ready as I approach the microphone. Hold on a second. Hey, this, I'm telling you, man, I shouldn't be counting them anymore, but I appreciate it, Greg. Hey, Greg, can we go to the Supreme Court rulings? I want to talk about mail ballots received after Election Day. That's one thing, but this birthright citizenship is really like exploding. I know Fox is standing by. I know you're standing by with all of that. How will that unfold on the birthright citizenship? How do you think the court will finally come up with a decision on that? And then I have a follow-up question about how Donald Trump could answer it if we don't get what we want. What do you think of Greg Jarrett? Please.
20: Well, 2 days after Trump took office and signed his executive order denying birthright citizenship to the children of people here illegally, I wrote a column that said, and everybody immediately jumped on it and said, Trump can't do that. And I said, wait a minute. Sure he can. He has a valid argument. It's credible and legally defensible. Mm-hmm. And I went back and looked at the debate that occurred by the authors of the 14th Amendment. And it was abundantly clear that, for example, the main sponsor, Senator Lyman Trumbull, specifically stated that the citizenship clause in the 14th Amendment does not encompass individuals who still have allegiance to a foreign country because they're not citizens here in the United States. Senator Jacob Howard further defined it, and I'm quoting here, this will not, of course, include persons born in the U.S. who are foreigners or aliens. So the framers intended that this was not to apply, to kids of people who are here illegally, and yet over the years it has been misinterpreted. So it's up to the Supreme Court. It's a big decision. I listened to the oral arguments, I was disappointed that there wasn't enough emphasis on what I just described, but I still think it could be a partial victory for Trump and a significant one. It's possible that the court may say that the president cannot deny birthright citizenship through an executive order, but Congress can through legislation. So the justices today could say the 14th Amendment does not by itself grant a constitutional right to citizenship to the children of parents who broke the law. Instead, Congress must define it through legislation. And, I think that would be a partial victory for Trump. We'll wait and see what happens.
1: Yeah, boy, you are so thorough, Greg. We so appreciate that because I'm reading a headline here. Trump's efforts to reverse birthright citizenship may succeed with or without SCOTUS. So they'll take it and do a congressional. Will the court acknowledge that, or will they just make a decision, or just as you said, because Representative Brian Babin from Texas with the president may try to do something in Congress, as you just suggested. Will the court be that detailed, you think, in the decision?
20: Yeah, I think they have the opportunity to do so. They could say this is not a presidential power to interpret the 14th Amendment and birthright citizenship, Congress, because at the end of the 14th Amendment, the framers of that said it is up to Congress to enforce the 14th Amendment. What does enforcement mean? It means defining it and laying out what, for example, birthright citizenship actually means. And that's the proper course of congressional authority. So, there may be a plurality here and not a majority, but that's good enough.
1: Yeah, and going to the transgender athlete case, boys and girls sports, that's going to come on. But Greg, help me out here if you'd be so kind, my friend. So the president signs the executive order, no boys and girls sports, and then they have that beautiful thing down at the gathering down at the White House, but then people go and they start a lawsuit against that. I mean, it's like unconscionable that people do this. Where do you think the court will lie in this regard?
20: Well, Title IX of the Education Amendments of 1972 is really the foundational federal civil rights law that protects women and girls from sex-based discrimination in sports, and it gives them equal opportunity as well and equal protection. And I'm hoping that the Supreme Court will take that as the reason for striking down transgender athletes competing in women and girls sports for a couple of reasons. First of all, safety, and that's rather obvious. But second, because it's fundamentally unfair, and you are indeed discriminating against women and girls. you know, I think everybody recognizes that there's an inherent physical advantage that transgender athletes have competing in women's sports. And, you know, it's about time the Supreme Court, you know, recognized that. And look, I'm the father, maybe I'm biased, I'm the father of two daughters.
1: Yeah.
20: And, you know, I see it through that particular lens, and I think I'd be outraged if they had ever faced transgender athletes in sports.
1: Oh, my gosh. I mean, and back in the day, I mean, I can't even believe we're at the, where we are in that regard. Hey, and Greg, while we have you, before we let you go, what's the matter with Amy Coney Barrett? What happened to her? She was like a point of view. And then I heard the back line was Mitch McConnell suggested her to the president. And, you know, how much we love Mitch McConnell. So I'm thinking, like, what happened? Is she brainwashed or something? Is she okay? I mean, this woman just doesn't seem to be a conservative at all anymore, no?
20: Yeah, look, she tends, in my judgment, she tends to do whatever John Roberts does. She mimics him. She sides with what he does. And in too many cases, Roberts does what he thinks will extend his own legacy as the Chief Justice. And he thinks part of that is to occasionally side with the liberals on the court to deflect the accusations that the court is one-sided and in the bag for Trump. And I think that's sort of the explanation in the mail-in ballots case that Amy Coney Barrett authored yesterday. It wasn't about ideology. She wrote an opinion about the specific reading of federal law. It's actually defensible. She kicked it to Congress.
1: Yeah.
20: And I don't object to that. Yeah. Congress, in the SAVE Act, should act on not just voter ID, but on the limits on counting ballots.
1: Yeah, it's so true, Greg. We so appreciate your time, my friend. And please, 20 years from now, when I go, "What's your name again?" I'll be like a old senile guy on the radio, man. Please come back and humor you would, Greg.
20: We'll have dinner together at the nursing home, pal.
1: I'm ready. How are you, pal? Hey, little whippersnapper, Greg Jarrett.
20: Put in your teeth.
1: Don't forget to put in your teeth. Hey, Greg, thank you so much, man. Have a great day.
20: Anytime,
1: we'll be watching
20: pal.
1: You
20: Take
1: tonight.
20: Care.
1: Thank you, sir.
20: Thanks.
1: Thank you, Greg Jarrett. Yes, sir. Legal and political analyst for Fox News Channel. I'll be like, well, put in my teeth. I'm putting them in now. I just pay for them so they stay there. And I don't have to take them out.
3: Oh, my God. Please, I have to go back. I have a filling that I got years ago. I had two fillings in the back of my teeth, and I guess they corrode over time or whatever. So the guy was like, the dentist is like, "You need to come back and do those." And I'm like, "Why can't I just do them at my regular checkup?" He's like, "No, we got to schedule this." I'm like, "Oh, my God." I don't mind. My wife hates the dentist.
1: Yeah, and
3: she has to go next Friday. And I reminded her, and she's like, "Thanks for reminding me." I'm like, you have to take care of your teeth.
1: Yeah,
3: it's important.
1: Yeah. I got a great dentist, and he makes everything so easy, and everything else. But I said, "Man, oh man, I'm ready just to go in and just."
3: I had a friend, Joe. He was going to the same guy in Bayonne forever, and the guy kept messing up a cap in his mouth, like it wasn't fitting right, and he kept having to go back, and the thing would pop out and this and that. And I finally said to him, I go, "Are you married to this guy? Like, do you owe the guy money? Why can't you just go to another dentist or go to somebody in town?" And he finally did. He went to the dentist that I go to, and he was like, "Oh my God.
1: Wow.
3: There are other dentists out there. Okay. You don't have to be married to just one."
1: It's true. Okay. I'm obsessed with this. We got a couple minutes before
3: go
1: to college. No, I'm
3: not.
1: Listen, this is from, and again, please, the Italians, I love you. You know, I accepted my award from Judge Russo with the greatest of respect.
3: But we love the romanticism of the mob.
1: You know what? I love the talent of Coppola and Mario Puzo and Al Pacino and the Italian-American actors that are just extraordinary. So this is from Gangster Cinema Central. Forgive me, but Peter Clemenza in The Godfather, Al talked about this a while ago, and Frank Petangeli in The Godfather Part were originally meant to be the same character. Richard Castellano, who played Clemenza brilliantly, by the way, you know, leave the gun, take the cannoli, demanded rewrites to his dialogue, forcing Coppola to recast him in the last minute. He wanted a rewrite. I wasn't sure. Now, unfortunately, Richard Castellano, who was so wonderful in The First Godfather, became a little difficult to deal with, as is Coppola talking, in negotiating to have him in The Second Godfather. It wasn't really an issue of money, and it wasn't an issue of anything of those things. It was he wanted his close friend to write his dialogue, and I felt, as is Coppola talking, well, gee, you know, of all the things you could ask me, how could I possibly pull something together out of this complicated piece if someone else is going to have to write your dialogue?
3: Right.
1: And so the last minute negotiations broke down, and he went back to the typewriter and wrote a new character, Frankie Pentangeli, and that was from, that's Michael Vigazzo. But I got to tell you how sometimes we feel we are racist. They treat us as racist at the times, because this is maybe AI. And by the way, Michael Vigazzo as Frankie Five Angels almost stole the picture. He was so great.
3: Right.
1: On The Godfather 2, here's what they said on the AI. Mm. It was a spectacular performance of Michael Vigazzo. They put one name, V-I-G-A-Z-Z-O. No, it's Michael Vigazzo, who was a brilliant playwright. He wrote a great play called Hatful of Rain. I actually performed
3: AI is Jacksonville. Ruining everything. AI is ruining everything. They get things wrong. I wouldn't be surprised if it's AI. Joe, first off, like the AI advertisements that people use, they're awful, they're fake, they're phony.
1: I was watching something last night on
3: YouTube. Yep. The guy was talking about like missing scenes from Star Trek the Motion Picture. The one character's name is Ilya, and the AI kept saying Ilya. I can't watch this if you can't get that right, then I'm done. Like that's it's bad.
1: And I'm offended by this, but anyway, that was, you had talked about this a year ago, and then I saw it pop up. So
3: yeah, because the rumor was that he did not come back because of money, and that was the reason in the third one why Robert Duvall didn't come back, because of money. It wasn't because of writing or anything. They just didn't want to pay Duvall, and he was like, well, you know what, I'm not doing it.
1: I don't blame him. But that's Godfather 3, Hey, Joe of the radio, forgive me, don't forget the doctors, the lawyers, the people that built this great country, the discoverers, you know, like Verrazano and like Amerigo Vespucci and like Christopher Columbus. We discovered the nation, and we are the foundation of the nation along with every other ethnic group that came into America. So please, we speak very, very highly of Italian Americans. I'm so proud of my recognition from the Conference of Presidents from Judge Basil Russo. So I got to do a caveat. I got to do a
3: disclaimer. And if you want to slip a little vague every once in a while, it's all right.
1: Yeah. But I admire, even people get mad about the Sopranos, this Sopranos, that. Is there better actor than Jimmy Gandolfini? I mean, come on. I mean, it was the acting, Dominic Chianese, Stevie Sciarippa's a great talent, Michael Imperioli. Come on, look at these great talent. They're all Italian, by the way. 20 minutes after 9 o'clock, Joe on the radio, Debbie's on the road. Check it out. Traffic. Was your friend Italian the other night, Saturday night?
4: Oh, Nick? Oh, yeah, he's Italian, 100%.
1: I took a shot. Mm-hmm. Good-looking guy named Nick. I took a shot that he was Italian.
4: And his grandparents went to Newark, like your grandparents. A lot of similar stories. It's pretty cool.
1: I love it. Thank you, Debbie. Debbie, how are we doing on this crazy morning, my friend? How are we doing?
4: Oh, it's been very crazy out here this morning, especially on the LIE. The nice news here is that they reopened a couple of lanes now, Joe, on the eastbound side of the LIE by the BQE. Unfortunately, it was that terrible fatal accident from the overnight hours, and they still have two lanes blocked for emergency repairs of the barrier that was damaged. So the LIE eastbound, two lanes closed right by the BQE with that ongoing repair work going, but the investigation was cleared. We're still seeing delays right now at the inbound George Washington Bridge upper level with an accident, 45 in at the GWB. Lower level, some road work cleared. Inbound Lincoln Tunnel, watch for some police department activity. That's slowing it down as well, big time. 30 minutes in at the Lincoln. Holland's still about 35 to 40. Watch for delays westbound belt into Erskine Street with an accident. Hey, Joe, it's a gridlock alert day because of the FIFA World Cup match at New York, New Jersey, MetLife Stadium later. Hot today, high of 90. I'm Debbie Duhame with Joe Piscopo. 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
0: It's Dr. Lederman with Jim.
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1: All right, let me tell you about LifeVac. You know, I'm so proud to tell you about Arthur Lee and our dear friends at LifeVac. You know, and we thank them again for supporting the great week we had in Times Square, the great the Patriots Pasa Episcopo. Arthur was there helping out nonprofits, you know, and getting the LifeVac device to people in wheelchairs, of people who wouldn't ordinarily get LifeVac, you know. Now, I just looked at my LifeVac, just like last night. I'm in the kitchen. I keep the LifeVac right there. I keep it there. It's like almost a conversation piece. I keep it there, but it's a lifesaver as well. And don't forget, when Arthur tells me that they've saved over 6,100 lives, think about that. Think if one life was gone, one life, how it would destroy the family forever. And when Arthur Lee comes up with the concept, he invents it. He's a CEO. He starts a company. It's LifeVac. All of a sudden, it's saving lives all around the world. And then, you know, when you meet these people, you saved my life, Arthur. I've seen it firsthand. You got to get the LifeVac. It is a lifesaver in a choking emergency. And when I tell you, we're talking about statistics, that approximately 5,000 choking deaths occur in the U.S. each year. 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Keep it there. 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Keep it in your office. Keep it in your vacation home. Keep it upstairs, downstairs. You could get some great deals, and you could get different colors. 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LifeVac, okay? You place, you push, you pull. 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It's a lifesaver. LifeVac.net, please. 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
1: Hey, Joe on the radio. Kyle Bailey is an aviation analyst, pilot, former FAA safety team representative, and the author of Witness JFK Jr.'s Fatal Flight. Kyle, welcome back to the show. Thanks for taking the time.
5: Hey, Joe. How are you? Good morning.
1: Good. We're okay. I get a little nervous. I see a drone hitting a JetBlue plane, that was landing. Oh, it was at JFK. Kyle, walk us through this and how dangerous is it getting, my friend?
5: Yeah, well, first of all, I want to say this is kind of the first that we've seen in the New York metro area where the drones actually hit the airplane. Normally, we hear about these near misses.
1: Right.
5: The FAA is reporting about 100 a month reports of close calls and drone sightings. But basically, this airplane was making an approach to Kennedy at an approach fix that was over the ocean. So, you know, when it's coming into the runway there at Kennedy, there's a couple approach points. It was at an approach point about 2 miles off the coast of Breezy Point, Queens, at about 3,000 feet when the pilot reported that he struck the drone and it hit right above the cockpit window of the Airbus airplane.
1: Whiz. Oh, my gosh. How scary. I mean, it could have taken the plane down, a little drone. Still, God forbid he goes in the engine or something like that.

0: that this could have been a bird strike. I mean, granted, they might have seen feathers and other blood on the airplane, but I still think there is a small possibility that this could have been a bird strike. But, again, I don't know that, so we'll have to go with what the pilots are saying.
1: Well, you know, I mean, you're a pilot yourself, so you're thinking that maybe the pilot saw something, hit something, and maybe they said it was a drone, but indeed it was they didn't see bird feathers on the plane, did they?
0: No, there was nothing on the plane, but normally during a bird strike, you would see blood and, like, feathers on the plane, or at least blood from something impacting the plane at 200 miles an hour.
1: Oof.
0: So the probability, I think, is way down there, but there is still probably a very slim chance.
1: Yeah, and then, well, going back to the drone situation, a drone nearly hit a United plane landing in Newark a few days prior. This is becoming an increasingly common occurrence, and you know the end result. Who's doing this? These people will not stop. How does the FAA, or does Sean Duffy, Transportation Secretary, is this under his jurisdiction, Kyle?
0: It would be under his jurisdiction, though he's obviously in charge of the parent of the FAA, which is the agency. But ultimately, it would be under his jurisdiction, though. I'm sure he's not micromanaging down to this level.
1: Yeah.
0: But the bottom line is, Joe, you could on your way home today buy a drone from your local toy store, one that fits in your back pocket. You take a quick FAA safety test online. As long as it's a smaller micro drone, you're allowed to fly it with just taking that test. And as long as you keep it under 400 feet. But the bottom line is there's so many of these drones out here. No matter what the FAA does, there really is no way to kind of monitor thousands of drones or tens of thousands across the country that are flying at any given time. But what they have done is they really have made steep penalties, including prison time. So between the criminal and civil penalties, if this person who was flying that drone was at fault, which I'm sure he was, you know, would be facing like $175,000 in fines and prison time. So they're really slapping the book on whoever they catch to kind of prevent other people from doing it.
1: And then how do you catch the guy? I mean, do they have any inclination who it is at this point, Kyle Bailey?
0: Well, the interesting thing, you know, a few years ago when drones were in that popular, they could pretty much call drone manufacturers and see, you know, what drones were sold in the area. But now there are just so many drones that are sold. But there is something that's called geofencing, which when you buy a drone, it has. Like the DJI drones, which are extremely popular, the geofencing basically keeps the drone out of restricted airspace. There is a way to override that, but I would assume that the FAA, if they call DJI, they could pretty much kind of find out if, you know, what drones were operating in that area and if any of them were operating kind of in that geofencing restricted airspace.
1: Yeah. Yeah.
0: And a lot of these drones, most of the drones are registered with the FAA. So, you know, working with the manufacturers, I think it's a little bit easier. And some agencies also have drone radar where they could actually track drones. And the military takes it a step further where they could actually capture drones. But for just your everyday recreational drone flyer, it's very hard to kind of put tabs on all those tens of thousands of drones operating out there around the country.
1: Yeah, thanks, Kyle. Vital information. We got to be careful all the way.
0: Yep.
1: And check out Kyle's book, Witness JFK Jr.'s Fatal Flight. I still can't believe that he left us so close to where I went to high school there, the old Curtis Wright, we used to call it, Curtis Wright Airport, Kyle, right?
0: And I used to drive my bike to that airport when I was a kid, when I was taking flying lessons. I lived about 5 miles from there in Cedar Grove.
1: You were in Cedar Grove. You drove a bike from Cedar Grove to call. To
0: oh Curtis yeah, Street? I was when I was a kid. You know, I was one of those who would take the bike like 5 or 6 miles away.
1: Where'd you come up? Greenbrook Road, like that whole area, come up that way.
0: Yeah, I would go up down Route 23 and then cut up Lindsley Road and then Greenbrook or Fairfield Road.
1: Holy wow! That makes you a really full-fledged Jersey.

0: guy. I got news for you. No one rides a bike on Route 23. I'm just telling you, man. God bless you. Oh, my God. Right from there to the FAA safety team representative. Very impressive, Kyle Bailey. Thank you, my friend. And please come back when you can.
1: All right. Have a great day, guys. Thanks.
0: Thanks, Kyle. Kyle Bailey right there. Pilot and former FAA safety team representatives. I can't believe it. 934. Yeah, if you saw Route 23, it's madness to ride a bike on that. It takes a lot of guts. Hey, Big Al's in the newsroom right now on AM 970. The Answer.
2: 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The Answer.
3: 80 degrees and sunny at 9:35. I'm Al Gattulo with local news first. Here's what's going on. Friends, family, some of music's most famous names said their final goodbyes to legendary music producer Clive Davis. Kenny G's saxophone filled the Central Synagogue in Manhattan as mourners sat shoulder to shoulder before many speakers shared fond memories of Davis, including his oldest son, Fred, Dionne Warwick, Barry Manilow, as well. After Jennifer Hudson serenaded the crowd, Alicia Keys reflected on her three-decade-long relationship with Davis, followed by Bruce Springsteen, who met Davis when he was 22. The service was followed by a private burial. The Hackensack Planning Board has given the green light to relocate White Manna Hamburgers, allowing the nearly 80-year-old landmark to move to a new site while preserving its Art Deco character. Esther Realty of Teaneck plans to move the 276-square-foot building from 358 River Street to 112-120 Hackensack Avenue and attach a 1,600-square-foot addition to accommodate a modern kitchen, office space, restrooms, a takeout area, and an ADA-compliant dining room. The developer will also build a 17-car parking lot and a 1,690-square-foot cellar. The property sits west of the Fairleigh Dickinson University campus across the Hackensack River. White Manna, spelt with two M's, not to be confused with the similarly named White Manna, spelt with one N, diner in Jersey City, has served sliders, crinkle cut fries, and shakes from its River Street spot since 1946. In sports, Tigers over the Yankees 7-1. The Bombers have lost five straight. The Blue Jays beat the Mets 2-1. The Masons have now lost nine of their last 10. Stuck in traffic, Debbie Duhame's got the answer.
4: Good morning, Al. Let's see what's going on. It's a gridlock alert day due to the FIFA World Cup match today at New York, New Jersey, MetLife Stadium. Watch for closures around Penn Station beginning at 10 this morning so people can head on over to MetLife. Let's see what's happening right now on the N and the W trains. You're skipping Queensboro Plaza with an ongoing investigation. If you're heading to the LIE eastbound up by the BQE, that earlier accident investigation cleared, but two lanes blocked here. On the LIE eastbound by the BQE with emergency repairs because of a barrier that was damaged. Inbound George Washington Bridge, upper level accident, 40 in at the upper, 10 to the lower. Lincoln Tunnel, center tube closed with police department activity, 25 in at the Lincoln over the Holland, about 10 to 15. Westbound Belt at Erskine Street, it's a crash. And the westbound BQE at the Willie B, watch for an accident there. Hot today with a high of 90 degrees. You now know where not to go. I'm Debbie Duhame with Joe Piscopo, AM 970, The Answer.
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0: Hey, I love telling you about Michael's of Brooklyn because I love my Italian-American heritage. I mean, honestly, you know, we're so grateful to Fred and Johnny and Marianne and Michael and the Cacace family. They pronounce it Cacace. I always like to put a little Italian to it. Cacace family out in Brooklyn Avenue, Arnos. And they've been there like forever. And they started, the father started a little pizza place. Everybody knows, you know. I always talk to my friend Sal Maniacci from Brooklyn. He goes, I remember Michael's of Brooklyn, man. It used to be a pizza place. Then it became a great restaurant. That's where we would take our dates. It was a big Saturday night date place. Now it's turned into the best Italian-American restaurant in New York and the best Italian-American restaurant this side of Italy. I'm telling you, I will personally attest to the authenticity in every single one of the recipes. And from the antipasto to the desserts, you know, to the wine list, it is absolutely so Italian-American. And you could feel it when you walk in, the ambiance, the beauty of the Italian-American culture, the warmth, you know, and again, the authenticity in the cuisine. So we invite you to get out to Avenue R and Nostra. And let me give you a number because everybody's going, okay? 718-998-7851. It's 718-998-7851. This is legendary. Michael's of Brooklyn is legendary. And you will love Fred and Johnny and Marion and Michael and Enzo and Johnny and Salvatore. You will love, and the cuisine, forget about it. You're going to have the best time ever at Michael's of Brooklyn. 718-998-7851. It's Michael's of Brooklyn, serving that community since 1964. 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
7: How sweet it is to be loved by you.
0: Sit down! Shut up!
7: How sweet it
0: Sit
7: is
0: up! Stop singing! Try to enjoy the show!
8: Oh, I wish I was there. That is the best one, yeah. The great James Taylor. The gentleman.
3: Listen to this guy singing, and then you start yelling at somebody.
8: Yeah, I know.
3: Come on.
8: I know. He's such a gentleman. He's such a talented cat, James Taylor. People are yelling
3: just sitting on a stool. He's playing acoustic guitar. The band's behind. It's like you could hear a pin drop in the place. People are listening, and somebody's just singing along. There's people singing along. And then you get some Jadrul from Staten Island screaming, "Stand up!
8: Uh-oh.
3: Oh, guaranteed they're from Staten Island. It's fine. I'm born and raised there. I can say that.
8: My Lord. That is the funniest thing.
0: We're trying to have a good time.
3: Be quiet, all right? Let the woman enjoy herself.
8: Oh, my
3: goodness.
0: Hey, so in any case, hey, Joe on the radio, a lot to get into. Mike Gallagher is going to pick up the baton at 10:05, and we're going to see what happens.
3: Mike is here in studio today.
0: Yeah, look out now. Yeah. Look out.
3: Hey, the cast of characters, we have... Larry O'Connor, who does the mornings nationally, who you hear here in the middle of the night, he's in one of the studios.
9: It's the Salem Cinematic Universe.
3: Yes.
0: Yeah, I tell you, we love it. Salem's doing so well now. We're so proud to be a part of that and so proud to be, you know, doing this for into our 11th year, which is just amazing. And then, Joey, I'll let you know about the Fox and Friends hit tomorrow. If they're going to because sometimes listen, just stay tuned. I'll let you know what's going on, all right?
3: But can I peel back the curtain? You know what they're going to do? This is what they're going to do. They're going to send a crew somewhere in New Jersey. Mm-hmm. You're going to go there. Mm-hmm. You're going to be all ready to go. Okay. And then it's right when they're ready to go, breaking news. Sorry.
9: Joe Biden stumbles across the stage again.
3: Right. You know, sorry, Joey. You know,
0: Yeah.
3: So, I hope not.
9: Hopefully they'll just send it to your house. Have they ever done that where they just send the truck to your
3: Nobody
9: house?
3: Nobody can find this
0: they
3: house.
0: Have,
3: that's the problem.
0: They have. That truck is so cool, man. You go in and you go in and
3: oh, that's right. They have been there before. Oh, they know where
0: they came right. down the shore for yes. Jesse Waters. When I did Jesse, I said they sent it down. They put up any city that you want. There's a video screen behind you.
3: Right.
0: There is a stun gun kind of light that's right there, a light to brighten up the inside of the van. And there's a guy that drives the van that is also the cameraman that pushes the button and you connect directly by his satellite. Aboard on top of that van, you go to New York. That's my kind of broadcast. You know, isn't that cool though? It's right in the
9: That's
0: van.
9: Great.
0: Yeah, I'll tell you, it's great. So I don't know that they'll do that. They may put me on location, but they've been so helpful. And Rachel Campbell Stuffy, who does the weekends, has been so helpful. Brian Kilmeade's a friend like forever. So we whatever they want to do, we'll try to do. Let me say a thank you to Sandlin for understanding because TV always bumps radio, you know? But if it's too early, I'm just going to jump on the radio. I think I'll see what's going on. I'll let you know. Hey, and now, and we're heading down the shore and we'll let you know. Now, walk me through this, Joey, Sibilia. Tomorrow yes. is Wednesday. Is that July 1st already?
9: Tomorrow is the 1st of July.
0: All right. Now, we're on Wednesday. We're on Thursday, too, right?
9: Correct. And we're off Friday in observance of Independence Day.
0: So I'll broadcast from, you know, down the shore. But could you help me with the Comrex thing? Well, you could just pull the curtain back and be completely honest, because I'm not getting any action on that hotspot thing, you know?
9: Yeah, Andy said he was working on it. So I would believe Andy. But yeah.
3: Well, are you going to
9: be down
3: the shore?
9: I can see your confidence.
3: Are you going to be down the shore for Thursday morning?
0: You know what? I'm going down pretty soon, you know. I think so. And I got everybody working on the house, the house. So, yeah, we'll probably be going down early out like that.
3: Okay.
0: You know? Hey, we'll let you know. You know what the worst part is, though?
3: But do you need the hot spot down there? I thought you have a reliable connection down
0: but
3: there.
0: But you need that the little – forgive us if we're getting into the weeds if you're listening. But there's something that is a Wi-Fi. Unless you have an Ethernet, we don't have that at the shore for sure. But there's like a little device and it picks up the internet. We don't have that. And I think some we lost it somewhere. I called WABC. Do they have it? And you know what though? It's, you remember I said I never get acknowledged, Joey? Remember the speech I did? What was it? 2 days ago? That's what I mean. I never get acknowledged. They don't say, let's take care of Joe. Let's help him. I never do. That's why when I got the award from
9: we actually make efforts to try not to help you. No.
0: It seems that way.
9: How can we avoid this? No. Wow. Not me, but the company.
0: No. But even on SNL, boy, this sketch is awful. Give it to Piscopo.
9: Yeah.
0: You know?
9: He'll make it work.
0: You know? I mean,
9: the secret is to just say, I'm not very good at it. And they'll say, all right, we'll give it to somebody else. Yeah. You know? And then you don't have to worry about it.
0: No, one time they wanted me to dress up as the Ninja Turtles, you know?
9: Right.
0: And they wanted me to put the turtle thing on. And then the sketch was written. And then I was going to be the lead turtle, and I just didn't want to put a turtle on, you know, that turtle outfit on.
9: You'll put that shell on, and you'll like it.
0: So, Matt, I just finessed my way out of that one. I don't know how I did that, you know.
3: I mean, that's rock. Turtle costume. That's not a quick change on live. Well, hold on a second.
9: I think Uncle Sam is bad.
3: That's not a quick change on live television. I mean, that's, you know.
0: You know, and you know, I mean, what does it cost to build a turtle outfit? Maybe it was a cost issue, but they finally killed the sketch. Thank God. It would be like 9:30 at night, and you're on the air at 11:30. And then it would be cram up. I don't know which room it was, but it was tiny and it was hot and it was uncomfortable. And you had to sit there and the whole cast was there and the writers were there. The producers were there and they would tell you what's in, what's out. So you like the ones that were good, you were in, but the ones that were bad that you happened to be in that you tried to make work, you prayed that it got cut.
3: And how late did they tell you this?
0: Cut, if they cut the sketch, you had to really suppress. Yes. You know, you had to suppress.
3: How late did they tell you if you were going?
0: 9:30, 9:40.
3: Oh, my God.
0: Yeah. Oh, you have no
3: idea.
0: So
3: there was a sketch that you were just absolutely did not want to do. Your stomach had to be in knots the whole time. Like,
0: my
3: just waiting
0: was
3: for
0: a
3: that.
0: Knot for 4.5 years, man, on that show. And you know what? Whether you like it or not, you got to give it to particularly the crew, the producers, the staff, the writers. It's an extraordinary show. To Lorne Michaels, the extraordinary show to do. As I left, you realize how on top of the game SNL really is. And they keep it in New York, and it costs a fortune. But, yeah, and you do it. You know, if you got to do it, you do it. It's just, it's the worst. It was the worst. And then I had to do a sketch. catch that. Joey, I told you this before, where we took a kind of a an offhanded shot at the great Johnny Carson, you know? How he was taking some material
9: from... Oh, the Johnny Carson School of Acting.
0: Yeah.
9: And that was actually that the sketch that I quoted to you the first time I met you at Hofstra.
0: Yeah, and I didn't... Did I wince when you said it?
9: No, actually, but you did. You revealed that to me a little bit about how you didn't want to do it because it was you didn't want to offend Johnny Carson.
0: No, it was Jackie Gleason's character, the Reggie Van Gleason, that was Art Fern, and we did the whole thing. And all I remember after doing the sketch, and you had millions of people watching, and it worked. The sketch worked, and it was Johnny Carson was a hero to me before I did the show. And I had a pointer. I had the pointer. Cut the slussin cutoff. Cut off your slussin. You know, I did the whole thing. You know, and then we went dark, and Barry Blaustein and David Sheffield, the writers, were there, and they had a sick look on their face, but they were smiling because the sketch worked. And I just gently tossed the pointer out of my hand. I was so disappointed. It's a tough show to do like that, you know. But you know what? Thank God Johnny never saw it. So
9: yeah, you still went on the Tonight Show. So.
0: That's right, man. Thank God, Johnny. Sorry about that sketch. Forgot a couple of years ago, man.
9: Well, Dana Carvey did those sketches, and he was on the Tonight Show for a while. But some point, I don't know which one it was, but there was one sketch where I guess maybe they went a little too far, and Dana never did the show again.
0: No, is that right?
9: Yeah, and he's talked about that. I'm not saying anything other.
0: Dana, one of the great individuals on the planet. What a sweetheart!
3: But is that one of those you just never get the phone call again, or
9: more or less? I mean, it happened. I mean, it happened to a lot of people. Rich Little, it happened to
0: Rich Little on the Tonight Show.
9: Oh yeah, he was on the Tonight Show all the time.
0: With Johnny?
9: Yeah, and then nobody really knows. One day he finally asked. He said, "I haven't heard of you guys in a while," and they said, "Yeah, we don't book impressionists anymore." And never had him on again.
0: Wow!
9: But that happened with a lot of guests. They'd have him on 1,000 times, and you'd never hear from them or see them again on the show.
0: Yeah. Wow. Again, Johnny wanted me to. I would do the Tom Snyder or the Jerry Lewis there or the David Letterman. Johnny liked that. I tell you, I'm grateful for the time I had. You know, it ain't easy, as Rodney said. It ain't easy. I'll tell you. Hey, Joe on the radio. It's 10 minutes after. After 10 minutes before Mike Gallagher, 10 minutes before Mike, and Debbie, think about those days. Sometimes you think about those days. Goodness gracious, you know, just tense the whole time like that. You know, you just seem to absorb radio and television. When you do your radio, your television hits. No cue cards, Debbie Duhame, for you, right?
4: No, but you see the maps because you set them all up. So, you know, it's easy. You're actually having to remember lines and performing. That's totally different, you know?
0: Debbie laughs. Yeah.
4: Oh, boy. I could have liked to see you in that turtle outfit, though. That would have been funny.
0: No. Ninja Turtle Joe. Ninja. No, please. Oh. Hey, Debbie's out. Debbie, great job as always. Be careful on the roads. At 9:51, Debbie's on the road. Thank you, Debbie.
4: Thank you, Joe. And let's see what's going on. Hey, Joe, it's a gridlock alert day because of the FIFA World Cup match today in New York, New Jersey, MetLife Stadium. Extra number one train service for you today. And in W trains are skipping Queensboro Plaza with an investigation. Troubles out here on the LIE eastbound at the BQE after that earlier accident investigation. They are still working here on damage done to the barrier. So the eastbound LIE right by the BQE, it looks like they're still working here on that barrier. So a couple of lanes blocked. Heading over to the westbound BQE at the Williamsburg Bridge. Watch out for a crash there. Westbound belt at Erskine Street, a collision. Traffic slowing down on the Southern State eastbound at Belmore Road with a collision into North Belmore. And we're seeing delays right now as you head over to 287 South at Route 80. An accident off on the shoulder. Inbound George Washington Bridge 30. Lincoln Tunnel 20. Holland about 15. I'm Debbie Duhame with Joe Piscopo. 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
15: The heat is on as we finish off June and head into July. High temperature this afternoon tops off around 90 degrees for us. Heading into tomorrow, there's going to be some showers and thunderstorms overnight. Those are clearing out by most folks getting up in the morning. A low of 72, we hit a high of 95 tomorrow afternoon. It's going to feel like it's up over 100 degrees. It's another chance for a few scattered showers and thunderstorms overnight tomorrow night, and then temperatures are at 100 degrees for the rest of the week. I'm StormGuys.live meteorologist Stephen Parr.
0: Thank you, Stephen Parr. 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
16: 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The Answer.
0: Hey, Joe on the radio. Great to have you with us. Don't forget, Mike Gallagher's coming up. Joe Sibilia, great job. Thank you so much. Great job.
9: Absolutely. Thank you.
0: We'll do it again tomorrow. I'll see what I'm doing tomorrow. Stay tuned. We invite you to stay tuned, 6:05. We'll be here. If I'm not here, the guys will be here, and then I'll be running in as soon as we do the hit at Fox and Friends. You know, just celebrating America. I want to do all that we can. We had a great week celebrating America with Patriots, Pasta, and Piscopo, you know. A great time celebrating the great country. And so, Joe Sibilia, thank you so much. Al Gattulo, always a guest. Thank you so much.
3: Thank you.
0: Let's do this again tomorrow, my friend.
3: Yes, sir.
0: Debbie Duhame, thank you. Stephen Parr, thank you. Cara Fasaro running the social media all day long. And Molly and Tom, thank you so much. And Mert Roberts will podcast this sucker momentarily. I have to pack. Oh, I sound like the whiners. I don't want to pack. I have diverticulitis. I got to pack. Packing, but I got to do it, and I will do it. And we're going to go on the family vacation. But we'll be here in one way or another tomorrow and on Thursday as well, okay, as we go in. to the 250th birthday of the greatest planet ever, the greatest country ever devised on this planet Earth is the United States of America. You gotta love it, all right? So with that in mind, embrace it and go out and make it the best day ever. Would you do that? Because you deserve it.
2: 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The answer.
3: 81 degrees at 9:59. Al Gattulo with local news first. Here's what's going on. Three teens have been honored for their life-saving efforts to rescue residents from a burning home in Pine Beach. The trio, Noel Acevedo, Danny Maresca, and Jacob Broadman, attend Central Regional High School. They were recently commended for their bravery by the Central Regional School Board, the Berkeley Township, and the Pine Beach Borough Council. Pine Beach volunteer fire officials say the teens had just left the beach after fishing. They smelled smoke from a home on Station Avenue. They saw fire in an upstairs window, called 911, then broke into the house to rescue the residents. Police in New Jersey looking for a masked man in a suit who held up a local bank over the weekend. Authorities say it happened at a Chase Bank in Boonton just before 2 on Saturday, when the white man in his 50s wearing a ski mask, black suit and tie, sunglasses and gloves demanded money with a gun. He fled with about $12,000 in cash and a gray or silver Honda Odyssey. No injuries reported. Wall Street opening mixed on the final day of the quarter and the first half of the year. The Dow hit a fresh record close above 52,000 as stocks rallied on a pause in hostilities between the U.S. and Iran. The NASDAQ is on pace for its best quarter since 2020. At the opening bell, the Dow was down about 100 points, and the S&P 500 and NASDAQ were in the green to start the session. You now know what's going on. Have a great day, everyone. I'm Al Gattulo, AM 970, The Answer.
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17: Breaking news this hour from Town Hall. I'm Rich Thomason. Well, they could drop at any minute now. Some important rulings expected this morning from the nation's highest court.
18: The Supreme Court scheduled to issue the final rulings of its nine-month term. One of the outstanding cases involves President Trump's executive order to limit birthright citizenship. At issue is babies born to parents who are not in this country legally. Another closely watched case involves transgender athletes. The high court weighing the legality of laws in Idaho and West Virginia that bar transgender athletes from competing in female sports. Laura Winters reporting.
17: In Venezuela, it's a race against time for search and rescue crews. Still looking for survivors of last week's devastating earthquakes, the BBC's Will Grant.
19: Most family members waiting for their missing loved ones to be pulled from the rubble increasingly accept that the chances of that happening are extremely slim. There have been a series of moments which have raised the spirits of the rescuers and the nation alike, from babies and small children being reunited with their desperate parents, to a man being recovered after spending more than 100 hours under tons of concrete slabs and twisted metal. The government is being roundly criticized by the relatives for what they see as failings in launching and then coordinating the emergency response.
17: SRN News and our parent company Salem Media partnering with Christian nonprofit Food for the Poor to rush emergency aid to the quake victims. 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Record heat will soon be settling in from the country's midsection to the mid-Atlantic and up into the Northeast. Dangerously high temperatures and humidity levels are expected right on into the 4th of July holiday weekend. Watching Wall Street this morning, the Dow is up 23 points, the NASDAQ 140 points higher. More on these stories, townhall.com.
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25: 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The governmental hostility and prejudice is uncovered, and Trump's fight to restore our constitutional liberties and religious freedom.
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33: From the wild world of D.C. politics to America's culture clash, brace yourself for the reality check you've been waiting for. 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
34: This is Supreme Court ruling day, and breaking, the Supreme Court has sided with female athletes and upheld the state's right to ban biological boys from girls' sports, and I suppose vice versa. The Supreme Court upholds state laws that ban boys in girls' sports. So a lot of people are relieved at that. I don't know that it was entirely unexpected. It was a 6-3 ruling. So even Roberts, Kavanaugh, and Amy Coney Barrett, ruled to uphold the transgender sports bans in America. So, of course, the reliable lefties on the court, ruled to remove those bans. Now, the next big decision is going to be birthright citizenship. I don't know where this thing is going to go. Have no idea what this is going to look like. It's going to be fascinating to see how the court decides. President Trump, in anticipation of this, this is a big deal for him. And it's going to be, you know, if, as expected, they uphold birthright citizenship, meaning if you're a woman in Mexico and you sneak across the border in the middle of the night and an hour later you give birth to a child in the United States, that child automatically becomes a U.S. citizen. That's ridiculous. It's preposterous. It's absurd. We're going to see how the court rules because, as my friend Larry O'Connor put it this morning, it'll all hinge on what they say about the role of the Constitution in this. If they allow states to legislate it, we've got a little bit of hope left. But I'm not too optimistic. I'm not sure President Trump is either. Here he was this week saying, look, you got to accept what the Supreme Court says, even if it's a decision we don't like.
0: Well, I guess I have to accept it's the Supreme Court, so I'll accept. I think it's very bad for our nation. We're the only nation that does it. No other nation does that birthright citizenship. No, not even close. Some did it, they ended it. It's tremendously destructive. It's extremely costly. I don't know, it's up to them. But in terms of for the good of the country, it would be great if they did the they didn't allow it. It would be great. But I can't tell you. The Slaughter case was the big case today. That was really a big case because it gave strength to presidents and strength to the presidency. A very important case. It's been going on for almost 100 years. Think of that. And this was the ruling that really topped everything by a lot today.
34: Of course, that was the big win that he had. The Slaughter case means he can fire administrators and executives that fall under the executive branch for whatever reason he wants. But even that was sort of a mixed bag because they did a carve out for that governor of the Federal Reserve that he wanted to fire, and he won't let him fire her. All of it is a little head scratching. Mark Levin wrote last night on X, I've been writing and speaking about the farce that is birthright citizenship literally for decades. In my books, online, on radio, TV, the Supreme Court decision today, he said, will determine whether citizenship survives in our country, particularly given the exploitation of birthright citizenship by those seeking to destroy our nation. Man, what a really important point that is. Those who are exploiting birthright citizenship have one goal. They have one aim. They want to destroy the place. And it's becoming crystal clear to me that these Marxists who are winning elections and these far-left radicals who despise the Constitution, who hate this country, you know, there's been all these reports that a lot of them are uncomfortable with celebrating America's 250th birthday. I don't know why that's such a mystery. Why would they want to celebrate our 250th? They hate the place. They don't want to celebrate America's 250th. They want to burn it all down. They think the founding fathers were a bunch of racists. They can't ever report on George Washington or Thomas Jefferson without pointing out they were slaveholders, slave owners. They're nuts. They're nuts, and that's what we're up against. We're up against a bunch of crazies in the asylum trying to run things. Mark went on to say, under no twist of logic or reason, and that includes legal doublespeak dressed up as constitutional arguments, should the practice of birthright citizenship continue? Well, we're going to see what they do, but at least on the issue of the state bans on transgender competitors, biological boys playing in girls' sports, they sided with the states.
12: and it's in what is being described already as a landmark decision with major implications. More than half the country has these kind of bans and policies in place. There were two transgender athletes who waged challenges against the bans, arguing that they flouted equal protection rights under the 14th Amendment and statutory law prohibiting discrimination. But during oral arguments, the High Court's Republican-appointed majority pointed to exemptions in statutory law and expressed doubts about overhauling policies to try to protect girls' sports that 27 states have implemented. Look, I'll be crystal clear on this from where I stand, come from. And if you notice, we don't spend a lot of time on this because I don't think it's that, I don't know that it's that significant an issue that affects a lot of people. But that's me, and I know people who are passionate about it on both sides of the issue. But look, like it or not, the Supreme Court has upheld the state bans on biological boys in girls' sports. 14 minutes past the hour, we're in the Relief Factor studios. Our number is 800-655-MIKE. Here's a text message from Georgia. I don't understand why the left wants people to keep coming and staying here if it's such a horrible place to live. Well, it is a horrible place to live for these people. Look at the store. I mean, Alex, my screener, just pointed out a Gallup poll that shows what a miserable, abysmal percentage of leftists and liberals and progressives have any pride in this country. They're not proud of them, of America. They don't like the place. They're loving this great, what is this, great fair or whatever they got going on in the mall in Washington, D.C. Oh, it's sparsely attended. I don't know. I mean, the videos I've seen, they don't look particularly well attended. So be it, you know. Doesn't mean Americans aren't proud to be Americans. But there is something remarkable happening in the country where Marxists, literal Marxists, communists, they call themselves the Democrat Socialists of America. Spend a little time, scroll through online what the Democrat Socialists of America represent. And once you get past the free stuff that they want given to a bunch of entitled deadbeats, you get into the real nuts and bolts of how odious and how sinister these people really are. And they're winning. They might win in Colorado. There's a Democrat establishment candidate. She's in her 60s. She's been a U.S. Congresswoman in Colorado for years, being challenged by some 20-something-year-old college kid. But the 20-something college kid is a Marxist, promising a bunch of free stuff. So, look, the lunatic left is threatening to take the country over, and it's going to come up, it's going to come down to whether or not we're going to let them or not. And we will prevent that from happening. We won't let them if you flood your polling place, if you're already making plans to vote in every election, primary, runoff, midterm, whatever it is, if you're talking to your neighbors and your family members to make sure they show up, if you actually show up and vote, we'll be able to hold on to our country. And it kind of infuriates me that I even have to say that. I mean, I'm kind of embarrassed for my fellow Americans who sit home on Election Day. It's the most maddening, passive mistake Americans make. And I get ticked off about it. I don't want to browbeat you. I don't want to force you. You know, you want to stay home, stay home. We've had people that are pouting and things aren't going their way. Oh, I'm not going to vote. Call themselves conservative? Well, flush the country down the drain then. You stay home, flush your country, flush your nation down the drain, and then see how it goes. Give me a break. 800-655-MIKE, 17 past the hour. We're in the Relief Factor studios. going to be a big day because this is the final day to have these decisions released by the U.S. Supreme Court for the current term. To me, the big one's going to be birthright citizenship. How will it go? We should know, I guess, any moment now. Keep it right here on the Mike Gallagher Show. You don't want to miss a word. And I don't want to miss a word of what you have to say. Join me, 1-800-655-MIKE, 800-655-6453.
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7: This is John Catsimatidis with the Cat's Corner. I want to get something off my chest. 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I go back to that original movie, Mr. Smith Goes to Washington. 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We don't need professional politicians that go to Washington and are on the payroll of every lobbyist in Washington. That turns my stomach. And I live in New York State. I see what's happening in New York State. I see what's happening in California. I see what's happening in Illinois and these blue states. And I was a Bill Clinton Democrat and still I'm good friends with President Clinton. Common sense, wanting to do the right thing for all Americans. And I think that is important. 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Think things out. 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I'm John Catsimatidis.
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34: So the U.S. Supreme Court has established a new nationwide precedent. States are allowed to ban transgender athletes. The justices ruled in favor of West Virginia and Idaho against trans athletes who sued to gain access to girls' sports. Look, it's a lot of people are going to be relieved. A lot of people are going to be upset. This is the way the Supreme Court rulings go. The thing that makes me most upset, and I got a text that just reinforces how angry and frustrated I get at people who don't realize we have the solution to this Marxist takeover if we'll only exercise it. Now, I want you to listen to one of the smart kids from Illinois. This is the text from, I believe, from Chicago. Come on, Mike. An unelected, supposedly conservative court codified election theft yesterday. Today, they will likely obliterate the wonderful thing that was American citizenship, and you're coming up with the old saw of winning elections. Now, see, that's the mindset that leads to us losing elections and losing the country. Illinois, this texter doesn't want to admit it, but whether he or she likes it or not, it's what we've got. It's all we've got. What do you want to do, storm the Supreme Court because you don't like their decision? What are you going to do? You're going to riot? What do you want, a civil war? How about you get off your duff and make sure you show up and vote? There are more of us than there are of them. But people like Illinois think they're so clever, they're so smart. Oh, it's an old saw to win elections. That's the American way. We battle this thing and we battle these things, and then we go to the ballot box, and hopefully common sense prevails, and we win, and normal people get elected. Maybe we get rid of the rhinos. Maybe we can get rid of the establishment types. Maybe we can have common sense, patriotic, constitution-loving, freedom-yearning people win elections. And they'll do it if you show up. But people like this texter just pee all over that notion. Oh, it's just an old saw. Oh, it's so boring. Show up and win an election. Yeah, right. We've got a bad Supreme Court decision. Why am I going to go vote? It's infuriating. It's sickening. It's the one thing that makes me crazy. I get a lot of criticism for what I do. Most of it rolls off my back like water off a duck's back. Look, you have a right to like or not like what I believe in, or you could agree with me, you could disagree. But when you give me this crap that it's just fruitless, do you know how many people stay home on election day? It's despicable. Because the same people who are staying home are the same ones bitching and moaning when things don't go their way. When you, hey, Zohran Mamdani's the mayor of New York. normal people stayed home. I know it's New York, but maybe that's a bad example. But please, spare me the crap that it's an old saw of winning elections. It's the most powerful tool you've got, and you're too stupid to realize it.
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4: 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As America celebrates its 250th birthday, it's worth honoring our glorious Constitution, the longest surviving written charter of national government in world history. Rarely have so few gotten so much so right. The Constitution protects our inalienable rights, reflecting the truth that our freedoms come from God, not government. It enshrines the principle of we the people, affirming power belongs to citizens, not rulers, and that government exists to serve the people, not the other way around. Because the framers understood the temptations of power, they divided authority among 3 branches of government, each designed to check the others. They also balanced the powers of the federal government and the states. Our Constitution ensures that Americans live under the rule of law, not the rule of men. May it ever be so.
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5: All right. Also, a big win for the Republican Party from the Supreme Court. No more campaign spending limits. Boy, there's a lot of ad agencies popping some champagne corks today, because that'll be good news for advertising for political candidates in a 6-3 vote. Again, 6-3, right down ideological lines, which is really interesting to me. 6-3 on the ban on transgender sports. 6-3 on lifting the campaign spending limits. So the so-called conservatives, Amy Coney Barrett, John Roberts, and Brett Kavanaugh, seem to decide correctly

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9: Here's a text message from Kansas. Yo, yo, how does it feel to lose, you racist loser? 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Flood the midterms with votes and then primary the rhinos. 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
8: Welcome back. It is the Alex Marlowe Show. I'm Jennifer Horn. Happy to be in for my friend Alex. He'll be back later on this week. I'll be in with you for the next couple of days. And you can follow me on social media at Jennifer Horn on X and on Truth at Jennifer Horn Radio on Instagram and Facebook. Follow Alex as well, Alex Marlowe on X. All right, guys. Supreme Court, end of session, and they unfurled their most controversial decisions of the term. That happened today. One of them, President Trump calling a big win. The Supreme Court handing a victory down to, I'd say, purveyors of common sense. And by the way, the bulk of Americans agree with us on this, that states can ban biological boys who believe they are girls from competing in women's sports in public schools. This was a big decision that was, the decision authored by Justice Brett Kavanaugh. It was a 6-3 majority opinion, which essentially determined that Title IX allows sex-segregated athletic teams. Therefore, states can make such determination accordingly. The Constitution and Title IX do not require any overhaul of women's and girls' sports throughout America, the opinion reads. The ruling states in part that Title IX allows schools to provide separate women's and men's sports teams defined by biological sex. Remember that? You guys remember? I remember when we used to divide ourselves by biological sex. Not anymore. And according to this lawsuit, West Virginia was involved with it. West Virginia has permissibly maintained female sports for biological females consistent with Title IX. Isn't it such a switch? A couple of things about these decisions, just as a little jaunt off the main track here, is that I can remember, well, I wasn't born when Title IX was created. It was born in 1973, I want to say, somewhere around there. It was created in the early 70s. I was not here yet. But at that time, feminists were going crazy to bring women's sports

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6: The Dow could close the quarter today in record territory, and if the Nasdaq's gains hold, it will have completed the best quarter in years. There is encouraging news on the job market. The Labor Department's job openings and labor turnover survey

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1: With SRN News, I'm Bob Agnew in Washington. A busy day at the U.S. Supreme Court today. The High Court upholding with a 5-4 vote birthright citizenship. Babies born on American soil are automatically American citizens, regardless of the immigration status of their parents. The ruling, one of the most highly anticipated of the year, President Trump on the first day of his second term signed an executive order ending birthright citizenship, and he was at the Supreme Court for oral arguments, an historic first for a sitting president. The court also today upheld state laws barring transgender girls and women from playing on school athletic teams, another setback for transgender activists. The court upholding sports bans in two states, namely Idaho and West Virginia, where they're banned from playing on girls' teams, both at the high school level and in universities. On Wall Street, the Dow Jones Industrial Average and other major indexes have been thriving amid lower oil prices. This is
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6: And it's Tuesday, June the 30th, broadcasting live here from Ketchum, Idaho. Two great days of broadcasting from one of the most beautiful little towns in America. Talking politics now, we've got some fresh polling from two of the biggest Senate races in America, one in Maine and one in Texas, to break it down and give us a lay of the land. One of the best and most astute pollsters and commentators in the business, Natalie Jackson, joins us. She's been a columnist for National Journal, has a lot of political experience, and actually, Natalie, just launched today your own polling firm. Why don't we start there? Tell us about your new venture.
7: Well, thanks for having me. It's great to be here. So, yes, I just launched my own firm. It's called Centerline Research and Strategy. And as the name indicates, it's not a partisan effort. It's really about where people need to come together and make decisions and come together and push progress. We don't have huge majorities in politics anymore to pass a bunch of legislation and, you know, particularly at the federal level. So when people are getting policy things across the line, you know, like this housing bill, it's bipartisan. Everyone has come together and agreed on something. And I'm interested in helping clients who are doing that in politics, in business. You know, it's a tough environment when you're in business right now. You know, you have to navigate the political atmosphere. So I am building out my business on, you know, people making policy pushes, people who just need help building a coalition with their audience to get support for something, people who need to know where their audience is before they make decisions. So that's what I'm up to these days.
6: Nat, tell us, if somebody wants to find you on the internet, you've launched all your website and digital presence today. Where do we find you?
7: My website is centerliners.com. And you can also, I'm just Natalie at centerliners.com. You can reach out and find me there. I'm also on X at NatalieMJ10. And, of course, you can find me on LinkedIn as well.
6: Now, that all sounds great, but I actually think the

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3: With SRN News, I'm Bob Agnew in Washington. The Supreme Court has voted 5-4 to uphold birthright citizenship, so babies born on American soil are automatically American citizens, regardless of the immigration status of their parents. The ruling, one of the most highly anticipated of the year, President Trump, on the first day of his second term, signed an executive order to end birthright citizenship, saying it was never the original intent of the U.S. Constitution. The Supreme Court today also upholding laws in two states barring transgender girls and women from playing on school athletic teams. In another setback for transgender people, the Supreme Court upholding the transgender sports ban in the states of Idaho and West Virginia, ruling that the states can block transgender athletes who are biological males from taking part of girls' sports teams at the public schools and at universities. On Wall Street right now, the Dow is up by 178 points. This is SRN News.
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5: Civilization, one busted leftist narrative at a time. It's the Scott Jennings Show.
6: It is Tuesday, June the 30th. We are in the week of America 250. And right now, we are fighting for the next 250 years. It is a fight for the future of this country. It is a fight for the future of Western civilization. As we see democratic socialism, they call it, we call it communism, spreading in cities across this country, including New York City, where the biggest enabler of this is Zoran Mamdani and all of his endorsed candidates. They did well in the primaries there in New York a few days ago. There's another democratic enabler in the state of New York, socialist enabler, a communist enabler. Her name's Kathy Hochul. She's the governor. And she is up for re-election this year. But she has an opponent, and he is well-equipped to strike a blow for America and for the West. His name is Bruce Blakeman. Listen to this in Cut 6.
7: If you have high taxes, businesses are going to move out of the state. We have lost hundreds of thousands of people in the last couple of years. There's less opportunity because of her. She says New York is unaffordable. Well, you've been governor for 5 years. What have you done about it? So when I become governor, that stops. We're going to put New Yorkers first. If you got more money in your pocket, that means you got more choices. And if you have more choices, that means you're freer.
6: That voice is Bruce Blakeman, the Nassau County executive, the Republican nominee for governor, and he joins us live to discuss the campaign. Bruce, welcome into the Scott Jennings Show.
8: Thanks so much, Scott. It's great to be with you.
6: Well, we're glad to have you, and we're watching your campaign with interest because New York seems to be ground zero for these socialists, these communists, these anti-American, anti-Western radicals, and you're on the ballot this year fighting the entire machine. Tell us about the campaign. Can a Republican win for governor in New York?
8: Well, you know, 4 years ago, Lee Zeldin came very close. And now we have Kathy Hochul's report card of 4 years as governor. It's completely unaffordable in New York State, and it's because of her. We are the most overtaxed state in the United States of America. Our economic development is number 50 out of 50 states. Our electric bills are 70% higher than the national average because of the green energy scam. They're releasing prisoners into our communities. There's open borders here. It's a sanctuary state. Kathy Hochul has given billions of dollars to people who aren't New Yorkers. They're not Americans. And everybody's miserable under Kathy Hochul. She's aligned herself with Zoran Mamdani, an anti-American communist, a virulent anti-Semite. That all ends on January 1st, when I become governor.
6: Now, Bruce, you are currently the Nassau County executive, and that's on Long Island, and you helped turn Nassau County into a red county. It had voted Democrat since 1992, but it flipped to

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3: 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Destoryofeverything.film/Hugh. 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That's a brand new website. And what they've done is the reaction to the movie, which is available on Amazon Prime, is so remarkable. 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You got to open yourself up to it. You got to learn about it. 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Thestoryofeverything.film/Hugh. I want to now go to what people are talking about this morning about the only other thing in the news, which is the DSA, tonight in Denver. And I'm on right now in Denver, right? 710 KNUS. Hello, 710 KNUS. You have to make a decision whether or not, if you're a Democrat, you're going to vote for the crazy girl, 29-year-old lady, who is apparently aware of nothing. I have not heard a learned word come out of her mouth. Or Diana DeGette, who's been around since Methuselah. All right, so she's represented Denver since the last millennium. And so I understand sometimes you get bored, but she knows what she's doing. It's a Democrat district. The question in the Democrat primary is, do they trade her out for a young, radical DSAer who doesn't know anything? I'm not going to use her name. I don't want you to know her name. I think you ought to vote for Diana DeGette, because I think having two healthy parties in the United States is a important thing. But Zoran Mamdani had another rally, and he talks about what the DSA is really about. Give a listen to cut number three.
4: Above all else, this budget offers a roadmap for the years to come. This is only the first budget of our administration. Many more will follow, and every budget that follows will build on the principles established here. Honest budgeting, fiscal discipline, transparent government, and an unwavering belief that working people deserve a city hall that delivers for them every single day. We will return to this budget as a reminder of how much more is made possible when we shake off the shackles of the status quo and pursue the transformative change that New Yorkers deserve. That means finding efficiencies, it means cutting waste, and it means taxing the rich. We will return to this budget when we are told, as we so often are, that we must budget with austerity rather than ambition. And we will return to this budget as a model of how to invest in our city, how to place working people at the heart of our political decisions, and how to govern with an enduring commitment to fiscal health and fiscal responsibility. Thank you. And now
3: I want you to know that's called the taxing the rich.

0: sandwich. You put a lot of white bread rhetoric that sounds absolutely wonderful and has no content, and you follow it up with a lot of white bread rhetoric that does the same, or maybe sourdough, or maybe whole wheat. It's just a tax-the-rich sandwich. Listen carefully again for the tax-the-rich sandwich, cut number three again.
1: Above all else, this budget offers a roadmap for the years to come. This is only the first budget of our administration. Many more will follow, and every budget that follows will build on the principles established here. Honest budgeting, fiscal discipline, transparent government, and an unwavering belief that working people deserve a city hall that delivers for them every single day. We will return to this budget as a reminder of how much more is made possible when we shake off the shackles of the status quo and pursue the transformative change that New Yorkers deserve. That means finding efficiencies, it means cutting waste, and it means taxing the rich. We will return to this budget when we are told as
0: stop. Can we stop? And it means taxing the rich. I want to thank him for clarity. I don't know what that means. I don't know how much he wants. Let's get to cut number four, what he added. Cut number four.
1: And we raise taxes on the wealthiest New Yorkers instead of taking more from those with the least. Throughout this process, I have been reminded of the words of the Austrian economist Friedrich Hayek. If socialists understood economics, they wouldn't be socialists. These past months have shown us anything. It is that socialists not only understand economics just as well as the capitalists who came before, but that we can solve their years of mismanagement through an embrace of our principles.
0: You know, that is so historically illiterate that I won't call it illiterate. It just sets aside. He thinks that by quoting Hayek, it's some kind of incantation out of a Harry Potter novel, of which I think he draws a great deal of inspiration, that he can summon up those invisible horses of socialism that have never before been seen to fly away to dreamland in New York. Tax the rich. New York, I feel bad for you. Stay tuned, America. I'm Steve Hewitt.
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0: As America approaches its 250th, here's a question. 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
0: Welcome back, America. I'm Hugh Hewitt. That music means I'm joined by David Drucker of The Dispatch. David, I'm glad you're here because we got to cover the most important story of the day, the one that nobody else is talking about on talk radio and on cable news. That is, LeBron James is not staying with the Lakers. Are you shocked?
11: I'm not shocked, and I'm kind of relieved because, you know, this team, as it was constituted with Luka Doncic and Austin Reeves and LeBron, as great as he is, was not going to beat San Antonio or Oklahoma City and contend for a title. Maybe for a Western Conference title it was going to contend, but it wasn't going to get past them. And this opens up a bunch of cap space, a bunch of money, and now let's see if Rob Pelinka can find a really good big man to pair with the two other stars that the Lakers have, in particular Luka, who's the future of the franchise.
0: You see, David is the only Lakers fan I allow on the program, because I hate the Lakers. But he's allowed to come on and state matter-of-factly, see ya, LeBron, nice to have had you around. Next question, should he go back to Cleveland for the veteran minimum?
11: I always like feel-good stories like that. I mean, he's a homegrown Cleveland kid. He brought them, their first title as a franchise?
0: Only
11: and
0: title.
11: I thought he played. And I thought he played. By the way, though, I thought his second stint in Cleveland, I thought he played the best basketball of his career.
0: Absolutely.
11: And particularly that year when he won the title, when Cleveland won the title, and it was him and Kyrie Irving. I mean, Michael Jordan, obviously, and so many great players, Bird and Magic. That particular series, he willed his team to victory. And I got no love loss for Cleveland other than the football team, but the way he willed his team to victory against Golden State, and against a Golden State in its prime, was just something to behold.
0: That's why I don't want him to go to the Warriors, which is the other team being talked about. Enough of sports. Let me turn to what is on political journalists' mind today. I think the Chief Justice wrote exactly the opinion that needed to be written. I know that Justice Barrett agreed with him. Justice Kavanaugh did not. And there are dissents from Justice Kavanaugh concurred in the result for different reasons, doesn't accept the constitutional argument. And we've got Alito, Thomas, and Gorsuch dissenting. Do you know, I'm going to play quiz with you. Do you know how many babies are born to people on tourist visas in the United States every year, David?
11: I don't know.
0: 26,000 out of 3.5 million births in America every year. What do you think the angst about this is really about? Because it's not about 26,000 babies born to tourists.
11: Well, I think, look, I'm going to do a little hypothesizing here, but I think a lot of this has to do with the angst over illegal immigration.
0: Yep.
11: And this idea that no matter what we do, we just can't seem to have an immigration system where everybody has to follow the rules. And, you know, I think the angst over these particular babies that are born every year is misplaced. We also, look, we have a demographic birth rate problem in this country, and the fact that immigrants tend to have more babies than native-born Americans is something we need if you want your Social Security and Medicare to be paid for in future years. But I think that's where it stems from.
0: I want to regurgitate that in different language. People think they're losing America, and it's not nativist because we've always been a welcoming country, but it's that assimilation is no longer held up, and we feel being taken advantage of by newly arrived, and that birth tourism is just another symptom of the disease of the unassimilated and what will happen to America if we don't actually grow a new generation of American. And the DSA isn't helping. What do you make of my embroiderment?
11: Well,
0: of your
11: look, theory? I think there's something to what you're saying, Hugh. And again, though, I would say that it's misplaced. If you look at the children born of immigrants, legal or illegal, and then their children and their children, in the era of social welfare programs that didn't exist when my grandparents came to the United States, that didn't exist yet. These immigrants, and particularly their children, do assimilate, and in successive generations become more and more American in the way the critics of birthright citizenship and the people who scream about losing our country and all of that would want them to be. I mean, you look at Hispanic voting patterns, you look at Hispanic language patterns, and it's just plain to see. And even people that come here and take advantage of social welfare programs because they legally can, you know, they, I often say, make the best Americans because they realize how good they have it here because of where they came from. They came from socialist countries. They came from tyrannical countries. They came from countries that don't have the same freedoms as the United States, the freedoms for advancement, across classes, socioeconomic classes. And so I just think a lot of this is misplaced, but, you know, part of it is because as a country, we are politically paralyzed when it comes to dealing with our immigration system. It needs to be overhauled and modernized. Border security needs to be strengthened, not just at the executive level, but legislatively, so it can't be undone from presidency to presidency. And I think this is, you know, part of the problem.
0: There is enormous peril, though, in my view, for the Republican Party to become nativist. I don't think it is. I don't think many people actually hold the nativist view of throw them all out and shut the door. I just think birthright citizenship has been a handle onto which a lot of people who are fearful about the future of the country have grabbed onto. It's not even statistically significant. It just isn't.
11: Yeah, no, I think you're correct. And look, Hugh, I'll just kind of make your point in a different way. You know, one of the reasons President Trump's numbers with Hispanic voters were up across the board in 2024 is because Hispanic voters, particularly those that live near or at the U.S. border with Mexico, were unhappy with the Biden administration's handling of illegal immigration and border security. They didn't like the chaos. They didn't like how it negatively impacted public safety. They believed, as having relatives, that it had to follow the rules or may have to follow the rules, that people should have to follow the rules. And then after what appeared to be a very chaotic and punitive mass deportation project by the Trump administration, we see these numbers start to go back the other way. And so you're correct in that just as these DSA Democratic candidates have people looking at the Democratic Party differently, at least in parts of the country where they appear to be ascendant, these sorts of voices on the right could end up causing Republicans a problem long term.
0: Oh, they absolutely could. And my message to them, if they're listening, is please don't overreact and put the party in the nativist ditch, because that's a sure way to get the 40% from 50% in a blink of an eye. David Dreyer, David Drucker. Follow him at David M. Drucker. I used to be David Dreyer, but he's a Lakers fan, too. David M. Drucker on X. X Lakers fan. Now that LeBron's gone, I'm sure. Stay tuned, America. I'm Hugh Hewitt.
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0: Welcome back, America. I'm Hugh Hewitt. Little noted in today's Supreme Court announcements, the court granted cert, meaning that next year they will hear a case, and it will be brief, on whether or not states may ban AR-15 rifles. That's a big deal. I don't think they can. I don't think they will rule that those are constitutional bans, but we will see. And despite what was reported by NPR today, Justice Alito has not retired, and he may have stuck around just to write that opinion. I don't know, but I have a feeling AR-15 owners are safe, don't have to worry about anything. That was little noted in today's hoopla. By the way, online is not the real world. There's maybe 5% of common law professors and lawyers out there who are shocked by today's decision on birthright citizenship. I've been telling you that for years. Pay no attention to the bots on X. There are some legitimate disagreements out there. Obviously, four justices didn't agree with five justices, but it's not unexpected. What's surprising is it was only six who upheld the idea that if you're born here, you are a citizen. Justice Kavanaugh thinks that can be changed by statute. I don't, and five justices don't. But three don't believe that's the law. I don't know how they got there. I really don't know how they got there. I'll have to go back and reread it all. 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Don't forget as well, all things are on the table tonight because Dwayne's World is coming up tonight at 7 p.m. in the East, 4 p.m. in the West for anyone who's a member of the universe. I don't know if he and Jim Talon will be talking about birthright citizenship. I hope not. I think it's been talked out already and everyone knows what they think about it. But that's up to Dwayne and Jim Talon in the universe. Dwayne's World at 7 p.m. tonight. But you got to join the universe. 99 cents for the first month. 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I'll be right back.
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24: News this hour at Town Hall. I'm Bob Agnew in Washington. The U.S. Supreme Court has weighed in on the issue of birthright citizenship.
25: The Supreme Court votes 5-4 to uphold birthright citizenship, so babies born on American soil are automatically American citizens regardless of the immigration status of their parents. Now, this ruling, one of the most highly anticipated of the year, President Trump, on the first day of his second term, signed an executive order to end birthright citizenship, and he was at the Supreme Court for oral arguments, a historic first for a sitting president. Laura Winters reporting.
24: Also today, the High Court upheld state laws that bar transgender girls and women from playing on school athletic teams. Justices upholding such bans in Idaho and West Virginia, ruling that those states can block transgender athletes who are biological males from participating on the girls' sports teams at both the public school level and universities. Three firefighters killed over the weekend in a wildfire burning along the Colorado-Utah border were trying to shield themselves from flames by deploying tent-like shelters at the time when they were overcome. That's according to officials. Players going to be literally feeling the summer heat in World Cup matches this week. Here's correspondent Ben Thomas.
26: Teams playing in open-air venues will be playing under a dome, a heat dome.
27: Forecast high temperatures are going to be anywhere between the 90s to low 100s.
26: Brian Putnam at the National Weather Service.
27: That's going to be the air temperature that you'll see.
26: And he warns with the high humidity.
27: Heat indices are going to be higher than that. And that's the temperature that it's going to feel like. That's the stress that you're going to be feeling on your body and that heat. And those heat indices are probably going to range between 100 to 110 degrees and maybe as high as up to 115 degrees.
26: Players have medical staff, three-minute cooling breaks midway through each half, and other safeguards. I'm Ben Thomas.
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6: We have breaking news as the Supreme Court releases historic opinions. 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
6: Welcome to Sekulow. Will Haynes here. Jordan Sekulow joining me in studio. Today was the final day of opinions for the Supreme Court's term, as they normally like to get out before the July 4th holiday. They were able to get the rest in. What we see here are, as per usual, the most contentious issues end up being the ones that they released last. We had decisions in the executive order related to birthright citizenship. That case, Trump versus Barbara, was decided in the opinion written by the Chief Justice. We had a National Republican Senatorial Committee versus the Federal Election Commission. That is a campaign finance ruling that the ACLJ filed in. We'll break that down for you as well. That opinion was written by Justice Kavanaugh. And then we also had a second one from Justice Kavanaugh, which related to biological males playing in female sports at the state level, where states like West Virginia and Idaho had laws banning that. And the questions around Title IX and equal protection, all of those issues came up. That was also authored by Brett Kavanaugh. We're going to break it all down. We hope to have the Attorney General of West Virginia, J.B. McCuskey, who obviously that was a big case for his state, West Virginia. We will see, obviously, a very busy day. If we don't get him today, we'll have him on soon. But Jordan, the most contentious, always the final day, and that's what we got today.
8: And the ramifications of the case out of West Virginia, that I believe 25 other states, so 26 states in total, the red state AGs, all joining in very clearly and saying, this is not about going and being anti-trans people. This is about protecting women's sports and girls' sports. And so while we've had this debate going on in the country, what we're talking about here is state sporting. So we're talking about high school. We're talking about younger kids. We're not talking about what happens in college and what happens with the NCAA and these other entities. We're talking about states that have said we're not going to have genetic boys on girls' teams, and we're not going to do that. We're just not going to allow it. And we have a history of people who have been injured. We're seeing these races being won, you know, by 10 times faster by those who are born as boys and competing as women. So all it does, and I think West Virginia and I think those other 25 states that joined with West Virginia and the Supreme Court, as a father of two daughters and a son and watching them grow, even though my son is the middle child, you see the strength difference already between him and even his older sister, by a few years older sister, and you can already see some of the strength difference. Imagine as that plays out. So this, it's a huge win for all of us who are parents, and especially those of us who are have little girls as well as boys.
6: Well, and once again, that opinion was handed down and was a very conservative opinion in the sense that it said the states can make their laws. This isn't a constitutional issue as of this point.
8: Right. They have not made a universal national ban. So this is very much going to be battles that happen in your state. Now, like we said, many states, about more than half, I think, already have laws doing this. And so they were waiting for the Supreme Court to so that they could clarify those laws. The question for you is that if you're a state that is not covered and you're in one of these blue states that wants to push further and further, and you've got a great great athlete who happens to be female, a daughter, do you stay in that state when you know that it could be tough to ever reach the podium? And we've seen it already happen because they are having to compete against boys. And that's what the Supreme Court said. You do not have to allow in your state. They didn't say your state can't do it. So it's a choice of you got the right to travel in the United States, the right to live where you want. People should think about that now when they are deciding on a move.
6: Folks, when we get back, we're going to talk about the other decisions from the Supreme Court and the big one on birthright citizenship, that executive order. We'll let you know how it came down in the analysis when we come back on Seculo.
9: I'm Stuart Varney, and this is the Fox Business Report.
10: Stocks are gaining to close out a strong quarter, with the Dow on track for its 19th record close of the year, while the NASDAQ and S&P 500 are heading for their best quarter in 6 years. Tech is gaining today, with chip stocks leading the charge. Shares of Advanced Micro Devices are jumping over 7% and set to close with a market value of about $900 billion for the first time. Analysts at Wells Fargo raising AMD's price target and believe the demand for the chipmaker's AI processing units isn't going to slow down anytime soon. And Visa, Stripe, and IBM are among more than 140 businesses partnering to launch a stablecoin called OpenUSD. As a result of the venture, shares of CircleNet Internet Group are falling 16% following the announcement of the rival token. Stablecoins are a type of cryptocurrency whose value is typically pegged to the U.S. dollar. That's your Fox Business Report. I'm Hillary Barsky, invested in you.
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6: Welcome back to Seculo, and I think we're going to dive right now into Trump versus Barbara. This is the most contentious issue of the term, obviously. This was the executive order from the president that kind of redefined or defined, even in a way, because of the way it's written, the way that citizenship would be conferred on those that are born in the United States. This was trying to restrict the citizenship granted to those that are born here, to parents that are not citizens of the U.S., whether they come here illegally, whether it is through a travel visa, they come here, have their child, they call it birth tourism, is a term. And here's what happened. The majority of the court, which was Chief Justice Roberts, joined by Sotomayor, Kagan, Barrett, and Jackson, they affirmed that what the 14th Amendment is saying is that if you are born here, you are granted citizenship. There has been some pushback saying that the court didn't have to go that far. They could have just ruled on the executive order. So that's some of the chatter I'm hearing. But you also see how contentious, even within the court, it was, because you're seeing a concurrence by Justice Jackson for different reasons than what the chief wrote. You see Justice Kavanaugh concurring that the executive order must be struck down and that federal law would give them citizenship, but he's not willing to rule that the 14th Amendment's text says that.
8: He's saying if this was done through the legislative process, I may have a different decision here.
6: Exactly. Then you have a dissent by Justice Thomas, who was joined by Justice Gorsuch, a dissent by Justice Alito, another dissent by Justice Gorsuch. So you're seeing a lot of different opinions and a lot of different reasons for not agreeing with this. Here's a key takeaway. This is from our attorneys, because we have a wonderful team here that as soon, not only are they working on their cases, Jordan, but as soon as these comes down, they're writing memos for us. They're giving us the analysis as well. This is a key takeaway from Nathan, who wrote this for us. It's a 6-3 outcome affirming broad birthright citizenship, but the court is sharply divided on the why. Five justices read the clause as adopting the traditional soil rule with almost no exception, so being born on American soil, while three insist on a narrower domicile plus exclusive allegiance test. That would be the minority, that dissented in this. This split will shape future fights over immigration enforcement and any congressional attempts to limit birthright citizenship. So right there, one, and this is something I said yesterday, Jordan, that when you see the left try to attack the Supreme Court as being packed by Trump, or they need to expand the court so they can get their way. The fact that we are getting decisions that may not make everyone happy,
8: well, see, this is,
6: shows that it's working.
8: This is the difference, folks, between Republican and Democrat judicial nominees. And when I say that, I mean it's not the nominees themselves who are, I'm placing that partisan role, but when they are nominated by Republican right. or Democrat president. You basically know where the Democrats are going to go 99.9% of the time. They're going to be in agreement. They're going to be their block. And it's going to have a, you could almost not have any briefing on it. You could almost not have any argument. You could just literally read, what is this case about? What does it entail? And you'll say, you know what? They're going to figure out a way to rule for this side. Whether they're the majority or not depends on the politics of the day, but they're going to figure out how to go with the side that they agree with the most on a philosophical matter, not on whether it's legal or not, or the what's best interpretation of the Constitution and statutes. The difference between then the conservative nominees is that on the same day that you can have restrictions, we haven't talked about this yet, totally knocked down between campaign financing,
6: right.
8: Between the actual RNC or DNC and campaigns, and there was all these limits into how much they could coordinate and whether free speech came into that. And the court, again, equally divided there. Conservatives six said, you can do this. This ban is wrong. I mean, you look at that. You look at, again, the continued cases of you go from birthright citizenship, but then you go into the issue of girls and boys sports. And it aligns very closely with what you'd think politically, not necessarily what's rational or legal, but it's like, you know what? Because the politics of those who nominated me support this issue, even though they may not be legal scholars,
6: right.
8: I'm going to figure out a way to get there for them. And I will be that dissenting voice if I have to. So on the same day, you can have the boys banned from participating in girls' sports, which is a decision I think most Americans agree with, right and left, if you're actually telling the truth. And it's less and less places where people feel comfortable doing that.
6: Right.
8: So then you get to birthright citizenship, a little bit more complicated. So does this line and how it's interpreted, is it going to hold? As of now, it's going to hold. I think if you were at that oral argument, I was, it was extremely complicated, which is why I think, Will, you've got all these opinions and different dissents coming out. Is it over? Maybe for now, but not necessarily for the future, because there were so many different views about why it was right or why it was wrong. And then, of course, you look at these cases. Will, you go through every one of them. On the EOs, on the ability to appoint and get rid of these, this was yesterday, of course, the Labor Relations Board versus the Fed, all right. of that. I mean, we are in an interesting point at the U.S. Supreme Court where, yes, there have been cases that have increased presidential power. At the same time, the same court has issued opinions that actually pull back on some of the power that they just created in a case that was announced, you know, just moments before.
6: Right. Yeah, exactly. When you looked at, there was almost some confusion. And
8: yeah,
6: within you had
8: this board member, but not that board member.
6: Yeah, the FTC versus stand? The Fed. Right.
8: Yeah. Is that really going to stand long term? That remains to be seen. And they were able to kick the can a little on that case because they said, well, there was no hearing on the misconduct. So right. at least have the misconduct hearing and then see what happens. But they also said it wouldn't necessarily be barred by this. So I think, again, the court is going in a direction that I think most people philosophically understand, but the left is going to make every one of these out of politics. You know, it's a huge loss for President Trump on the executive order. But the interesting thing about the executive order is if you go to that Kavanaugh kind of phrasing there, it's saying this might not have been the best route
6: right.
8: to do it. I am not holding today that you can't do it. And it doesn't necessarily need a constitutional change. Now, we have an aging court right now, so we believe we will see shifts in the court in the next few years, and that will, of course, depend on how that court shifts, will depend on who is the president of the United States. And again, it is frustrating to be on the side where, unfortunately, we can't just say, well, this case, we're going to 99% of our people, our justices are going to vote this way, and occasionally you get thrown off. We are in the intellectually honest party, where right. people who believe the same basic principles can still get to a different opinion using the same analysis. And I think we respect that in the United States. It can be frustrating. Sure, I absolutely get that. But that is what you do when you have intellectual honesty. And that's what the left is lacking.
6: Well, and once again, intellectual honesty, even media honesty. We saw something today that was quite unique. And Rob is in South Carolina. We're going to get to you in the next segment. So hold on there, Rob. But if you want to call and have questions about these opinions, call us at 1-800-684-3110. We'll break it down for you, and we'll try to answer any question you may have on the way that the court ruled. But when you start to look at also the media, Nina Totenberg, who's normally actually very good with her sourcing at the Supreme Court. She's the legal analyst and journalist at NPR, has been there a long time. Normally, yeah, if she's printing something, then she's got very good sourcing. NPR ran and published that Justice Alito was retiring from the Supreme Court. There's the headline if you're watching. It says, Justice Samuel Alito, who wrote the opinion overturning Roe versus Wade, retires. Moments later, NPR had to retract that story. And this is what it looked like if you went to that page. So if people tried to share the link, editor's note, NPR retracts the story. Jordan, we still may see an Alito retirement because Nina Totenberg normally wouldn't have written that unless she had sourcing that at least led her to believe it was very close to being true. They obviously had a story ready to publish.
8: Yes.
6: It has not happened yet. But once again, that's the media trying to get out ahead of stuff.
8: And unfortunately, this is because of the media cycle. There's a number of those stories already ready to go. Even if people passing away sometimes, they have the block print ready to go based off of just so that they can rush to the media and then kind of fill in the parts. Does this mean that it's not going to happen? Absolutely not. What it does mean is that someone made a phone call and said, I did not say to run this. It could have been her.
6: Right.
8: Or it could have been from the Supreme Court and called and said, there's been no planned announcement yet, and you need to make clear that this is wrong. Does that mean that tomorrow or Monday, Justice Alito may announce something? No, of course not. He can do that whenever he wants. Could be this afternoon. But it was a very kind of bizarre, again, to a day that was already busy enough to throw that wrench in. Was unnecessary, by the way, by the media. It's not like they needed help getting clicks right now. You've got probably more clicks on SCOTUS because it covers so many different issues today, from birthright citizenship to presidential power yesterday. All of these issues all together. Again, Will, I think, you know, for those who watch the Supreme Court, it's been a very interesting morning.
6: That's right. And we're going to take your phone calls in the next segment on this and break down this Federal Election Commission case when we come back on Seculo.
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6: To Seculo, Will Haynes here, joined by Jordan Seculo in studio, and we're breaking down these opinions from the Supreme Court. I briefly want to go over this before we get to phone calls, because this is something that the ACLJ filed in, and it's a NRSC versus the Federal Election Commission. And what this does is it challenged rulings that from the FEC that were put in place to limit how much a political party, if you are a candidate that is running for office under a political party, Republican, Democrat, even independent, it limited how much that party that you are running for office under can coordinate with you on ad spends, on buying advertisements. I know people love a good political ad, so this is going to get people fired up. But when you look at it, it is a First Amendment issue. Is putting guardrails and things on the First Amendment, which are not in the text of the Constitution. And I think a lot of this, when you look at it, it's important, even if you don't love political campaign ads, or you're like, I don't know if I want the parties to be able to spend more. If the FEC, a part of the executive branch, without legislation, can limit your speech, or a party speech, or any, if they can start limiting First Amendment rights, whether it be for a party or a candidate, then you can start to see other executive branch entities, bureaucracies, find ways to limit freedom of speech on their own terms. And I think so when you look at this, it's not just even about spending money in campaign ads. It is truly a First Amendment issue. And when the ACLJ is able to file in these things, it is to uphold and support the First Amendment. First and foremost.
8: Yes, and let me just be clear to people. The Supreme Court has had a history going back into the 70s that political speech includes financial moves, because that's a way you can speak on behalf in support of a candidate. So you taking your own resources, or an entity taking its own resources to get behind a candidate, is a way that speech can actually be conducted. That it's not just the symbolism of you've got to be on the street corner or the bumper sticker, but they're saying it's similar to the bumper sticker. It's similar to going door to door, because you're providing resources of your own to the candidates and political parties that you prefer. I will walk you back to 2004, first time I worked in a presidential election, where a lot of these big restrictions kick in because you're dealing in all 50 states. And so for the first part of the year, I remember the fundraising team, finance team, as it'll often be called, this was Bush Cheney reelect 2004, was in the same office with us from the political team. Then about, and it was because of deadlines, there were like those 90-day things, 6 month things, that the finance team, for the most part, moved next door. It had a different name. It was like Bush Cheney 04 Victory Fund.
6: Right.
8: And so you would have these funds set up. They would then be in charge of fundraising. We would still be producing content, but it would be that content that you could pull offline and make into your own videos, make it, and they were unrestricted, so they did not have to follow the restricted fundraising rules that federal candidates have, what, the $2,600, $2,700 you could do for both the one for the primary and again for the general. So it's closer to almost $6,000 per individual. And you could make that donation at one time. But then they split off. And so it created this whole industry of all of these separate types of groups to be able to raise money, but then not coordinate. And what the Supreme Court said today is that if, again, these are all people coming together and, again, using their rights, using their financial ability to speak into the political process, and you can speak into the political process by providing the candidate of your choice enough resources – so their speech is amplified. That could be through online. That could be through ads. It could be through traditional advertising. It could be through T-shirts and hats and bumper stickers or events. But in a sense, all of that is speech, and speech is so protected in the United States that when you're spending your money, the government shouldn't be able to tell you, well, if you donate to this group, they can only spend it to this far. It's different than vote, you know, than actually supporting for the candidate. It was also a joke. Okay. Right. I mean, this whole idea is we were playing with smoke and mirrors that I think always made many of us in the political side slightly uncomfortable. Maybe the election law attorneys liked it more than
6: right.
8: Those, because you were constantly having to get approvals over sometimes very mundane spending, because you were worried about the penalties and even criminal penalties that could arise out of a mistake in whose money was spent to do what activity.
6: I think we should go ahead and take this call. We've got about 3.5 minutes left in this segment. This is Rob calling from South Carolina. Maybe it'll encourage you to call as well if you have questions about some of these opinions that came out of the Supreme Court today. Rob, you're on Seculo. Go ahead.
0: Yeah, can you hear me?
6: We got you, Rob. Go ahead.
0: Okay. On the birthright citizenship,
6: yep.
0: What constitutes subject to jurisdiction And then what constitutes allegiance to the United States?
6: Okay, so what the big hinge question here in the 14th Amendment is that question you're asking. It says all persons born or naturalized in the United States and subject to the jurisdiction thereof are citizens of the United States and the state wherein they reside. That is the text of the 14th Amendment. And what the Supreme Court ruled was that in this, and it's a lengthy opinion by the Chief Justice, that effectively that phrase, if you are born here, you are subject to the jurisdiction thereof. That obviously is what the issue with some of the dissents are still arguing, that saying they disagree with that. But this is the majority held, Rob, that the citizenship clause guarantees birthright citizenship to nearly all children born in the United States, including those whose parents are unlawfully or temporarily present, because it incorporates the common law rule of jus soli without a domicile requirement. And the quote, subject to the jurisdiction thereof, means full territorial power rather than exclusive allegiance or permanent residence. So that is what the Supreme Court argued in their majority opinion. That's what they held, rather. That's the answer to your question. I know you also said to the screener, how could they rule in favor of birthright citizenship when people that are applying for citizenship have to prove their allegiance to the United States? That's a different test. Right. That is a naturalization process, which is through a different process that is set up legislatively that the government can naturalize someone to be a citizen, different argument, right? Because even
8: those would be people who would not have birthright citizenship.
6: And if you are born here to American citizens, so take out even the argument of that here, you get citizenship without proving your allegiance to the United States if you are born naturally to citizens of the United States. So two different processes.
8: Yeah, so it's been an expansion of really a clarification of what it means who can receive a birthright citizenship. There are still some exceptions within this, foreign diplomats, children, and things like that. But the idea, and I knew this all along too, which was likely, is that it's one thing to punish the parents of illegal immigrant children who were born here because they decided to break the law, but the child had no say in that, and then they end up born in America, and so where should their citizenship fall when it was really not them that were breaking the law, but their parents? So, I mean, it was a complicated case. It's one I think we'll keep looking at as well, but for now, that's been settled. As Will said, it is different. It is very different.
6: And we will be back with more on Seculo. Support the ACLJ and all the work we do at ACLJ.org. Consider donating today.
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15: This is John Katzimatidis with the Cat's Corner. I want to get something off my chest. We have too many professional politicians. I go back to that original movie, Mr. Smith Goes to Washington. We need common sense business people that go to Washington and they want to do the right job for everybody. We don't need professional politicians that go to Washington and on the payroll of every lobbyist in Washington. That turns my stomach. And I live in New York State. I see what's happening in New York State. I see what's happening in California. I see what's happening in Illinois and these blue states. And I was a Bill Clinton Democrat and still I'm good friends with President Clinton. Common sense, wanting to do the right thing for all Americans. And I think that is important. Let's vote for common sense. Not the smile, not necessarily the good-looking politician, not necessarily the person is trying to tell you you're going to get everything for free. Think things out. That is today's Cat's Corner. I'm John Katzimatidis.
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6: Welcome back to Seculo, second half hour of the broadcast. We are taking your phone calls at 1-800-684-3110 as we talk about all of these opinions that came down from the Supreme Court today. And we had a Rumble comment that said, because we were talking with a caller in the previous segment that was asking about the difference in allegiance, the subject to the jurisdiction thereof. And what we are doing, once again, is

0: economic checks to make sure that they are not going to be an economic burden necessarily on the United States. But we don't do that for is people who are born here. Those are, again, that's birthright citizenship, not naturalization. We don't have to go through that. You know, if you were born in the United States, you did not have to go take an oath. You did not have to prove to any quasi-judicial system through the immigration services courts that you should be an American. And why? You're just born with it. And it's a great blessing to be born with it, but it's a two totally different tracks, one which is automatic, one which is never guaranteed. And I'd say to underscore that now, there's a little more clarity now, not fully, but a little more clarity now on, okay, who is right in this very fast-paced, easy world where it's so easy to travel and be in different places in just, you know, hours. Who should be able to get that birthright citizenship? And the Supreme Court has basically made it about as wide as possible, right, except for the normal exceptions that have been in place forever, which is foreign diplomats and things like that, because we also acknowledge that if you are a child to American military or someone serving in the U.S. government and you're born overseas, that you are actually a birthright citizen, even though you were born outside of the United States because your parent or parents were doing a job for the United States in a foreign country. So not to get overly complicated, because it doesn't have to be. This case was to kind of clarify, when you've had a big illegal immigration surge,
1: right,
0: what do you do with generations 2, 3, and 4 that didn't necessarily make the decision themselves, and not as adults, to cross the border illegally? They could have been a baby. They could have been 3 years old. They may not even know that they were here illegally. So what do we do there? And the one thing was that you could deport them and deny citizenship. And these other option was, no, that it says if you're born here and you're subject to this jurisdiction, for you yourself are an American by birthright. And that is what the court said today, like it or not. So I'm just trying to explain it to everybody, because we're talking about different Supreme Court cases and different kinds of reasoning all throughout the show today. And that's what's great about the ACLJ. I've been spending since about 6 a.m. trying to go through everything, and they started coming in to get my head around it so I can explain it as best to you today. And I know Will's been doing the same thing.
1: That's right. And we'll be back. I know Janice, Rhonda, you're already on the phone. Lines are jammed. We're going to get to calls a little bit later. We got Rick Rennell next, but we're going to keep breaking this down for you here on Seculo. We'll be right back with more.
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0: Seculo, Will Haynes in studio, Jordan Seculo as well, and we are joined right now by Rick Rennell on this holiday week as we head towards the 250th birthday of these United States. We also have to start off that week with, you know, some contention around rulings at the Supreme Court. What's more American than disagreeing on policy and things of that nature? But Rick, I did want to bring this to you because you're my favorite person to try to make you explain why the media is the way they are. But we had this earlier. They are so excited. The NPR, they ran as soon as all these opinions are out with a story from Nina Totenberg, who normally has good sourcing, and published that Justice Alito is retiring. And they immediately had to retract that story. They published a headline, Justice Samuel Alito, who wrote the opinion overturning Roe versus Wade, retires. Byline, Nina Totenberg, immediately retracted the story saying, editor's note, NPR retracts this story. Why is it so hard to just do your job these days?
1: Look, someone like Nina Totenberg, who had a lock on the Supreme Court reporting for a very long time, she's very upset that there are new people that are watching, and that these are people that are not famous. They're people in and around the Supreme Court on Twitter who have better sources. And so she is rushing to be first on big stories because she's trying to maintain her grip. But I think that she fell behind a long time ago. And this is just the latest in her inability to get the truth. Remember, she's been one of the leading journalists that when we had the leak from, I think, a year or two ago, that came out of the Supreme Court right before a very hot political ruling. She's the one who immediately went and tried to cover up the people who were leaking against Supreme Court justices. And I don't really care what the issue is out of the Supreme Court. We need to have people who work at the Supreme Court who don't have an agenda, who are leaking pieces of information to make themselves look good. Now, this is clearly somebody that Nina relies on inside the Supreme Court that she thinks is in the know. But once again, I think her sources are partisan and not very reliable. And she's listening to them and pretending like they are reliable.
0: Well, and once again, I go back to what you said about how there are these individuals that are in media that became what they thought were the kings and queens of media, that they owned it all. Nina Totenberg, obviously, for a long time, was probably the most reliable source on things Supreme Court. She built that legacy media style reporting that is no longer where you're going to get the best reporting anymore. And you even see today, as this talk with Skydance potentially merging with Warner Brothers and CNN, which would be absorbed into this organization, where you've already seen the havoc at CBS because they're so upset about someone like Barry Weiss, who left the New York Times not because she was conservative, but because she was audacious enough to allow conservative voices in the opinion section, you know, kind of her job, having differing opinions, left there. Now the editor-in-chief at CBS News would be over CNN if that deal goes through. You have legacy, but people who think they are the king of all media, Anderson Cooper, saying he would not work for someone like that. What are your thoughts on that, Rick?
1: Look, we have these reporters who have become so ego-driven that they think that they're the bosses, right? So you have Anderson Cooper who says, well, I wouldn't want to work for somebody that the new owner would bring in. Okay, well, then don't work for them, but that means you're going to go find a new job because you don't get to decide that. But we have a whole group of media people who think that they get to decide that. They think they're in control of the media. They think that they're in control of the media outlet. And we've seen that at the Washington Post, where reporters who are let go are furious. But then when you peel back the layers, you realize that they were let go because financially the paper is doing very poorly. And so business leaders have to make business choices. But it's running up against the egos of the media, and we see it every single day. There is a new example of the hubris that the media are pushing forward.
0: There is actually an update to the story that I first asked you about, the NPR Nina Totenberg story. This is from the editor-in-chief, Tommy Evans, at NPR. And this is a statement on that retraction. It says, due to a misunderstanding, NPR's Supreme Court and legal affairs correspondent Nina Totenberg incorrectly reported that Justice Samuel Alito had retired. Neither Justice Alito nor the Supreme Court Public Information Office has announced his retirement. As soon as that error was realized, the story was retracted and removed from NPR's website, and an on-air correction was broadcast. We regret the error and any confusion this may have caused. This afternoon, Ms. Totenberg will appear on All Things Considered to explain what happened. She has reached out to Justice Alito to apologize. That is telling to me that this wasn't an error. Like many times news organizations have a retirement story ready to go, an obituary ready to go for celebrities that are out there that are getting up there in age, things of that nature. This wasn't an intern or someone that accidentally hit publish. Nina Totenberg fully believed he was retiring when this story went up. That changes a lot, especially about someone who is so historically trustworthy about the court.
1: Well, let's be honest. What this really shows is that there is no editor process checking these egos, because Nina Totenberg is allowed to hear from a source or from somebody and immediately report it. And there's no one slowing down the process to say, can we double check this information? It seems like a big story. She is allowed to go public with information without going through an editor. That's quite shocking.
0: Very telling about the state of NPR News. As you say, that the editorial process, the basic editorial process, is not being followed there. Once again, it says due to a misunderstanding. We're going to maybe find out from Nina Totenberg on All Things Consider explaining this, but was this misunderstanding just a staffer or a clerk at the court saying, I really wish Alito would retire? I mean, what other kind of misunderstanding could there be? Rick, thank you so much for joining us today. We'll have you on a little bit later in the week as well. And break down whatever else is coming at us this week. But folks, it is a holiday week. I know a lot of you are already probably celebrating the 4th of July. It's such a wonderful time of year, every year in the United States, but this year even more than most, just because we celebrate this 250th anniversary of the Declaration of Independence. As we look forward, I know we have a lot of great content coming out for you in this month of July. You're not going to want to miss. We appreciate those of you that are with us today, that are watching, that are getting this breakdown. A lot of people, especially with a short week, like to take off and go ahead and start that celebration. And I applaud that. I love that we can live in a country where we have the freedom to do that. But if you're watching today, go ahead and subscribe to the channel. If you aren't already, give it a like, comment where you're watching from, or any question in the chat. I appreciate that as well. But we will be back with more of your phone calls. You can join us as well, 1-800-684-3110. Rhonda, David, and Janice, don't go anywhere. We're taking you in the next segment. But I do want to encourage you as we wrap up the month here. It's crazy that tomorrow is July 1st, that we are already more than halfway through with this year. And we get to start really focusing on that celebration of the 250th. We know, as Benjamin Franklin said, it's a republic if you can keep it. And part of the work of the ACLJ is ensuring that we can keep it. That is why we fight so vigorously for our clients when their rights are violated. It's also why we will give you a nuanced breakdown of Supreme Court opinions that you may not agree with, we may not agree with, but we're going to talk about it. We're going to talk about the nuance that exists. And we're also going to tell you why this isn't the end of the country if you disagree with a Supreme Court opinion. In fact, it shows you that the Supreme Court is working and doesn't need to be packed, expanded, term limits like the left wants if they get their way in the next election cycles. It's working the way it was designed. You're not going to agree with everything in this country. But that is the beauty of this country, is that you have the freedom to not agree. You have the freedom to be upset. You have the freedom to speak your mind. That's unique about this country. Not even some of our greatest allies can you get away with speaking your mind anymore without being threatened or being put in jail. What a great place it is. Support the work of the ACLJ as we fight to continue to protect this republic. Go to ACLJ.org today. 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
0: Welcome back to Seculo, final segment of the broadcast. We're going to go ahead and take your phone calls. Rhonda has been on hold the longest. Rhonda, you're on Seculo. Go ahead.
4: Thank you. I am thinking about the birthright citizenship. Excuse me. That is for a child that is born here, correct?
0: Correct.
5: Yes.
4: Okay, so in that being the case, why is it that the parents automatically get to stay? They have a baby. They should be sent back to wherever they come from. And if they want to take the baby with them, fine. If they want to leave it him, there's a lot of people that would love to have a newborn baby.
0: Rhonda, so one thing I do want to differentiate, that nothing in this opinion speaks to that.
5: Right.
0: Some of even the concern with the executive order, it was as it was written, was that some of the people that are getting citizenship by being born here are not even staying here. That these are parents that they call it birth tourism. They come to the United States,
6: they get the citizenship,
0: and then go back to their country. That is part of what President Trump was concerned with. So it wasn't just people that are here illegally and have a child and then are using that as an excuse to get to remain here. In reality, there are many different ways that is handled, and a lot of times it depends on the prosecutorial discretion of the administration that is in office. So there are those that, yeah, you get the choice. You're being deported, right, even though you can take your American citizen child with you. Depending on the administration, there are those, obviously, they could opt to try and place that child into foster care or some of that, or if there's family that is here legally.
5: Yeah.
0: This also could apply to many different scenarios.
5: Yeah, I would point out green card holders. You know, you can have long-term permits here in the United States that are not exactly citizenship, but are as close as possible without becoming citizenship. And though that was a question here too, is what about those children who are
0: permanent
5: born here?
0: Residents,
5: yeah, long-term permanent residents,
0: right.
5: And even some of the short-term residents, because short-term residents still can reapply and can stay here for most of their life. So the second part of this question was not just parents who were here and entered illegally at some point, but what about parents who are here legally but are not yet U.S. citizens but have these permanent or semi-permanent or short-term legal documents that allow them to be in the United States. And what this case held today is that they also, those children also can take part in a birthright citizenship. So it's not saying the only people that benefit from this are those who crossed over illegally and their children. It's also those who, if they decide they'd want to, who have either the long-term permanent residency or short-term residency here, and they have to do more reapplications, that their children also can be U.S. citizens by birth.
0: Let's go ahead and go to another call. Janice is calling on line 3 from Massachusetts. Janice, you're on Seculo.
7: Yes, I did a lot of research into what was discussed in Congress at the time that they were discussing it to figure out what they meant by the language. And it was clear to me that they meant allegiance. And in fact, there was a direct quote from Senator Howard when someone was concerned it would apply to Indians, where he said, "Does not apply to Indians, foreigners, aliens, or foreign ministers." And there's nothing new in the 14th Amendment that was not in the Civil Rights Act of 1866. And I looked up that. They use the language instead of subject to the jurisdiction. They say not subject to any foreign power. And so I'm just wondering, it didn't seem like the Supreme Court was interested in what was the original intent. And I'm just wondering why.
0: Janice, here's I would disagree with you a little bit there. And you don't have to agree with the opinion, but I mean, it's not a short opinion. And it does go through
5: one answer to it. I mean, you've got a lot of different answers getting to the same result, but a lot of different reasoning to get there.
0: And I think part of the problem too, and if you're a textualist, you are looking at the text of the amendment. All persons born or naturalized in the United States and subject to the jurisdiction thereof are citizens of the United States and of the state wherein they reside. As someone who loves conservative jurisprudence, you look at the text in the vein of Justice Scalia. You deal with the words that you have. And a lot of times it is a more progressive jurisprudence if you're trying to figure out what someone would have meant in the modern day.
5: You're right.
0: And that's where you're starting to get into concerning arguments with the Second Amendment or the First Amendment where, well, they didn't know back then that someone could fly and have a baby and go back. So I think it is, as a conservative, even if you don't agree with it, you do have to sometimes look at it and be like, okay, are they interpreting even the words they have, not just what they think the people would have thought about the current situation, and even contemporaneous things that they're saying. One senator may say the same thing about that language and another one may say the different. That doesn't necessarily mean that you can fully rely on what one individual said.
5: Exactly.
0: But yes, once again, it's a complex issue. And as we said, even the dissenters are dissenting for different reasons. Let's go ahead and go. Well, and you also said the weight of the context of the 14th Amendment. Even the context of saying it was only to protect those that were born in the United States that were former slaves or the children of former slaves. If that was the only meaning, they could have been more precise in their wording. And they weren't. They were not more precise about it only applying to one category. So it's a difficult issue, and obviously the court struggled with it to some degree as well.
5: Too. Unlike many parts of the Constitution, which are very clear when it comes to that, we still fight about it. What is free speech? What is too much religion in public life or not enough? What's discriminatory and religious? What does it mean for to have a free press? All of those things. Petitioning your government for redress of grievances, and also laws on, permits to have protests. And there's always these kind of tensions.
0: Right.
5: And I think that when you look back, there are sometimes you can look back at just the text and it's very clear. And you can say, okay, I knew how they wrote this then and it still works today. This is one of those provisions that was really easy to understand 200 years plus years ago.
0: Right.
5: It's one now that there's still a lot of gray areas. And that's why even though the executive order fell today, there wasn't a lot of unity on the Supreme Court about why. So they all had different reasons, got to the same conclusion, but it just points to the fact that this is one of those few areas in the Constitution that is still very difficult to figure out if there's only one way to read it. And I think it's impossible to say, yes, there is, but we do have now something to kind of build on, at least for the future, at least for the next couple of decades, maybe less, maybe more, to understand how that process is going to work. Because states are going to have to put in, the federal government's going to have to put in to figure this out. And so we will see how all that comes together. That's why these cases are all so big when you're coming into election season.
0: That's right. David on line two, I'm sorry we didn't get to you, but I will quickly, he said, has anyone defined natural born citizen? This is obviously talking about who's eligible to run for president.
5: I mean, to an extent.
0: Right. And I'm sure those arguments will continue. We will talk more about it tomorrow on Seculo. Don't go away. If you want to call back David tomorrow, we'll try to get to you early on. But thank you so much for being engaged today. Folks, we are last day of June. We could use your help to continue the work of the ACLJ. 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
12: Katz and Cosby, with John Katzimatidis and Rita Cosby, standing for truth, justice, and the American way, bringing common sense to the world. Now, here's John Katzimatidis and Rita Cosby. Breaking news, WABC.
13: And boy, what a huge news day it is here on Katz and Cosby. And of course, the highest court in the land delivered three big decisions. Judge Weinberg, one of them, of course, dealt with, of course, birthright citizenship. And that was the big one. You could tell President Trump was disappointed in that, and America should be disappointed.
14: I think it's a tragedy. That case is a tragedy because they're opening up to birth tourism. Anybody's flooded into the country illegally. If they have a child, that child will be a citizen. Then they'll bootstrap the rest of the family in. This is very, very dangerous for the future of America. A bad decision. It was never, the birthright clause of the Constitution was never intended to allow for this birth tourism. It was to protect the victims of slavery.
15: Well, we got Professor Dershowitz coming on, and I want to ask him the important question. Did we ask the Supreme Court to decide in a wrong matter? And Craig Eaton, you're a famous lawyer, too, in Brooklyn, Staten Island. In other words, if you were to ask the Supreme Court to judge on it, if people were here on tourism or an illegal tourist visit or illegal visit, should they have birthright citizenship?
16: Definitely not. Definitely
15: okay,
16: not.
15: Okay, so,
14: but John is exactly right. You frame the question narrowly, you might have gotten a different result. That's a good point, John.
15: I mean, I'm not even a lawyer. I got an honorary degree from Long Island University that Mike Merlo is supposed to give me a copy of because we can't find it ever since we moved. And I have is an honorary degree.
14: Okay, based on my vast powers under the state constitution, I hereby make you an honorary lawyer.
13: And that is the big question, because they really did kind of go for, my impression is, the whole kit and caboodle. And it's interesting. The decision I found very interesting too, Judge, because it was 5-4. And it included, I believe, there were also two conservative justices in that decision. This is on the birthright. It was Amy Coney Barrett, Justice Roberts, Sonia Sotomayor, Elena Kagan, and Ketanji Brown Jackson. That's an interesting decision.
14: I'm deeply troubled by this. But I think we can get some relief by having the Congress redefine the rights of what birthright means.
13: Yeah, because to John's point, think about all the people. And one of the things we've covered here, you guys, is also tourism, like this birthright tourism by the Chinese, who have like a whole factory where they send somebody over, they have a baby, and surprise, surprise, they're finally an American citizen. And that was one thing that was interesting in the dissent today. I was watching a lot of the coverage. In the dissent today, they came out and said they're troubled by the national security implications.
14: As they should be.
13: Right,
14: as they should
13: be. What if it's a country, to your point, Judge, that doesn't like us, that says that's an adversary of America? What, you want to have Russians coming over here or Iranians coming over here and producing babies and creating some, sleeper cells eventually?
16: This opens up so much opportunity for people to get here and become citizens, and their families become citizens.
14: That's right. That's
16: when
14: the key.
16: They should boost
14: the whole family.
16: And you know what? And it's going to be intentional. They're going to say, oh, let's send 20 people there and we'll have kids.
13: Yeah.
16: You know, it's going to be a game now.
13: And that's the problem, guys. And that's the big thing that you and the judge so aptly are discussing, because that's the issue. It opens the floodgates.
16: It opens the door.
13: Exactly. And that also incentivizes. And this is what I think is interesting. Even the justices on the dissent today came out and said, we're concerned that this opens it up to essentially criminal activity, to say, come one, come all, more illegals to come. That's just what we need in this country right now. I mean, that's a mess, Judge.
14: It's just horrible. And there's a recent case also where a woman announced on her social media that she married somebody from Hamas just to give him citizenship, which, by the way, is a fraud and it's a federal crime. You imagine being stupid enough to announce on media that the purpose of this marriage, a sham marriage, is to give somebody from Hamas citizenship in the United States.
13: And by the way, I'm sure, sadly, that happens a lot. You know, one of the things also tonight, you guys, polls are going to be closing in a few hours in Colorado, and everyone's going to be watching to see, is this a test of the Democratic Socialist Movement expanding beyond New York? Of course, you had the three ones that won in the primaries here recently. And then you got, now tonight, there's two of them that are on the ballot, John, and they're going up against some pretty seasoned incumbents. And everyone's saying this is a test to see if it goes beyond the tri-state area.
15: Well, Rita, I am back.
13: I know you are.
15: I almost was not back.
13: By the way, you know what is amazing about you? You left and you came back all within a few hours' time. Tell everybody what you did today.
15: Well, we went to Cleveland, Ohio. It was I guess the Greek Orthodox Church of North America was having meetings, bringing together 560 churches in 13 dioceses. And every 2 years they get together. And, it was important. We had 2,000, I spoke before 2,000 people, and the Archbishop spoke. Everything was so great. But it's time to bring all religious outfits together
13: Well, the Greek Church plays a big role.
15: It was very, very nice. And one of the things I spoke about is, we're glad that President Trump is taking care of, the Christians. Well, he's taking care of the Jews because of what's going on in Israel, and he's taking care of the Christians in Nigeria. He went in and took care of the people that were killing Christians. But this is going on all over the world, and we want to bring more attention to it.
13: I'm glad you did. And John, I want to also give a kudos to you because I saw some of the images. It was packed. I mean, it's a huge, vibrant population, of course, Greek-Americans.
15: That was delegation packed. Of 2,000 people.
13: Wow. I can't wait to see the full speech later. It sounds like it was just a rousing, and how great that you went there to also show your support for such an important mission.
15: Is Alan Dershowitz on?
13: He is with us right now. Who better, by the way, on such a big Supreme Court day than him?
15: Nobody better than Alan Dershowitz. Alan, welcome to...
17: Well, thank you. Well, first of all, before you ask me any questions, I want to personally thank the Greek-American community, along with the Italian-American community, the Irish-American community. They voted for America in these elections. The only community that fell down was the Jewish-American community. A bunch of self-hating Jews in the Upper West Side, in the East Side, in Park Slope, voted for Mamdani. For the most part, other ethnic Americans understood the common sense approach and voted against them. So thank you, Greek Americans. Thank you, Italian Americans. Thank you, Irish Americans. And no thank you, Jews, self-hating Jews, who voted for Mamdani and for the three candidates who are Mamdani clones. So I just wanted to personally thank the Greek American community that has contributed so much to this country.
15: Well, thank you, Professor. And in addition, I'm thanking President Trump for watching out for the Jewish community and the Israeli and Jewish community is one people. And I'm thanking him for watching out for the Christian community. Christians are dying all over the world. Jews are dying all over the world. And somebody has to watch out for them.
17: And if you're anti-Semitic, your next group you go after are going to be religious Christians, are going to be people from other faiths, because haters hate. And, you scratch an anti-Semite and you're going to find an anti-American, you're going to find an anti-Catholic, you're going to find so many anti-Greek Orthodox. So, you know, the world is really divided into haters and people who can understand differences between people. And one thing I love about being on your show is you always stand up for common sense, middle Americans who I think reflect the greatness of this country. And I hope we can restore that greatness through middle Americans rather than extremists on either side.
15: We got Melissa DeRosa coming on later on. And one of the questions I'm asking, because she's been traveling around, and the pulse of what's going on in the Democratic Party, and how do they feel about 11 Democratic states not going to Washington to celebrate 250 years?
17: It's absolutely remarkable. You know, you get this woman who was just elected, Chevalier, who hates America. I mean, she ought to be running for Congress in Tehran, not in New York City, but New York City people elected her. But we never should forget that in 1932, several thousand Jews formed a political party to support Adolf Hitler because he was going to be good for the economy. You know what happened to those Jews who voted for Hitler? They ended up in gas chambers. Yeah. And you'd think we'd learn the lesson.
15: And I remember the words of some of those Jews. Oh, we are loyal Germans. And Hitler knows about it.
17: They went to the gas chambers with their medals from First World War without realizing that Hitler didn't care what you did. It was who you are. It was genetic. You have bad blood. And that's what racism is all about. So thank God for shows like yours, which fight against it, whether it's done by Democrats or Republicans.
15: Well, you stand by common sense. I don't care if you're a Democrat. I don't care if you're a Republican, as long as you have common sense.
17: Well, speaking about common sense, the dumbest thing the framers of the 14th Amendment ever did was to create something called birthright citizenship. It is the dumbest thing. The idea that you're a citizen just because your parents were passing through and dropped you off for one day from a hospital, and then you go back to your other country. You have nothing to do with America. You don't speak English. You don't care about America. You can't. You don't pay taxes. You can't be drafted into the army.
15: They can come back and vote.
17: And you can come back at your choice, but you can't contribute to the country, and you can still be a citizen. But I never thought I would say this.
15: Yes.
17: But President Trump today showed he knows more about the Constitution than Chief Justice Roberts, my former student. Roberts basically said that Congress can't change who has jurisdiction over who in the United States. And President Trump said, yes, it can. The 14th Amendment says, and subject to its jurisdiction thereof.
13: Mm-hmm.
17: And if Congress were to pass statute saying somebody just born in the country who stays 6 days or 4 days, never comes back, is not subject to the jurisdiction, just the way diplomats' children aren't subject to the jurisdiction, just the way NATO soldiers who are stationed in the United States aren't subject to the jurisdiction. And so Congress can do that, and they better do it quick, because Republicans may lose control over Congress in the midterm. So President Trump has said today, and I want to help him, pass legislation that limits birthright citizenship to those who really, really, really are subject to the jurisdiction of the United States.
15: Professor, I want to ask the $64 billion question.
17: Sure.
15: Is the people who appealed this birthright citizenship, did they do it wrong? Because we were talking about it amongst ourselves. And if they would have said that there's no birthright citizenship if you're a tourist, there's no birthright citizenship if you're an illegal immigrant or entered the country illegally, we would have won that case. My opinion, honorary lawyer.
17: Well, you are an honorary lawyer and a good one. I think we would have won it if Congress had done that. I think the big issue in the case is whether the president has unilaterally the authority to declare who is under the jurisdiction of the United States. In general, it's Congress that does it. It decided that Native Americans who have their own reservations weren't subject to the jurisdiction. They passed the statute that said diplomat children. And I think it's up to Congress, not the president. So if Congress had done exactly what you said, I think still it would be upheld. Remember, it was a 5-4 decision with two conservatives joining the three liberals. And I suspect you can peel off at least one, maybe both of them, if Congress passes common sense, sensible, moderate legislation saying who is not subject to the jurisdiction of the United States. And remember, being subject to the jurisdiction of the United States doesn't mean you can be criminally prosecuted. You can be criminally prosecuted if you never set foot in the United States. If you kill an American in England.
15: But then we go back. We still need 60 votes from the Senate.
17: Well, that's the hardest question. Whether you need 60 or 50 plus the vice president for something like this, I think is a very interesting issue. But, you know, eventually we're going to have to get to that decision, get to that question. But it's up to Congress right now, I think, and it's not the president's decision. It's not the Supreme Court's decision. Under Article 1 of the Constitution, it's the Congress's decision. But you're right. Congress has enforced its own rules, which make it less than a majoritarian institution. And so whether that's the right thing or the wrong thing is ultimately up to Congress to decide.
13: And Professor Dershowitz, before we let you go, I want to make sure we get to the transgender. That was a biggie, too. Real biggie. And great for women, I think, in sports. They upheld the ban in the two states. I think there's 27 states that have such a ban. But this is a big win for women in sports.
17: It's also a big win for the constitutional power of states. What the Supreme Court basically says, quoting Brandeis, is that states are the laboratory experimentation. And so if you have a dispute, all right, so you have some states going one way, some states going another way. That's what federalism is all about. So I think the Supreme Court was absolutely right in leaving it to the states. So it was a victory for people who are opposed to men who were born as men competing in women's sports. But it's not a complete victory because other states are still allowed to have different rules. I would hope this decision would incline other states, though, to say, at least let's have testing and make sure that people compete equally and don't, and people who are born female don't have to compete against people who are biologically, genetically stronger and faster than they are. So we have to create a system where in all states, young girls can compete equally. And there are various ways of doing it. And the Supreme Court has now said, we're going to leave it up to the states to decide.
13: Yeah, great points. Well, please keep us posted. Really great to have your perspective on such an important day, Professor. We love you.
15: Thank you so much.
17: Well, thank you so much. You. Always happy to join. And again, thank you so much to the ethnic communities of New York that show so much more sense than so many American Jews do.
15: Oh, thank you so much. And God bless America.
17: You too.
13: Thank you very much. And you guys, now we have former Homeland Security Department advisor, also former Secret Service Special Agent Charles Marino. Charles, I was watching you on Fox earlier. You were on fire. You know, when this decision came down, this is, of course, the one on birthright citizenship. You feel this really just opens the floodgates to bigger national security issues. Explain.
18: Yeah, I think this is the Supreme Court signing off on the number one incentive that promotes illegal immigration, and that's birthright citizenship. And they failed to take into account, Rita, the context of the current global threat landscape. Look, it's no longer 1868 when the 14th Amendment was first ratified, or 1940 when it was codified. We've got to look at this in terms to the current environment and the environment of recent decades. And that is, many individuals who are going to violate the law should not be entitled to birthright citizenship. And many of these that are violating the law are also sponsored by many of our nation state adversaries like China. We've seen this play out. It's been exploited for far too long, and it's a detriment. When you get a president like President Trump and his administration who are focusing, and rightfully so, on the causation, on the entitlements that promote illegal immigration. And if you're not looking at something like birthright citizenship, then you're missing the bigger picture. So I think the Trump administration has been entirely right to focus on this and other areas in terms of quashing the way they have in historic measures the overall illegal immigration epidemic.
13: And you also believe, Charles Marino, too, that this is going to incentivize people. I think it does, because they just got a rubber stamp from the Supreme Court, including two conservative members. You know, you can just kind of pop in and have a baby and they're a citizen.
18: Of course it is. This was no different than when Secretary of DHS Ali Mayorkas under the Biden administration stood at the podium in the White House briefing room and said, we're not telling you not to come. We're just asking you don't come now. This is the equivalent of what the Supreme Court did today. They're holding up the stop sign with their left hand and they're waving everybody in under the table to say this is acceptable behavior. And so we're going to see now an influx, despite of everything that the Trump administration have done to bring down overall illegal immigration at the border by over 90% and enforcing the illegal immigration laws of this country the way that they've had to decrease this overall influx, we're going to see it spike at both our southwest border and northern borders because of what the Supreme Court has done today. The American public have lost today. They've lost based on our national security for the country wasn't enforced, and also entitlements. The American taxpayers are going to continue to bear the cost through entitlements of these illegal immigrants coming into the country and having babies here.
13: You know, you just hit a really powerful point. The judge and I were both nodding when you're sitting there talking about entitlements, because it's not just obviously national security. It's a drain on finances. And we even saw, what was it in New York? $5 million that they spent on illegal immigrants within, like, it was like a 2-year period. And now they just said, $5 billion. And now they're saying, come one, come all again. I mean, they're not giving any reason not to.
14: No, they're encouraging it.
18: Yeah, they are. Look at Minnesota, for example, with Somalians. The Somali head of households are at 87% in terms of receiving some type of welfare. And guess what? 10 years later, while they're still in the country, that only drops to 81%. What does this tell us? It tells us everything we need to know. Not only are we increasing the national security risks, because none of these individuals can be thoroughly vetted, despite what the Biden administration told us for 4 years, but they're going to continue to be a drain on the American taxpayers. So really, the Supreme Court, by ignoring the current environment that we're dealing with here, have really set the country and the American public up for failure. And some are going to pay with their lives, in terms of the public safety threats that are being let into the country, and they're going to struggle to survive based on the flood of entitlements that continue to be received.
15: Charles Marino, John Katzimatidis. I just had Alan Dershowitz on the phone, and I think whoever filed the thing with the Supreme Court did it wrong, because if they would have done it, saying that if people were tourists that came in and had a baby, shouldn't be an American citizen. And if they're illegal migrants or immigrants, it shouldn't be an American citizen either.
18: Well, I think this.
15: I think we would have won that one. What do you think?
18: I think there's also a level of responsibility here where the Supreme Court justices need to start paying attention to what's going on outside of their bubble.
14: Well, they should also
18: Yeah, go ahead.
14: Charles, it's Judge Weinberg. They all should look back at the legislative history of the 14th Amendment. This was never intended to do anything but protect the former slaves.
13: Exactly. That was exactly
14: the issue before the court. They overread the 14th Amendment.
15: Whoever filed it with the Supreme Court or the court case, the appeals court, the Supreme Court, the district court, they went for the entire
14: John, you're absolutely right.
13: Yeah,
14: they should have narrowed and defined the issue, and they could have won.
13: If you said tourism, a birthright tourism, and then
15: the other side of midnight, the Supreme Court should be smart enough to be able to say, yeah, we're not going to appeal, we're not going to accept this.
13: Yeah, parcel
15: but,
13: it.
15: But this portion is their right. If they're tourists or if they're illegal or migrants
14: they just
13: threw it out. Charles Marino, thank you very much. It's really great.
18: Real quick, Rita, any of us envision that the founders of this country could look so far forward as to imagine what we're dealing with today?
13: Never.
15: That's 250 years ago.
13: Right, never. That we'd have, 10 to 20 million coming in?
15: But it is a clear and present danger to the country.
13: It is.
14: But the drafters of the 14th Amendment, because of the Civil War, knew exactly what they were dealing with. They knew exactly what they were trying to protect the former slaves.
15: We got to take a break. Thank you, Charles Marino, for coming on.
13: Thank you.
15: And keep fighting for our country.
14: Thank you.
18: You got it.
13: Thank you, Charles. And you guys, we're going to take a break because we have KT McFarland coming up talking about Iran.
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1: And, John, I want to make sure we give a big shout-out to one of our own, our great president of Red Apple, Chad Lopez, who right now, by the way, I think as we speak, is receiving the gold standard in business from Barrett Media, which
2: that,
1: is a biggie.
2: That is wonderful. Well-deserved.
1: There's the
3: congratulations,
1: applause.
3: Congratulations, Chad. Look at that.
1: I know. He rocks. Chad is the best and obviously does so much for Red Apple and has been with Red Apple for a while, juggling everything with the Worldwide News Network and everything else, right? So, well-deserved.
2: Well-deserved.
1: Well-deserved. We love you, Chad.
2: And let's go to KT now.
1: Yeah, somebody else we love. KT McFarland, former Deputy National Security Advisor under President Trump. And KT, right now, the sides are meeting in Doha. Is anything going to get accomplished, or is this just more dragging by Iran?
4: It's more dragging by Iran, but frankly, it does not work to our disadvantage to have this dragged out. The strait is open. Oil's getting through. The price of oil, as John predicted on this show, when everybody else said the price of oil would stay high, gasoline would stay high, John was the guy who got it right. Price of gasoline is down. The price of oil is down. And so even though the war is not maybe officially over, it's a very good thing politically for the president and Iran. Whatever Iran is doing militarily, you know, we can, as long as President Trump can keep gasoline prices low, he goes into the midterms with a great advantage. And then, you know, what is that expression, F-A-F-O? I think that after the election, that if Iran continues to try to screw around and play around and tap around, that's when the Godfather settles all scores.
1: And how does the Godfather settle this score, KT?
4: Well, look, I mean, he's given the Iranians a choice. They can abide by the terms of the agreement, which are very fair to them. I mean, outrageously fair to them. They just have to give up their nuclear program, stop funding the terrorists, stop killing Americans, and then they're welcomed back into the international community. They get their assets that they've held in foreign banks. Those can be unfrozen. They can trade in the world market. They can be a prosperous nation. If they don't want to do that, if they want to go down the road of nuclear weapons, death to Israel, death to America, kill all the Jews, have terrorist proxies threaten people around the world, try to close the Strait of Hormuz again, then the president has extraordinary capabilities under his control. Military, he could use the military option against Iran's remaining economic sites, against their military sites. He can use the banking capabilities that we have of turning the sanctions on. So Iran has a choice. Join the international community of nations by behaving like a responsible nation. Give up your nuclear weapons, and we'll welcome you. And if that's not your choice, if you want to do something different, we have another plan in mind for you, which is to destroy the rest of their military, potentially take out many more of their leaders, and potentially even to destroy Iran's economy, not just for a year or two, but for a generation.
2: KT, the big problem is the Iranian people are great people. The Persians are great people. But it's these mullahs that I understand that they're unreasonable. And, there's two or three type different Irans. So this is the problem.
4: That is the problem, John. And the three Irans are probably, on one hand, it's the Revolutionary Guard Corps. These are the revolutionary military guys who don't want to settle anything. They want their nuclear weapons, death to Israel. Those are the guys who were supporting the terrorist movements around the world. The second group is probably

0: third. But, you know, we could do the fourth, fifth, sixth tier of leadership until we find somebody who wants to do a deal with us.
1: But, you know, we can't knock off the infrastructure. We're gonna have to pay for it to build it up again.
2: So, KT...
0: And that's the mistake that World War One. The mistake of World War One was, the Germans caused World War One. It was a devastating war. But then the Allies who defeated them said, okay, Germany, we want reparations. We're going to condemn you to a generation of poverty and misery. And that's what gave rise to Hitler. And so, John, you're right. You don't want to have 90 million Iranians mad at you.
2: Right.
0: So find a way, get rid of the bad guys, and find a way to work with the people who historically have been close allies of the United States.
1: So before we lose you, let's go up to Ukraine and Russia. Who is crazier, Putin or Zelensky?
0: Putin's crazy to start the war, crazy to pursue the war. Zelensky, in retrospect, I mean, it seemed at the time that he was crazy to resist, but because Ukraine has been brilliant in developing drone technology and anti-drone technology, they were able to take the fight to the Russians. And when this war is over, and I think that this war will be over in the in the next year, before the end of President Trump's term, Ukraine is going to end up being a very powerful country because it has the one weapon everybody in the world wants. It's a cheap, easy, exceedingly effective weapon. And Ukraine, because it had to, developed the capability of building these drones in people's basements. And they can do it brilliantly, better than, millions of contractors have tried to spend, throw $1 billion after this. And we haven't done it as well as couple of Ukrainians in their basement, so everybody's going to want bound
1: a
0: war.
1: A new way to fight a war.
2: Yeah,
1: I mean, the regular type of war is going to become obsolete, and I think the way we watch the movies on Terminator 1, I think the future is robots who are going in and fight the war.
2: Yeah, and by the way, also the drones have been a huge help. They've been helping against Iran. Too, because remember, they've been stepping up and saying, here's the technology that we saw. So it's interesting. They're all interconnected, KT. Yeah.
1: Craig Eaton?
3: We're all scared about nuclear weapons and everything else. And you look at these drones and this technology, which is so easy to replicate and manufacture. It's a whole change of the game here.
2: It is.
3: And it's scary here in the United States with that technology, what can be done and what damage can be
2: and
3: done.
2: And the one-way drones, we saw it. And listen, the IRGC is still using those one-way drones on cargo ships. They got one in the other day.
3: They wanted to use it in Washington, D.C. with the UFC fight.
2: Yes,
3: they were
2: going to
3: have
2: right.
3: the drones come in.
2: That's right.
3: And then they were going to have people with machine guns as all the people were escaping the drones and start just assaulting and killing them.
2: Right, it's
3: this
2: scary.
3: This is scary stuff.
2: It's scary.
3: This is scary stuff.
2: Yeah, KT, final words, honey.
0: 4th of July, 250 years, we're at the cusp of a golden age for America. And it'll be led by a president who has just stood up for the American people and had the courage of a lion. And I am so proud that we are a country now under that kind of leadership, because the next generation will be golden. For Americans and, frankly, for the world.
2: No, and you're right. Thank God President Trump has the guts and the wherewithal. I mean, nobody has taken the fight to Iran like he has. And bravo, thank goodness. And also Venezuela, too. You think about Maduro and everybody else. He's put narco traffickers, everybody on notice, too. It's been extraordinary.
1: Well, thank you, KT, and have a great 4th of July weekend.
2: Thank you, KT.
0: You too.
2: Thank you very much.
1: Rita, the top news of the day.
4: It's the top news of the day. Here's Rita Cosby.
2: Well, guys, as we have been talking, the Supreme Court rejected President Trump's attempt to limit birthright citizenship in the U.S. by executive order. And also in another blockbuster ruling today by the High Court, the justices also upheld state bans on transgender athletes in women and girls sports. And we're going to talk with one of those athletes coming up, Peyton McNabb, about what she endured with a transgender athlete in her group. Also coming up, this is really sad. Rescue operations are continuing in Venezuela as first responders search for people under the rubble caused by two massive earthquakes this week. But rescuers saying they're pulling out more bodies, saying this is slowly turning into a massive recovery operation. The death toll has now climbed to over 1,700, and the number of missing stands in the tens of thousands of people. And of course, our prayers are with them. We're going to talk to Peyton McNabb. coming up, and John Solomon, Melissa DeRosa, and also the head of the Sergeants Benevolent Association about the new

0: New York City budget. Some of the things it leaves out for the NYPD.
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0: big decision by the Supreme Court today, definitely supporting the bans in certain states. And of course, there were two of them that they brought up in this case, but there are 27 states that have bans right now. And they essentially said, you can go ahead, states, and keep those bans in place and not have transgenders competing in girls' sports. This is a big win for women's sports and women, I think, in general. And who better than Peyton McNabb, the great volleyball player who's been fighting for this for a long time. Peyton, you must have had tears in your eyes when you saw the decision today from the highest court in the land.
1: Oh, absolutely. I mean, I was completely overwhelmed with emotions. I'm so thankful that, you know, they came to the conclusion that women deserve these protections. And, of course, I still am, you know, frustrated that it wasn't a a vote, and the three women justices were the ones that voted against it. But nonetheless, I am very thankful that truth did prevail today.
0: And by the way, the three are the liberal justices, Sonia Sotomayor, Elena Kagan, Ketanji Brown Jackson. Tell everybody what happened to you, too, when there was a guy playing volleyball with you.
1: Yeah, my senior year of high school, I was going up against a boy who thought he was a girl on the other team, and I learned very quickly why men's volleyball nets are 7 inches higher than women's, and I was spiked right in the ball hit me right in the face so severely that it knocked me unconscious, and I was in a fencing position, and I ended up suffering from a number of different things. I had a concussion, a brain bleed, partial paralysis on my right side. I had to get extra testing in schools because I'm having a problem retaining information. And it was just really frustrating. I mean, this is my senior year. I had trained my whole life to play collegiate softball. But now since my volleyball season is at the beginning of the year, it completely, like, changed everything I thought I was going to be doing. So it was 100% avoidable, which is what makes it so frustrating, but a lot of good has come of it for sure, because it's been a story that, you know, it's a real story, and it's a genuine story that I've been sharing for years now, and it's really opened eyes of a lot of people who didn't think it was a big deal or didn't understand the severity of it. And once they hear what happened to me, it kind of opens their eyes a little bit and makes them realize, like, this is a real thing, and it's really affecting girls everywhere.
2: Is the ruling the Supreme Court enough, or did they have a shortfall on anything?
1: Yeah. So what this ruling means is the states that have already passed some sort of protection laws are allowed to do that. So it's not even like they were ruling on if every state should have to.
2: So there's a shortfall there. That if states have not ruled on it, then there's no protection.
1: Correct. Yeah. It's only if states are allowed to do so.
0: And is it up to the states, is our understanding? So they kind of left it up to the states that haven't done it, right?
1: Correct. Yeah. So it basically means that the ones that have are allowed to, and they're allowed to still stand. Well, and it means that Title IX actually has a purpose.
2: My feeling is it's not enough.
0: Yeah, that's a great point. I think what about Supreme the rest
2: Court,
0: of the states?
2: Right. The Supreme Court failed us on the other case. And I think it's failed us on this case because they didn't do enough.
0: Yeah, and to John's point, Peyton, it's 27 states, right? So what about the others? What about the other 23?
2: Well, you've got 11 states already that refused to go to Washington to celebrate the 250 years anniversary. So in those 11 states, do you think they're going to pass a transgender ban?
0: Sadly, no.
2: So what the heck is going on in our country?
0: It is sad. But Peyton, to John's point, hopefully the Supreme Court at some point does it with all 50 states. Yeah. That's a great point.
3: They fumbled. They kicked it to the states. Mistake.
2: Yep. Well, thank you so much for coming on, and we have to fix it all the way. Thank you, and keep fighting for America, and keep fighting for girls, because I got a daughter, too.
0: Yeah, absolutely. And Peyton, thank you.
4: Thank you. Wish every good wish. Yeah. God bless you.
0: Yeah, Peyton, you stay strong. Thank you.
2: Breaking news. We got John Solomon with some hot news.
5: Breaking news, WABC.
0: And joining us now is John Solomon for the very latest. John, what do you got?
6: been talking about the Supreme Court, what it did and didn't do right now, just hours after the birthright citizenship law. There is work underway in the Congress to start to address it. The Supreme Court didn't preclude Congress from fixing this problem. It just said that birthright citizenship is an entitlement protected by the Constitution. But you could have Congress, and there were people working on this right now, in the first few hours after this decision, that would ban those birth tourism centers.
2: Saying but that's you still an illegal need business 60 in America. Votes in
0: yeah.
2: the Senate.
0: How are you going to get that?
2: No, all we're doing is jerking off on it.
0: Right.
6: You don't.
0: They can't pass the Save America Act.
2: Wait, he says
0: we
2: don't. Hold on.
0: Yeah, go ahead. Yeah, go ahead, John.
2: I want to hear it.
6: I'm going to be a joyful warrior. I think I have some good news for everybody who's frustrated by the body of inaction, the marble asylum that the Senate is. First off, there is an effort to get the Save America Act stripped down to just two things, a voter ID and citizenship checks. Those two can be tied to funding mechanism, and they're going to try to put it into the defense bill in the House and move it over to the Senate. The last time they did this, it had two other provisions. It had women in sports, and it had birthright citizenship. Stripping those two out because those don't have a necessary funding stream could put the Senate parliamentarian in a position of saying, yeah, you can pass those two. They're going to try it this weekend. So there is a audible that's been called in the huddle of Donald Trump's political playbook. That's happening. Likewise, you can do some things right now that the Supreme Court left wide open for Congress to do, and they can be done as reconciliation bills. You can put in a reconciliation bill that no state can get any federal funds if it allows any business to create birth tourism. That would outlaw birth tourism. You only need 51 votes to get it through the Senate. Now, we'll see if John Thune can get 51. There are some other ones. You can also say that we're upholding a birthright citizenship, but any state that allows birthright citizenship by letting a illegal alien into the country would have their federal funds stripped. That would essentially eliminate birthright citizenship from illegal aliens. That would substantially reduce the number of illegal aliens or the number of people who are giving birth in circumstances coming to the United States that most Americans disagree with. So a lot of work behind the scenes. I know it's been a depressing couple of days. A couple of rulings didn't go conservatives' way. There are some very smart people working on some very smart 51-vote Senate passed ideas right now.
0: All right, so I'm going to play devil's advocate because sure. sometimes they can't even get the 51 votes.
6: Well, that I can't fix that math. No one can fix that
0: right.
6: math.
0: Right. I mean, let's just talk about it. Yeah. Like yesterday, yeah. President Trump was blasting Lisa Murkowski in Alaska.
6: Yes.
0: You know, I mean, so you may not even be able to get 51, John.
6: Yeah, well, right now they're at 50 in the Save America Act, which means that J.D. Vance becomes 51 long as all the Republicans show up. So that's a good sign. In addition, one time, not routinely, but one time, Susan Collins voted in favor of it. She's been a holdout privacy. So you could get to 50-51 and Save America. We don't know yet on birthright citizenship, but I would suspect most Republican senators would have a hard time saying, oh, we like Chinese people coming here and creating a birth tourism industry, and we like illegal aliens giving birth here. I think those two you could see potentially getting to 50-51. But you're right. You got to work it. The good news is other presidents would have thrown their hands up on a day like today and said, you know what? Can't change the status quo. It's over with. Not Donald Trump. He's already got playbook 3 and 4 in the works.
0: Wow. Well, let's see where this goes, John. There's obviously a lot of layers to this.
6: Oh, yeah.
0: And obviously, President Trump knows a lot of the layers, but it's pretty complex, especially in election year, too. That's the issue, too, as we're seeing even with some Republicans.
6: Right. I'm going to circle something for the court for next year because the next session starts in September. Keep an eye on Missouri. Missouri's Attorney General, Catherine Hanaway, has begun litigation. It's already at the Federal Appeals Court. It can make it to the Supreme Court in the fall. Could be decided that you can no longer count illegal aliens in the census. That would substantially redraw the map in America. 14 to 18 Democrat House seats would suddenly move to the Republican Party column. That will be the big, I predict, that plus the assault weapons ban will be two of the biggest potential decisions in next year's Supreme Court. Just put a circle around that one right now.
0: Yeah, I wish we could put a circle on it today, but that's a whole other story. John,
6: yeah.
0: John, thank you very much.
6: Good
0: great
6: to be
0: stuff.
6: With you guys.
0: Thank you very much. And John, I understand we have somebody calling in right now.
2: Melissa DeRosa, why don't you take that?
0: And joining us now here on Katz and Cosby is great Democratic strategist Melissa DeRosa. Melissa, everybody's wondering, you know, in the next few hours, the polls are going to close in Colorado. There's a couple definitely far left candidates, socialists on the ballot there. Is this going to be a national trend beyond New York? That's what everyone's wondering tonight.
7: Well, great to chat with you, Rita. I mean, I think it already is a national trend. It's not a governing coalition yet, but, you know, we've seen the DSA, the Democratic Socialists, pick up mayoral seats in Chicago and Boston, you know, potentially out in L.A. We'll see what happens there. You know, they've got squad members in Michigan. And so they are actively expanding, you know, beyond New York City. But I think New York City is the canary in the coal mine. I think it is forecasting what's to come. And these people are certainly electable in Democratic primaries. But the question is then what happens in the general election? And then do we end up losing these seats like in Michigan, where I think that if El Sayed, who is the DSA, the Democratic Socialist person who hangs around with, you know, Hassan Piker, who says America deserves 9/11 and is sort of noun verb AIPAC, could win, you know, that primary in Michigan. And obviously we're seeing what's going on with Plattner. And so then do they lose these seats that otherwise could be up for grabs in the general election? And I think that that is what we're watching play out. So absolutely.
0: This, you know, you talked about in Denver, you know, one of these candidates, Milad Kiros, this one in particular. I mean, Melissa, it's really troubling. She came out and essentially said America deserved 9/11, that October 7th was basically brought on by the Jewish state. She wouldn't even acknowledge there was this anti-Semitic attack that took place in Colorado where the guy admitted he was looking for Jews. He was shooting, you know, shouting Free Palestine. He firebombed a group of Jewish protesters, and she still refused to say it's anti-Semitic.
7: Well, listen, this is the thing. I mean, when people tell you who they are, believe them. And you look at someone like Zoran Mamdani. You look at this woman who just defeated Adriano Espaillat. You look at this person in Denver who you were just talking about. You look at El Sayed, who's hanging out with Hassan Piker. You look at Graham Plattner, who literally had a Nazi tattoo until 5 minutes ago. And the tie that binds all of them is not an affordability agenda. It's an anti-Semitism, anti-Israel agenda. And so I think that there's something much larger going on here, and that mainstream Democrats need to be forcefully calling it out and stamping it out, or else you're going to end up with a scenario where we have a hate-filled party who's completely taken over and then casts out Democrats into the wilderness for the next decade at least.
2: Melissa, John Katzmatidis, is there any leadership at all in the Democratic Party trying to bring back common sense?
7: Well, this is the thing, John. I mean, think about who the leaders are right now of the party. You've got Hakeem Jeffries in Brooklyn, and you've got Chuck Schumer in Brooklyn. Chuck is essentially invisible. I mean, I, you know, got a lot of respect for the public service he's given to the state of New York over the years, but he is practically invisible when it comes to leadership in the party, and his numbers are, you know, worse than Donald Trump's numbers in New York. It's really astounding. And Hakeem, you know, who I think is doing a great job, you know, doing everything he can to take back the House, it doesn't seem like he and that coalition is putting forth a governing agenda that can try to, you know, give people an alternative to what the DSA is doing. And that's really what we need, is an alternative vision. You know, the abundance theory. We need someone out there saying, build, baby, build. Good paying jobs. Rebuild infrastructure. Here's my innovation plan. Here's my AI plan. Here's my data center plan. Here's how we're going to tackle the fact that kids are going to graduate from college and not get the same kind of jobs they got 10 years ago. And no one's doing that. And so in that vacuum steps these Looney Tunes who, frankly, just put forward, you know, fanciful things, which free this, free that, which is just enough to get you elected, but then gets everybody nowhere in the end. And then, again, it's the anti-Semitism, anti-Israel, anti-APAC wing. And that's where we sort of are. So, I think, sadly, Melissa, the Democratic Party doesn't have someone putting forth an alternative agenda right now.
2: Let's go back to normal life. And the question is, 10 Democratic states said they're not going to go to Washington to celebrate 250 years.
0: Actually, John, I have an update. It's 11.
2: It's 11. What is the pulse of the common sense Democrats that are still around saying that about these 11 states?
7: You know, I participated in an event in South Carolina a couple of weeks ago. It was on Memorial Day weekend. It was this event that was a call to humanity, and it was women from both the Republican Party and the Democratic Party coming together to celebrate America 250 and talk about bipartisan solutions to issues that cross party lines. And on the Democratic Party side, it was chaired by Donna Brazile, and on the Republican side, it was chaired by Lara Trump. And I was there, and so was Laura Ingraham. And, you know, there were people from all across the spectrum who are saying this country is worth fighting for. There are issues that transcend partisanship that we should all be working together on. And what's so troubling to me is that in the 250th anniversary of the country, we can't find it in us to come together and celebrate what we're all here for and try at least to put forth a vision moving forward that can unite us. And so it's sad. It's very sad. And it's a real statement on our time.
0: And, you know, we just have like literally about 30 seconds real quick. The New York City budget. There was a handshake today. Literally 30 seconds, Melissa, your thought.
7: No, it's a deal that has managed to piss off the left and the right. Excuse my language. But, you know, they're not happy because they're not doing what had been promised in terms of increasing a headcount for the NYPD. They threw that overboard in order to do these additional housing vouchers, but what they got on the housing vouchers is much less than what the advocates wanted. So, you know, people are holding their nose and voting for this. Julie Menin is, you know, ferociously trying to whip the votes, which currently I'm not sure that they've got. So again, it's going to be a budget that I think manages to upset all sides.
0: Yeah, that's a good way to sum it up. Melissa, thank you so much. We always love having you. Thank you.
7: Thank you, guys. Happy 4th if I don't talk to you before.
2: Happy 4th.
0: You too. And everybody, when we come back, the New York City budget gets a handshake, but the cops are shaking their heads. We're going to talk to the head of the Sergeant Benevolent Association when we come back.
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0: Hold on.
14: Thanks, I appreciate it.
2: And I understand the whole board got reelected.
14: Yeah, we did. It's been a lot of work the past 4 years, and I can tell you that the board did a fantastic job. You know, we went through with contract and just keeping up, you know, the everyday working environment for our men and women. I mean, that's the most important thing.
0: Well, you guys do a great job and represent so many of them. It's so important. Tell us what you think of this, the budget today, the handshake that happened between City Council, and we saw it with City Council Speaker Julie Menin and New York City Mayor Zora Mandani. You feel it falls woefully short for the NYPD and for public safety.
14: This is ridiculous. I mean, what else do they have in store for us if this is what they're going to present the first 4 or 5 months into their terms? You know, a budget is supposed to balance the books. It's supposed to make things better, you know, for your checkbook or whatever it is, that at least in your household. And you're supposed to prioritize where money goes so you can keep things up and work in working order. And that's exactly what they didn't do. I mean, the agreement that they made today is going to cause the city, it's going to cause the people of the city a lot. They're, in essence, they're defunding the men and women who keep the city safe every single day. And it's a product that the citizens and the business people of this city deserve when they pay their taxes. You know, I say shame on the speaker, shame on the city council, you know, for not standing pat against the mayor. He promised 500 plus new cops, and basically overnight that all disappeared, and they're all okay with that. So I don't understand how this makes any sense. You know, they can freeze rent for 2 years, but in reality they can't freeze violent crime. Which is about to tick, it's going to tick up as soon as summer starts.
0: Yeah, talk about what this means to public safety, Vincent Val, along with the Sergeants Benevolent Association. What does it mean for the community if they don't have more officers coming in?
14: I don't think it makes a difference, really, to city council what it means to the community. The community's screaming for more cops. The community's screaming for less crime. And it's not just the major crimes. They're screaming for the petty crimes that are going on and making everyday life difficult for them. And when you have police officers and sergeants and every rank that are doing these extended tours, you know, at some point in time, you only can bend so much before you break. And the men and women of this job are exhausted right now. And people can try and candy coat it all they want, but the reality of it is, at some point in time, you know, they're just going to be coming to work and, you know, doing the minimal that they can do, because they don't have the energy in order to get this job done. We don't have the people. We don't have the resources. And what they're doing now is just stretching everything very thin.
2: Vincent, you know, when I ran for mayor, I advocated that for firemen and policemen should have affordable housing to live within the five boroughs. Because, you know, if I owned a building, I'd rather have five or ten of your guys in the building. I mean, I I've said that to all the politicians. I think that's, you know, and not only that, then you could vote. Right now, what percentage of your cops live outside the five boroughs?
14: There's probably a big percentage. Off the top of my head, I don't have that number, but they try and get as far away as the city as possible, and maximize the, you know, their earnings in order to have a better life.
0: Yeah, because they can't afford it, right? Is the point,
2: yeah, but
0: right?
2: You can balance it out if you give them affordable housing.
0: No, exactly. But as it is now, without that, it's too hard for them, right?
14: They don't listen. The city council members do not want the more cops living inside the city itself, because then it's going to wind up being votes against them.
2: Yes.
14: So they're never going to go for anything like that. I mean, you have Caban that posted on social media that she's happy that there's no more police, that, you know, that we're getting rid of the 500 plus police officers. You know, there's no need for them. Well, you know what? At some point in time, when they come knocking on her door, and I'm not talking about the cops, I'm talking about the other part of society that's out to steal and rob. You know, let's see who she calls at that point in time.
4: You know, Vinny, it's Judge Richard Weinberg. As you may recall, she came within a few votes of being elected DA in Queens, if you remember correctly.
14: Yes, I do. Yep.
4: Okay. What a disaster that would have been for the people of Queens. This is somebody who's anti-police, anti-quality of life, anti-law enforcement, anti-public safety, and she came within a hair's breadth of being DA in Queens County. What a disaster. And for her to take a victory lap on the failure of the city council and the mayor to cut a deal to have more cops is absolutely ridiculous. It doesn't allow for the fact that people are on vacation, people are retiring. You have to have the police classes filled. You have to have full strength. When not everybody is on the payroll, is out on the streets. You need both the perception and the reality of cops out there if you're going to have public safety.
14: Yeah, I mean, you can't keep playing this game. You're going to be playing catch up with trying to get people to take this job while the experienced people walk out the door. And you're going to be left with a bunch of cops that really aren't being trained by, you know, in the best way that they can by the senior officers, and having a lot of knowledge passed to them before they eventually do leave the job. Now, these city council members, I mean, again, we talked about this before. I mean, elections have consequences. You know, luckily for the people in Queens, they weren't stuck with her as their DA.
0: Yeah, well, thank
2: Vincent
0: God.
2: Vincent Vallelong, the president of the Sergeants Benevolent Association, thank you so much, and keep fighting for our people.
0: Yeah, and keep thank up you. The great work, and I'm glad
2: and
0: you guys
2: you
0: are going to be there.
2: Breaking news while we're still here, and then we
0: yeah,
2: have to,
0: thank you,
2: and then we have to go away.
0: Yep, quick breaking news, guys.
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0: And this is interesting, John. President Trump has announced that Republicans are going to hold their first ever national convention ahead of the midterm elections. He says it's going to be in Dallas on September 9th and 10th. So that's an interesting time, but it is going to be Dallas, September 9th and 10th. First time midterm elections, because he obviously wants to galvanize everybody prior
4: midterm
0: to the
4: convention.
0: Yes, midterm convention.
2: Mark Levin is already on. We're going to join Mark Levin in progress.
0: But what do we
2: but
0: stand
2: what
0: for?
2: What do we all stand for?
13: Truth, justice, and the American way.
2: God bless America.
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15: This is the Arthur Idala Power Hour with quintessential New Yorker attorney Arthur Idala, New York's go-to lawyer. He's here to share his stories from in the courtroom and around the city, with interviews from high-profile guests and everyday folks calling in to talk about everything from politics, lifestyle, health and wellness, and more. And now your host, making the case for the city he loves, attorney Arthur Idala.
17: We are live, you know, listening to John Katzmatidis talking about Mark Levin. Well, you know, we're here too, Uncle John. Interesting day in the Supreme Court of the United States of America. There were three major things that took place. Number one, the fact that President Trump put down an order about birthright citizenship and that, you know, just being born here and coming and going, like leaving the country, entering the country, giving birth and leaving the country doesn't make you an American. The Chief Justice Roberts, along with Amy Coney Barrett and the three more left-leaning justices, all said no. The it makes it clear if you're born in America, no matter how long your mom is here for, it makes you an American. So that was ruling number one. Ruling number number two was that West Virginia and I want to say it was another state that they banned transgender. Idaho. Excuse me. It was Idaho and West Virginia. They had a policy that they banned people who were born as males and changed to females, that they, in those two states, they did not allow them to participate in female sports. And Justice Brett Kavanaugh wrote the decision there saying that that did not violate the Equal Protection Clause of the 14th Amendment. But it's interesting though, in his majority opinion, Justice Kavanaugh, he really focused on the importance of treating transgender athletes with respect. Quote, most of the biological female and transgender student athletes who are involved in transgender sports disputes around the country are teenagers and in their early 20s. Those student athletes want to play sports. Their desire to compete warrants respect. No student athlete on either side of the issue, whether a biological female or transgender, deserves to be ostracized or vilified. Ready for this? I didn't know this. Some 27 states have implemented laws similar to those in Idaho and West Virginia barring biological males from competing in women's sports for public schools and colleges. Now, you know, the Supreme Court historically rules on their most controversial decisions these last 2 days. Because, just so you know, the justices are gone. I bet you right now there's not one justice in the Supreme Court. That may not be true. Justice Kagan is probably there because she's, by all accounts, the hardest working justice in the courthouse. But is this such a big ruling? And the only reason why I say it's not is it is such a fraction of the population that, number one, identifies as transgender, and number two, wants to go play. And it's got to be a male, a biological male who then transitioned to a transgender female who wants to go play sports. I mean, what percentage of the 200-plus million humans in the United States of America fall into that category? It's a very, very, very small percentage. It is a bigger decision about the birthright citizenship. Of course, President Trump has said it's a bad day for America. It's a bad day for American policy. You know, this all stems from his immigration policies. We did just hear about the breaking news that there's going to be a Republican National Convention like they do for the presidential election before the midterms. But I want to talk about the third big breaking news that came out of the Supreme Court. And this is, as in the words of President Trump, fake news. I was just walking into the office today from a meeting around, I don't know, 11-something, and I get a text from my friend Megyn Kelly. And she's like, could you come on my show at noon to talk about this? And I'm like, talk about what? And she sends me the headline that says, Justice Samuel Alito announced his retirement. To say I was surprised was an understatement. I just kind of thought I would, based on my relationship with Justice Alito, I would have had somewhat of a heads up that he was leaving the bench. And it was reported by NPR, National Public Radio, which is apparently no longer, being paid for by taxpayer dollars. NPR retracted a story Tuesday announcing the departure of Supreme Court Justice Samuel Alito, But multiple sources close to the conservative legal movement tell the Post there is indeed buzz that he may retire before the November midterm elections. The formerly publicly funded outlet posted the story, written by longtime legal affairs correspondent Nina Tottenberg, moments after the Supreme Court finished its 2025-2026 term, and cited a statement from the court's press office. Now think about that, folks. Where NPR, again, when they were publicly funded, which I think President Trump stopped that, but they are funded now, I think, from grants from private entities. You're supposed to be able to rely on these things and you know, believe them. This is what the statement that came out of the Supreme Court of the United States. NPR's reporting regarding Justice Alito is inaccurate, and their reporting that there was any kind of court statement is also inaccurate. Court spokesperson Patricia McCabe told Politico. So anyway, the it was embarrassing. Megyn Kelly told me immediately, oh, wait, it was just retracted. But I was totally bummed out for myself because since 1993, maybe no, 1992, I was still in law school, I have kind of had this pretty special access to the Supreme Court of the United States, first through Justice Scalia, and now for the last decade, exactly a decade, through Justice Alito. And that's a pretty cool thing. I mean, kid like me strolling on through the halls of the United States Supreme Court under the title of, hey, I'm here with Justice Scalia, or hey, I'm here with Justice Alito. So, I mean, again, totally selfishly, I hope Justice Alito sticks around for a little while longer. He and I have an email relationship, although I saw him about 6 weeks ago in Washington. But I will be reaching out to him. I'll probably do it in a joking fashion, saying, you know, the Idala, Bertuna and Kamen's law firm is hiring if he wants a job. I don't think he's going anywhere. I don't know. I don't have any special knowledge. But, you know, I love the Supreme Court and following the ongoing there. And, you know, look, it's definitely 100 times more political than it's ever been. And it's kind of sad. It's like, the 3 liberals, the 6 conservatives. It wasn't like that. You know, Justice Stevens, who was appointed by President Ford, a Republican, often voted with the more liberal side of the court. Justice Scalia, who was appointed by Ronald Reagan, he gave criminal defendants so many rights that some of the liberal justices didn't agree with. Justice Souter, appointed by H.W. Bush, he voted often with the folks on the left side. Anthony Kennedy, I believe also appointed by President Reagan, he was the swing vote in so many different cases, as was Sandra Day O'Connor, also appointed by Ronald Reagan. So it didn't used to be that, a Democratic president appointed you, so you're going to rule this way, and a Republican president appointed you, and you're going to rule that way. It was more about their interpretation of the law. Justice Breyer, appointed by Bill Clinton, you know, he found that the Constitution was like a living, breathing thing, and there was a lot of room for interpretation and expanding on some of the meanings. Justice Scalia believed just the opposite, that you look at the Constitution and you look at laws on what they meant at the time they were written, and if there's room for movement, if there's room for change, the Supreme Court is not supposed to do that. Congress, who is elected by the people or the president, they're supposed to make those changes because, as Justice Scalia once told me, I have no idea what the people of the United States of America want. I haven't been in the neighborhood bar having a beer, watching a ball game in forever. I don't have my fingers on the pulse of our community. So, you know, that's what Congress is supposed to do. That's what the executive branch is supposed to do, not our branch. So it really depends on which side of the aisle they are ideologically, meaning are they strict constructionalists or textualists, whatever you want to call it, originalists, Or are they, you know, as Scalia says, you know, when I go lecture for school at schools with Justice Breyer, it's like, well, he's for a living constitution and Scalia's for a dead constitution. What he used to say is he's for an enduring constitution. I am going to come back in a moment with Christine Nicholas of Nicholas and Lentz Communication. We're going to talk about what's going on this week coming up with the 250th anniversary of this beautiful country. We'll talk to Tom Harris, the president of the Times Square Alliance, about some new openings in Times Square. Since we had Carmine Morano yesterday telling us about his first day at camp, I have to tell you that Ariana and Arthur had a great day yesterday at their first day at camp. It was kind of interesting when I asked my four-year-old daughter, how was camp? And she said she liked it. And I said, what was your favorite part? And she said, the bus. She got picked up in the bus with Arthur from our house to camp. And it was interesting that that was her highlight. She made a little friend. His name is Jack. And then today when the bus pulled up, she saw Jack again. And she was like, look, Dad, there's my friend. I wish her friend was Jane, not Jack. But I guess, you know, you got to take what you can get from a four-year-old. All right. It is 20 after 6. I got Padre Lou in the office. He's inside. He is helping me out on a case and went over some facts with a client about an indictment. We have court tomorrow morning. And then so I'm going to do the show here live. And afterwards, I'll be driving him home to Bay Ridge, Brooklyn, and maybe actually see my children before they go to sleep. It's Arthur Idala on a Tuesday night. Don't go away. We'll be right back.

0: All right, let's talk about Bay Ridge Mazda. That's right, Bay Ridge Mazda on 90th Street and 4th Avenue in Bay Ridge, Brooklyn. 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
0: Hi, it's Arthur Idala, and let me tell you about a new show in New York City that's amazing. 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
0: 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And remember what Mike Connors always says. The biggest mistake when it comes to estate planning is not planning at all.
1: We aren't mainstream news. We are the truth. 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

0: Well, you know, Nicholas and Lentz truly are the eyes of the world, and it happens to be our next guest, one of their favorite songs from the Grateful Dead.
1: Oh, look at this. So, see, that's why I don't gamble, Christine, because I would never say you were a Grateful Dead. I mean, are you kidding me? You worked for the Mayor Giuliani, who played Sinatra end-to-end, and you're playing the Dead?
2: Yeah, well, you know, it would vacillate between Sinatra, Big Band, and the Dead, you know? So you never know what you're going to get. It's
1: you
2: like
1: never know what you're going to get. Well, anyone who listens to our show here knows who Christine is. She's on our airwaves constantly. She is the CEO of Nicholas and Lentz Communications. She's the chair of the Broadway Association and the chair of the New York State Tourism Advisory Council. Christine, what is the New York State Tourism Advisory Council?
2: It's a council that was put together back in the 80s when New York State, they were concerned with the I Love New York ads, that governors were putting themselves in the ads. So in the 80s and late 80s, 90s. So the council kind of just looks after what I Love New York is doing and the Division of Tourism with New York State. And we're appointed by the governor, the state senate, and the assembly. So we're a diverse group of 14 people, and we meet six times a year and go over what the plans are for New York State tourism. And, you know, I have to say, it's been terrific, because when I first came on board 12 years ago, they wouldn't even let the executive director of New York State Tourism travel to these big tourism shows abroad that, you know, is where you meet with the tour operators and the group planners, the meeting planners that bring a tremendous amount of business into New York State. They would say, well, New York City will do that. But now New York City and New York State are actually working together on doing that. So I Love New York and NYC Tourism and Conventions, they work very closely when they go to England, which is our number one international tourism group that comes over, and when they go to ITV, which is in Berlin, or they go all over the world, and they basically work together in tandem. And it really is a wonderful thing, because for years, New York State and New York City did not work that closely together. And I'm so proud that they do. And the results show. I mean, New York City tourism, they had, record tourism before COVID. They're coming back. They had 66 million visitors last year. So they're almost back to where they were. And New York State has just been, you know, they've been knocking it out of the park, because not only do they have New York City, but then they also have the Catskills, they have the Adirondacks, and they've been really pushing. They've had great weather for skiing too. It was a great winter, so that doesn't hurt either. Yeah. But we really can't take credit for that.
1: So
2: it's been helpful.
1: Let's talk about New York State 250th Commission. You're on that too,
2: yes.
1: Correct?
2: I am. Yes, indeed. Yeah.
1: All right. Well, we are here. The birthday party is a couple of days away. Tell us about it.
2: Well, the birthday party has started a while ago. We have been tracking, if you think about 250 years ago and what happened in New York City. And this is the time when the British, the Navy, they were arriving. New York City was an occupied city. And the Revolutionary War, of course, once we declared, the Declaration of Independence, which was on July 4th, but then, you know, it wasn't read in New York City because it was signed in Philadelphia, but it was read in New York City on July 9th. It was read at City Hall Park. And the Patriots were very frustrated, especially in New York City, because we were outnumbered, outmanned, outgunned, outmaneuvered. And if you've seen Hamilton, you know the reference that I'm referring to.
1: I know exactly what you're talking about.
2: Exactly. So then they read the declaration, and then it was in the evening. They started to get very excited when they heard the words that they were actually going to be declaring themselves free and, you know, ready to take on this major government that was, you know, really abusing them with taxation, without representation, that they stormed south along Broadway and got to the statue of King George III, which was erected about 2 years prior to that. And it was a huge lead statue, which is in Bowling Green today. If you go where the Bowling Green fountain is, it's still, the fountain is there. That was where the pedestal was. And they basically tied ropes around the horses, the statue of the horse and of the king, and they basically toppled the statue and they pulled it down. And they then used, it was made out of lead, they then shipped that statue up to Litchfield, Connecticut, where they made bullets, which was then used against the British. So they were very proud of that.
1: Oh, look at what you learned on the Idala Power Hour. Very
2: there
1: cool.
2: You go. So...
1: So talk to me about, there's a couple things. There's a couple of things our friend Joni wrote down here that I didn't know about.
2: Mm-hmm.
1: What's the museum of the city of New York's occupied city?
2: Well, that really is talking a little bit about what I mentioned, but it's one of the largest exhibits that they have at the Museum of the City of New York, which is up on Fifth Avenue and 104th Street. And it is a 7,000 square foot exhibit. It's taken over the entire third floor of the museum. They've never done that, but they feel very strongly that it is important to tell the full story. So when we say it's an occupied city, what was going on here in New York is it was really the first

0: They were basically, they were Americans, but they were promised certain things by the British, that if they fought for them, they would be given certain rights, they'd be given property. A lot of slaves were promised freedom if they fought for the British. So you saw, Americans turning on each other. So it was a really fractured city, a fractured area, and that's what the exhibit kind of walks you through. What's also really cool about this exhibit, if you go, they have it's a huge screen of New York City now, right? And it's a film. And then it tells you where these battles took place. So, 80 Maiden Lane, or if it's as I was mentioning before, Bowling Green, you see this beautiful park where people are having lunch, and you see the wrought iron fence, and you're wondering, well, why is there a wrought iron fence there? Well, because when the statue of King George was put there, not everybody was happy about it, so they had to build a fence around it. That fence still exists today, and that was erected by the British-governed New York. So it is really fascinating. There's only a few places that you can experience and witness the colonial times in New York City, because as a city of commerce and a city of, new ideas and building, we would basically pave over, our history, and then we would continue to build up. That's what makes us different than Philadelphia and Boston, that kind of preserve their historic area. We were just so busy with the influx of immigrants. We just needed space, that we would just tear things down and build things up. So,
1: I'm reading about, Christine, that mm-hmm. again, from our friend Joni, that wasn't torn down, is Francis yes. Tavern, right?
0: Oh, Francis Tavern, yes.
1: Francis yes. Tavern.
0: It wasn't French.
1: Right. 1762, and they're actually having a very special dinner Thursday night. Declaration mm-hmm. dinner, Thursday, July 2nd, three-course colonial mm-hmm. dinner, $125 per person. Seating is limited. And what a cool spot, huh?
0: Oh, it's a beautiful spot. And at any given day, you can go to Francis Tavern. They have, I think, 10 different dining rooms, because it was a tavern, and sometimes there's a small room for 10 people. Sometimes, remember, occupied city, there were some folks that wouldn't want to sit with the others. So you had the British and the Patriots in the same tavern, but they went into different sides. So you can enter it on Water Street. And so it is fascinating. You should really take the tour. They do have a museum up on the third floor. They have the dining area that George Washington bid farewell to his troops. And this is a very important part of our history, because at the time when the Revolutionary War, when we won, there was a movement in order for George Washington to remain on indefinitely. And he said, no, we need to have terms. Otherwise, we just will have replaced the monarchy with another king, right, if you don't have terms. And it was there that he put into effect that he would be leaving, and then they put forward the two terms, 4 years, 8 in total of the presidency. So, we had, obviously, with Roosevelt, that kind of was the example that it went over, but there's always an example. We had Bloomberg too here in New York.
1: There you go.
0: Exceptional mayor, exceptional president, sometimes deserves some exceptions. But he was very passionate about that. And that was delivered during a speech at Francis Tavern, which
1: all right,
0: is actually
1: so now I got on my list of things to do here from Joni. You're involved in a video game called Echoes of the Revolution that allows you to step back into time and to New York 250 years ago?
0: Yes, it's by Assassin's Creed, which all the kids will know. I'm sure your listeners are all these teenagers that, now they... but they've put together this fantastic way of really getting the history into the palm of your hands, if you will, because as we know, kids today are just tied to their phones. Maybe not your kids, Arthur, when they get a little bit older. I know you've got young ones, but I have teenagers, and it's like I cannot extract that phone from their Vulcan grip, death-like grip.
1: Yes.
0: So why don't I put the history in the palm of their hands with this game, where it's like Pokemon Go? You have to be in the city to experience it for now.

0: The Assassin's Creed folks have also done this in Philadelphia and in Boston. They're working on one. But when you go to the 12 different sites of Echoes of Revolution, you will point your phone at a particular site and up will pop these characters, which you've gotten to know from the game. And the characters speak to you and they will tell you what to do. So there'll be a cannon, for example, like in Battery Park, and you can actually load the cannon, shoot the cannon. There will be British ships, you know, on the water, right? You're going to be looking out at the Hudson River, but these British ships are going to pop up on your phone. And it really is a fantastic way, I think, for kids to get to know, you know, the mannerisms of the colonial New Yorkers, the slang that they used. I mean, these are historians that put this together, Peter Eigner and Ted Knutson. They're from the CUNY Gotham Center. They spent a lot of time on this, and it's really fascinating, and, you know, you should check it out.
1: All right. Last but not least on my list of things to do with Christine Nicholas is since it's time to square Tuesday, and I got my man Tom coming on momentarily, you were at Ellen Stardust Diner today, correct?
0: Oh, my gosh. Were we at Ellen Stardust Diner today? Not only with Ellen Hart, who celebrated a big birthday on Saturday. She turned 85, and she threw a party as a Miss Subways reunion. So we had eight other Miss Subways there from all over, and it was really terrific to see these women and not only celebrate Ellen, but just the sisterhood, the Subway sisterhood. You know, back in the day, the Miss Subways ran from 1941 to 1976. And it was a contest where, you know, you had to be nominated and voted on. But they looked for women of achievement or aspirational women. So today, one of the Stardusters, former Stardusters, she was one of the early pilots, right? And, you know, commercial pilots. And, you know, when she said that she wanted to become a pilot, you know, were people really focused on women becoming pilots? No, but she did it. You know, Ellen wanted to be a singer on Broadway, and sure enough, Ellen was singing today on Broadway. So,
1: wow, that's great.
0: Really,
1: she is a New York treasure.
0: Yeah, she is. And she loves you. So she wants you to come back and, you know, bring your band. And it was a lot of fun.
1: I left out one thing. What is the Sail Forth cruise on New York City water cruises?
0: Well, Sail Forth, as you know, is the big tall ships that are coming for July 4th. You can start to see them coming in. There's going to be 40 tall ships from around the world. These are diplomatic ships. There's going to be 200 aircraft, 20,000 sailors are coming to New York. This is all for July 4th, where you're going to have the parade of ships all along the Hudson. From basically Staten Island up to the George Washington Bridge and then back down. And anybody can watch it. Just get yourself to the water and you can see this, and it's part of history. However, if you want a closer look, Arthur, you can go on a number of cruises that are available they start on the 3rd, where you can get a preview cruise, or you can go on the 5th, 6th, 7th, or 7th, and you can do these sightseeing cruises and take tours of the tall ships. You can get close to them. They'll be narrated. They'll have tour guides on these ships, on the boats, that you can then, you know, learn more about what these tall ships are all about. So it's going to be very exciting. And I think I'm going to be going on one on the 7th. I think Tom Harris might even be going on one sometime, if we can get him out of Times Square. I don't know.
1: Did
0: you might want to ask
1: get
0: him
1: lost
0: about that.
1: In the mail? Did my invite get lost in the mail, Christine? What happened? I don't got
0: you
1: any plans
0: on
1: the 7th.
0: You could just go to NYC Cruises and you can look it up, and whatever tour you want to do, Arthur, I'd be happy to arrange it for you. But folks, this is really, if you were around in 1976, like I was a child, and I remember to this day seeing the bicentennial celebration and the tall ships then, this is going to be so much bigger. And it's something that you really need to I know some people don't want to come into the city, but you've got to get motivated to come in and experience it. And if you don't want the thick crowds on July 4th, that's what NYC Cruises will allow you to do, is spread it out so you can go on the 6th or 7th. And they have 5 different options per day. They start at 10 a.m. and go up to a sunset cruise. So I encourage you to do that.
1: All right. There you go. You got it from the source. Christine Nicholas, thank you so much. We now know everything that's going on in New York, from the Revolutionary War till July 7th. So we're all good.
0: It's just the tip of the iceberg, my friend. There is so much more. You should go to NYC Tourism for more information on any of these things and much more.
1: There you go. Christine Nicholas, Nicholas and Lentz Communications. It's Arthur Idala. We'll come back with Tom Harris. Don't go away.
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7: 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This year, the dollar is 20% higher than the Chinese yuan. President Trump wants a lower dollar. 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I call it the teeter-totter effect. 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
1: All right, let's talk about a world where everyone is looking at different screens. 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

0: Alex.
1: Well, how is it we're literally halfway through the year and New Year's Day 27 is 6 months from tomorrow?
0: Wow. Well, if there's anybody who's counting those days, it is our next guest. Ladies and gentlemen, Tom Harris.
2: Arthur, how are you? It's so great to be on the show again. It was a fantastic week last Tuesday, or a fantastic day, celebrating with the Salem family in Times Square.
0: Oh, yes, that was great. And I will tell you, Times Square has been wild in the best sense of the word with all of these World Cup games and seeing all these people from all these different countries. I will say it has really been a lot of fun. Everyone running around wearing their jersey. I work late, so sometimes I'm passing through there at 1 a.m. and it's packed. And boy, Tom, the NYPD is out in force.
2: They are out in force. The police department, Commissioner Tish, for FIFA, for America 250, is really staffed up the cops in Times Square. So there are a couple of hundred cops on each shift in Times Square, keeping everyone safe. And you're right, the folks from all over the country have been celebrating and rallying for their teams, and Times Square really is the place where the world comes to play.
0: Yeah, well, in all the bars and all the establishments that you've kindly brought on the show, and you know, even like places you would not expect to be showing a World Cup game, they're making themselves available. Tom, it's going to be really, really hot the next couple of days. Is there any precautions that you need to take running Times Square?
2: Well, we care very much about our staff, so we make sure that we have folks who are out in the street. We're making sure that they're hydrated. We have a heat plan for them where we increase the breaks. We're going to have a misting tent in Times Square, not only for our staff, but for all the folks who are in Times Square in case they need a little respite from the heat. And we're just encouraging people to come out, have a good time, but watch yourselves, watch the people who you're with. Make sure you stay hydrated and have fun, but just watch yourself and don't get yourself sick.
0: Yeah, well, I knew you'd have something up your sleeve. That misting tent sounds like a good idea. You know, I bought my parents one of those for their home. Like it's a misting fan. All right, so I believe we have a new friendly face here on the Idala Power Hour. It is the Pocket Jazz Club in Times Square. Martin Potter, are you with us?
3: I am. How you doing?
0: Oh, well, listen, anytime I get to spend time with Tom Harris, it's heavenly, so
2: you're
0: I'm doing
2: too kind.
0: Great.
3: I know that feeling.
0: See, we all do it. Martin Potter, you are the co-owner of the Pocket Jazz Club. It is jazz fantastic, and you're a jazz fanatic. My understanding is you were a piano player, and that was your career, but then there was a little bit of an accident, and you had to make a little adjustment. Why don't you tell us about that?
3: Yeah, I was on a bus, the company will remain nameless, and the bus crashed because the driver fell asleep. So I hit the side of the bus when the thing went down, and I have all these dead nerves in the side of my body. So I was a pianist, but you know, my fingers kind of needed time to get back to normal. So I made a choice to just spend my life putting other musicians on stage and got involved in the industry. So I've been doing that for about 15 years now.
0: And then let's talk to me. Tell folks who are listening right now the joys of the Pocket Jazz Club.
3: Yeah, I mean, well, at the end of the day, it's, you know, it's right in the smack dab in the middle of Times Square. It's just New York, New York. You know, it's a classic menu. It's beautiful music every night of the week. We have, you know, residencies that have stretched back to, you know, 1950 with Charles Mingus and Arturo Ferro, who's the son of Chico Ferro, who's a New York legend. And, yeah, we're basically just trying to give good food and great music and a nice warm time for anyone who wants to listen.
0: We got food, we got drink.
3: Oh, yeah, the whole nine. So our kitchen team came from Al Coro, which was 2 Michelin stars. They had a place next to it called Mel's, and that also was an old Del Posto space. So this is, again, kind of like the classic New York thing, but we have, you know, amazing cocktail program, great martinis. We have a great wine list. And, of course, the food is fabulous with classes. We got the oysters Rockefeller and a great ribeye and, you know, deviled eggs, all the great stuff you'd expect.
0: So if your cousin was coming to eat there, what would you tell him? Listen, you got to try this. It's going to blow your mind.
3: Oh. The ribeye is pretty good. I'm not going to deny that. I think the sleeper hit is actually the wings. We have these, we call them the Flatbush jerk chicken wings, and they're just, the spice is so perfect on them. And everyone loves them that walks out the door. The Caesar salad also is a great hit.
0: And tell me about the musical groups.
3: So Monday and Tuesday, we have two residencies, so you know exactly what you're walking into. On Monday nights, we have the Mingus Big Band, the Grammy Award-winning, the famous jazz bassist Charles Mingus. His wife set up the band when he passed away, and they've been going for 40 years carrying on his legacy. And that's just like raucous, swinging, great classic jazz like you'd expect. Then on Tuesdays, we have Arturo Ferro, who has 6 Grammys and 2 Latin Grammys. And he's just like a world-renowned figure of Latin music, playing cha-cha-cha, mambo, charanga from all of the Americas, Peru, Colombia, Cuba, Brazil, everywhere. And those are our two sort of headline bands. And then the rest of the week, we have bands from all over the country, touring artists, Grammy Award winners, MacArthur Fellowship winners, just the best jazz that you can find.
0: Wow. And what are your hours of operation?
3: So right now we do 2 shows from 7 to 9. We stay open as late as people want to stay with us after the last show. And we're 365 days a year, so come by anytime.
0: So is there's a 7 p.m. show and then a 9 p.m. show? Is that?
3: Yeah, you got it.
0: All right. And then do we open up a little earlier for a libation? Or?
3: Yeah, absolutely. So we for big shows that are, you know, really selling out, we open at 5:30, but for most shows, we'll open at 6 o'clock, so you can come, have a nice relaxing dinner, and then see the show.
0: And that's at 130 West 46th Street, correct?
3: Yeah, right underneath the Muse Hotel on 46 between 6 and 7.
0: Oh, sure. Now I know exactly where it is. You know why? Because when I was over at the Fox News Channel and there'd be like a snowstorm or something coming, they would get us a bunch of rooms, even though I only live in Brooklyn, and let us stay at the Muse. So I know exactly where that is. What were you doing before this, Martin? How long have you been at the Pocket?
3: So we just opened a couple months ago. But me and my business partner met working for Danny Meyer at Jazz Standard and Blue Smoke, which was the barbecue spot with the jazz club underneath it.
0: Yep.
3: And then that closed during COVID, which is why we say, well, we want to keep this kind of thing going. And then since then, I worked at a bunch of places, Summer Stage and Jazz at Lincoln Center and all of these other music locations. I'm the music guy. My partner is the food guy, you know, so.
0: Well, it sounds like it is an unbelievable combination. The Pocket Jazz Club in Times Square. Tom Harris, how happy are you to have Martin with you?
2: We are thrilled, Martin. We're so glad that you chose Times Square, and Times Square has really seen a resurgence of jazz, and that's a great thing. And we are so thrilled that that the Pocket has joined the Times Square family.
0: How do you enjoy being into the Times Square area, Martin?
3: It's amazing. I mean, it's so easy to get to. You know what I mean? It's like you can get from wherever I'm going from the club, I can get anywhere in the city because every train is a stone's throw away. It's crazy.
0: And Judge Pesci wants to know, how much are we charging?
3: So in between, the cheapest show is something like $20 for a cover, and then it'll go all the way up. We had Wynton Marsalis here a couple weeks ago, and we charged $200 for the best seats, but that'll be few and far between just for some real premium shows. And then there's a 2-item minimum, but that can be 2 Cokes or 2 ribeyes, whatever it is. Just come in and have a good time.
0: All right. Well, we wish you the best luck, and with Tom Harris behind you, supporting you in the Times Square Alliance, I am confident that you guys are going to be very, very, very successful.
3: Wow, well, thank you so much. We're really looking forward to what's to come.
0: All right, go check it out, folks. Go check it out. Martin Potter, it's the Pocket Jazz Club. You can get in there at 6 o'clock, and you can stay till as long as, you know, I guess you keep paying for the drinks and the booze. And Martin, is there a website I could direct people? Oh, there it is, thepocketnewyorkcity.com.
3: The Pocket, just like your
0: .com. Just like your jacket pocket, your suit pocket, thepocketnyc.com. All right, Martin, thank you very much.
3: Thank you very much.
0: Tom Harris, Christine Nicholas told me that you're taking me on a boat cruise on Tuesday or something, sail for New York.
2: Tuesday? I thought it was Monday. This is the bait and switch. She told me Monday.
0: I don't know. She said the 7th. I'm under the impression the 7th is Tuesday.
2: Tuesday, but she told me Monday.
0: Well, you know.
2: I'm probably going to get there, and she's probably putting me on the Staten Island Ferry.
0: Right. Listen, there's nothing wrong with the Staten Island Ferry, my friend. There is nothing wrong with the Staten Island
2: Ferry. Nothing wrong with it.
0: All right, Tom. Thank you for joining us. I will see you soon. Happy 4th of July, my friend.
2: Happy 4th of July to you, too. Happy America 250. It's going to be amazing. And thank you for everything that you do for Times Square in New York City.
0: You know what's interesting, Tom? When we were kids, it was the bicentennial. And everyone said it, the bicentennial. It wasn't 200. It was the bicentennial. This year with right. this sesquicentennial thing, it's like it's
2: That's
0: not going
2: right.
0: over
2: it's
0: as
2: like
0: well.
2: It's like the Susquehanna Hat Company. I finally learned semi-quincentennial, and I'll never be able to use that after Friday, after Saturday.
0: All right. Stay safe. Keep everyone in Times Square safe.
2: You too, Arthur. Thank you very much. Happy
0: All
2: Friday.
0: Right. Tom Harris. Well, I will tell you, that was that's pretty cool. That's a place I would actually like to go check out. You know, sometimes, especially they say the first show's at 7, I never could get there, but I could like to work for an hour and a half and walk up the block. I mean, it's two blocks from here, and go check out some music.
1: And the 9 p.m. later shows always have a different energy, I'll say that.
0: Oh, there you go. Alex would tell you. Alex, speaking of energy, the New York Yankees could use some of your energy.
1: Both of our energy. I don't know. Look, 5-game losing streak. Judge now going to be reevaluated a few weeks from now. We don't even know when he's coming back. I mean, you and I could suit up at this point. I don't know.
0: Yeah, well, my buddy Luca.
1: You'd have
0: my
1: to switch
0: little...
1: the fedora for a baseball helmet, though.
0: There you go. Luca was pretty ticked off. I will tell you, Lino here in my office, he's on his way there now. So hopefully he will bring us some good luck. I actually have my dad here. He was working on a case with me. So I'm going to do something very rare. We're going to leave, and I'm going to take him home to Bay Ridge. And hopefully I'll be able to see my children before they go to sleep. You know, it's a different vibe now. There's not homework. There's not the stress of quizzes and tests. So if I get home now and the kids stay up a little late, it's okay. They just got to go on a bus tomorrow and go play in camp all day long. I do have court tomorrow. Actually, I have two places tomorrow.
1: I think we have lost Arthur. Let's see if he's back. Arthur, are you there? Well, I guess not. All right. We'll have to get him back on for tomorrow, but live and local as always. Figure out why that happened. But for now, I'm Alex Garrett. A little Arturo Arferl to end the night, because he'll be tonight at the Pocket Jazz Club.

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7: 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Legal analysis from former prosecutor and court journalism superstar Imran Ansari and Christine Nicholas. The quintessential heartbeat to New York hospitality. All joining legendary broadcast pro Kevin McCullough on a mission unlike any other. United to bring back New York. 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
8: All right, welcome in. Kevin McCullough, glad to have you with us. It is That Kevin Show, thatkevinshow.com for all things needed to the show. We never put anything behind a paywall. And I want to say thank you to great, great sponsors that are coming into the fold. Swellcare.health is going to be one of those that you're going to hear a lot more about in the days to come. They help us stay healthy. You're going to hear us talk about PDRX Labs because we love what they're doing. We've got great folks like Dominion AI that are going to come on board, a family safe, biblical centric AI machine that is just, and I'm going to be able to give, I believe, some free copies away for people to try it out. It's and those are going to go quick, I think. But check that out. And we're going to be telling you about a company called DFW Insurance that I think is going to be pretty cool as well. So we got lots of good stuff coming up on That Kevin Show. But I want you to do something for me. I want you to try to organize a lunch for 56 very different individuals. Somebody wants Italian. Somebody else is craving barbecue. One fellow read an article this morning about seed oils, so now fries are apparently a threat to civilization. Another insists he knows the perfect little place, which almost always means everyone is about to spend another 40 minutes in the car. Somebody else doesn't care where everybody goes, et cetera, et cetera. Then someone says, why don't we just split up? Meeting over. Okay, that's it. Good. Congratulations. You've just discovered why committees usually don't get that much done. People are wonderfully difficult. Always have been. Which is why I've smiled when people talk about the founding fathers as though they all thought alike, as though they were all like these monolithic non-persons. We picture them in paintings looking noble and unified, as though they spent every afternoon nodding approvingly at one another's brilliant ideas. Nothing could be further from the truth. Here's what's always bothered me about that, by the way. We're taught, the founders, history has a habit of sanding people smooth. It files off their personalities until everyone looks interchangeable. And they weren't. John Adams was not Thomas Jefferson, and Jefferson certainly wasn't Benjamin Franklin. Adams could be stubborn enough to empty a room. Franklin often used humor to lower the temperature. Jefferson preferred letting his pen to do the talking. Some delegates wanted independence yesterday. Others weren't convinced until every possible avenue toward reconciliation had dropped off the planet. Honestly, if you dropped them into a church board meeting today, you'd recognize every personality in the room. Somebody would have wanted to amend the minutes. Somebody would have questioned whether they even had a quorum. Franklin probably would have cracked a joke just to keep everyone from taking themselves too seriously. Adams would have wanted another vote. Jefferson might have quietly rewritten the motion overnight. Human nature hasn't changed that much in 250 years. Which is exactly why the miracle of July 1776 wasn't merely that 56 men signed the Declaration. The miracle was that 56 different men finally agreed to it. And don't miss what they're agreeing to. This wasn't a brass band waiting outside. There were no fireworks, no school children memorizing their names, no guarantee history would ever thank them. From where they sat, they weren't signing a birth certificate. They believed they might be signing their own death warrants. Can I point out the part everybody skips? For nearly 2 years, these men tried to avoid exactly this outcome. The First Continental Congress wasn't assembled to declare independence. Most of the delegates still hoped their rights as Englishmen could be restored. Even after Lexington and Concord, many believed reconciliation remained possible. Congress even sent the olive branch petition to King George III in one final appeal for peace. He rejected it. He didn't negotiate. He didn't compromise. He didn't invite another conversation. He just rejected it. And that matters. Because these weren't men looking for a fight. They were men who slowly, painfully concluded that every honorable alternative had disappeared. And there's a world of difference between wanting a war and realizing one has found its way to you. That's one reason I've always admired the Declaration itself. Read it sometime, all the way through. It doesn't sound like men pounding the table. It sounds like men making a case. Jefferson wasn't writing a temper tantrum. He was presenting an argument, one grievance, one principle, one conclusion at a time, to what he called a candid world. And then came the sentence that changed history. We hold these truths to be self-evident. Let me read that again. We hold these truths to be self-evident. They found something bigger than every disagreement sitting in that room. By the way, none of this requires pretending these men were perfect. They weren't. Slavery stood in painful contradiction to the very words they had just approved, and history shouldn't pretend otherwise. Yet here's what keeps pulling me back. The principles they wrote became the standard later generations used to challenge America's failures. Abolitionists quoted the Declaration. The women's suffrage movement quoted it. Dr. Martin Luther King Jr. quoted it. America kept returning to those same words because the principle proved greater than the imperfections of the men who first wrote them. Maybe that's the lesson America needs on her 250th birthday. We're never going to agree on everything. Honestly. We'll probably argue about where to eat right after the parade. That's who we are. But 56 very different men proved something extraordinary. A free people don't have to agree about everything. They simply have to agree about the things that matter most. And maybe that's what I admire most. 56 men with 56 opinions stopped trying to win every argument just long enough to unite around one central truth that they believed had already been settled. Liberty was not Parliament's idea. It wasn't Congress's idea. It wasn't King George's idea. It wasn't George Washington's idea. Liberty came from a source that was outside the men in that room, the men they were declaring themselves independent of, and the men that walked the earth. They knew that their liberty wasn't the king's gift. It wasn't something Parliament invented. It came from God. And that's what finally brought them together. 250 years later, we are here. And I can't help wondering whether America needs another unanimous vote. Not on another declaration, not on another constitution, just on that one enduring truth. Because if 56 different men could find common ground there, perhaps there's still hope for the rest of us. And we need it. Friends, I am not bashful about saying how delighted I am that 250 is here. It is a remarkable and extraordinary moment. And I just hope and pray that it's one that we don't lose our way with as we move into the next 250. Kevin McCullough, so glad to have you with us. Stay right here. In a city where every story matters, one firm has spent 20 years making sure those stories are heard. Nicholas and Lentz Communications, New York City's trusted public relations partner, has shaped campaigns for some of the most iconic names in the world. From the Statue of Liberty standing tall to the magic of Broadway, the wonder of the Bronx Zoo, and the grandeur of the Cathedral of St. John the Divine, to the laughter of the NYC Comedy Festival, 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
8: All right, welcome back, Kevin McCullough. It is 250 week. We have been aiming at this for a year. I've been so excited. Last week we were in Times Square, and my next guest joined us, as she normally does on Tuesdays, and KT McFarland. There's so much to talk about. I have just flooded my brain and mind and home with nothing but historical documentaries of the founding fathers and the country's founding over the last several weeks. My kids are like actually sick to death of them now. But we have been able to dive so deep into what happened, and I'm fascinated by your thoughts on just what it meant for those founders to sign the Declaration. And from a military perspective, that was, in essence, a warrant for their own heads, hangings, if you will, against the largest military power in the universe at the time.
12: There was no chance that they thought they could win. Again, as you point out, this was the British Empire. They were fighting the largest military in the world, the most powerful military in the world, and yet they were willing to sacrifice, as they say, our lives, our blood, our sacred honor, our treasure in the cause of freedom. And when you go back and look at how old they all were, they were in their 20s. This is Thomas Jefferson wrote the Declaration of Independence when I think he was 24 or 25 years old. He was one of the older ones. So they were young. They were just starting out. They had young families, and yet they were willing to die for what they thought was a cause worth dying for. And in the doing of it, I mean, it's been said that it's the collection of minds in the, you know, in centuries when they stood in the in Independence Hall in Philadelphia and crafted out the Declaration of Independence, and then later when they wrote the Constitution. And I think it's really true, because the Declaration of Independence, what it does is it says for the first time in the history of the world, our rights come from God. They don't come from a king or a royal family or a general or a religious leader. They come directly from God. And that was it's really revolutionary, bad pun, but nobody had thought that way in the past. All power came from some higher government, some higher civilian or military or religious authority. And by claiming that their power came directly from God, that was number one. And then number two, saying that we're all created equal, that we all have equal rights given to us by God, and therefore nobody can take them away. No general, no religious leader, no politician, no king. These are our rights. They're indelible. And that became the fundamental sort of concept and era of the time. And it's still not respected in a lot of parts in the world. A lot of places in the world, you know, China, the Communist Party gives you your rights, not
8: right,
12: God.
8: Right.
12: And then that they did two revolutionary things, Kevin, and I think they do regard the military. Number one, they said that the civilians would control the military. Remember, the history of the world was that if a military became all powerful, it would then could control and walk over the power of the leaders, the civilian, even elected leaders. Even in ancient Rome, the Roman Republic, that was what Julius Caesar did when he crossed the Rubicon. He said that I have the most powerful military. I'm going to govern Rome now, not the Roman Senate. And we now see, after 250 years and a standing military, that our political leaders often make very bad decisions for our military. And at the expense of our military, and yet our military could take over. They could put the tanks in Washington, D.C., surround the White House, and that would be it. But they've never done it. And it's the civilian control of the military. They take that oath of office. And remember, they take the oath of office. And you know, because your family has been in the military, my family's in the military. When you listen to them take their oath of office, they take it to a piece of paper. They take it to the Constitution of the United States. Not to the president, not to the people, not to the Congress, but to the Constitution. And that's, again, unique in the history of the world. Other countries and other histories and other empires, the military had grown so powerful that it would take over and control the country. I mean, look at Japan during World War II. The emperor might have been all powerful, but it was the Zaibatsu, it was the military that ruled the country. And even when our leaders make dumb decisions, and even when they don't reward our military by giving them the appropriate tools for their trade, or they don't give them adequate compensation for their job, you know, so often our military are the poorest paid people in the country. And yet our military still follow our civilian leadership. Those are extraordinary things. And then the third thing that happened over time was, as my former colleague, the late Colin Powell, Secretary of State, General Colin Powell, said to a European who was criticizing America, saying that America was an imperialist nation. And Colin Powell said, look, we have fought time and again to preserve your freedom. And the only land we have ever asked for in return was enough land to bury our dead who have died in defense of your freedom.
8: We have always fought in the defense of liberty and almost always given back everything that we won in those conflicts back to the people. Now,
12: and not only that, not only did we give the land back, we paid them. Even the countries that had fought us and started the wars, you know, Japan, Germany, we turned around and gave them a helping hand up. We paid for their economic reconstruction. We paid for their defense so that they didn't have to spend their own treasure on defending themselves. So it's just unique in the annals of history, and I think it's why America remains, either in the hearts or in the minds, maybe not of some Americans, but of people all over the world.
8: Well, sadly, that's what the World Cup has pointed out. It's been refreshing to see, as the world has come to the U.S. and visited us these few weeks, to see and hear their perspective, because it is so different than some people who have been entrenched here their entire lives.
12: And it took the eyes of foreigners coming to America to let us look at it anew and to understand that America, and I think I read one quote from one of the foreign visitors who said, you know, if you read our press, you hate America. If you come to America, you love Americans and you love America. And I think it took the eyes of someone else to show us, in fact, what the great blessings that we have. Maybe we don't all appreciate them, but the blessings that we have and how they are unique in the world, especially our European visitors. You know, at the end of 10, 20 years ago, Europe and the United States were on par economically and in freedom and in every other way. And now if they look in one generation, there's just a huge division and diversion of how America has prospered and Europe has not. And if you look ahead for the next generation, I think the United States is poised to have a new golden era for sure, and to be really dominant throughout the world because of our energy independence, our capabilities, our technological capabilities, and especially as we enter into the age of artificial intelligence and quantum computing, we're ahead. We have to maintain that lead for sure, but that the United States is going to once again be the most prosperous, the most powerful, the most looked up to nation in the world. I think it was Lincoln who said that the greatest challenge to democracy is not going to come from a foreign power. It's going to come from within. And I think you're right. You've identified what is a growing movement which befuddles me. I just don't get it.
8: And it's not original with me. Ben Franklin said it first, you know, if you can keep her. But it just requires a little bit of all of us to persevere and to preserve that liberty.
12: And I think that Reagan said it well when he said, echoing what you were saying, that every generation has to renew. It's not something that we inherit in our blood. Yeah. We have to fight for it. But how we fight for it may be different. We might fight on the battlefield. We might fight in the field of technology. We might fight on the, you know, in the field of social justice. We might fight in our school boards. But it is always going to be somebody, some group, some entity, foreign or domestic, who wants to deny us those freedoms. And that's why we have to, as patriots, as Americans, preserve it, not just for us, but for our children, who will fight their own battles.
8: So well said. The great KT McFarland, always honored to have you with us, KT. Thank you for being here.
12: Oh, a pleasure and an honor, and happy 4th of July.
8: That's right. Happy 250. I mean, we don't have those kinds of birthday parties very often. Kevin McCullough coming right back.
13: 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Due to ongoing uncertainty surrounding overseas travel conditions and future international travel considerations, the Italy Unfiltered Tour has been canceled. 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We understand this may be disappointing and appreciate your interest and participation. 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
15: This great moment in American history is brought to you by Connors and Sullivan, serving New York families for over 45 years. On July 20th, 1969, the world watched as an American astronaut stepped foot where no human being had ever stepped, under the surface of the moon. Neil Armstrong's words were simple, but the moment was historic.
16: It's one small step for man, one giant leap for mankind.
15: The Apollo 11 mission was the result of years of sacrifice, innovation, and national resolve. More than 400,000 Americans worked behind the scenes to make the mission possible. At a time of division at home and tension abroad, the moon landing reminded the world what free people could accomplish when united by a common goal. America didn't just reach the moon. We proved that there were no limits to what we could imagine or achieve. Connors and Sullivan, serving New York families for over 45 years.
17: A quote from esteemed Justice Learned Hand. Anyone may arrange his affairs that his taxes may be as low as possible. He is not bound to choose the pattern which best pays the treasury. There is not even a patriotic duty to increase one's taxes. Over and over again, the courts have said there is nothing sinister in so arranging affairs as to keep taxes as low as possible. Everybody does it, rich and poor alike, and all do right, for nobody owes any public duty to pay more than the law demands. Mike Connors, Connors and Sullivan.
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8: All right, welcome back. Kevin McCullough, the 250th week continues. Our celebration continues. We've got so much more, even on just today's broadcast, to talk about. But I want to bring back Rocky and Lisa White, who've been with us each of the last 2 weeks for a brief bit, to talk about something very important that we want to do on the actual 250th itself. It's called the 1776 Prayer Challenge, and Rocky and Lisa are just humble.

0: We know that God is faithful, and I honestly believe that God knows and sees what's nothing is new under the sun to him, and he sees all that's going on in this country and around the world, and we need prayer more so than ever in the history of this nation. And I just hope that everybody realizes that and that they would take the time out of their 4th of July celebrations. We come together united in one body and one voice and lift up our nation and our leaders to God, as we need him now more so than ever.
1: And by doing this, we're setting an example for the next generations to follow us.
2: Yeah,
0: absolutely.
2: We recognize that these rights are derived from God. God created us. God allows us to succeed, to persist. And they consistently sought him in that. And I see what you're doing on July 4th as kind of a new burden of that we need to seek God and ask God for his blessing, ask God for his protection, ask God for his insight and in helping us to use wisdom as we, you know, go into the future.
0: Absolutely.
1: Yes, I think we've lost sight of all that you just said, Kevin. I think we really have, and we need to go back to our roots, right?
2: Yeah. Well, here's the thing. 1776prayer.org gets you to the website, and what you can see there is how your group can participate. And it's not very complicated. What we're asking you to do is to stop at 4 p.m. Wherever you are, stop at 4 o'clock on July 4th and have the people that you're with hold hands and begin to pray. And then you've got some other things on the site there, Lisa. Why should they go to 1776prayer.org?
1: Yes, Kevin, thank you. A couple things there. When they go and register and commit that, yes, they will do this on July 4th at 4, when they register for that commitment, they also are enrolled automatically into a sweepstake that we will be drawing a winner for $1,776 after July 4th. So that's number one. Number two, they also will see all of the America 250 bundles that we still have in stock while quantities last, where they can purchase their commemorative Betsy Ross flag, their America 250 licensed flag, the We the People flag. That once they're gone, they're gone. And so this is a time to purchase something as well that they will have, that they can fly on next 4th of July on special occasions or put it on their wall to remember this event, kind of a thing.
2: I love all of that. Friends, 1776prayer.org. Commit to pray. Let them know they're on the website. You might win $1,776. Think about that unique number, why they might be using that specific number. It might have some sort of relevance. And then join us, friends, as we call the nation to prayer July 4th, 4 p.m. Say a prayer for your country, for your countrymen, for your leaders. Whether you agree with them or not, pray for them.
1: Yes.
2: They are worthy of being prayed for. They need help.
0: Yes.
2: Whether they're on your team or not, they need to be prayed for. And in fact, if they're not on your team, it's a much better it's a much better reason to pray that God would work wisdom into them. But Rocky and Lisa White, thank you for all that you're doing.
0: Thank you, Kevin, for all that you're doing as well to bring attention to this this matter. We just need God in this time more than ever.
2: Well, I appreciate your leadership. 1776prayer.org, 1776prayer.org. Coming right back, That Kevin Show.
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1: Welcome back to Times Square. It's That Kevin Show, thatkevinshow.com. Thank you for being here. Thank you for staying with us every single day. We appreciate the fact that 250 years of legacy is basically our inheritance. We arrive at this moment, this week, this coming weekend, this Saturday, will be an enormous accomplishment for a struggling little republic that, I mentioned it earlier in the week, when those guys, when those 56 guys were in the room in Independence Hall and they signed their names, that was basically a death warrant. It was basically like, come get us, King George. We know we are doing the ultimate act here. And yet to see what has blossomed out of that. And no way less important in all of the different ways we've done that is with the economic growth of what America turned into. And here to discuss some of this is Jill Homan, Deputy Director, Economy and Trade, and campaign director and senior advisor to the president and CEO of America First Policy Institute. Jill, it's always good to see you. Thank you for being here.
9: We're
1: celebrating not just 250, but we're celebrating one for the working families tax cut and the ability for because the full thing went into effect in January. The whole thing is now really starting to hum. Looking at jobs numbers, the last two or three jobs reports, you're talking about even with wars going on and even with, you know, energy strain and everything else, we've got a powerful economy.
9: We absolutely do. And in fact, the Dallas Fed put out a report last week. And what they said is that the slight uptick in inflation numbers is what we've all been thinking. It has to do with the Iran war. And what the Iran war is you cannot have economic security without national security. And it's an investment in ensuring that we have long-term economic security by shoring up our national security. It's what's in the best interest of my children and for future generations. And so when you peel back the cost, which is what the Dallas Fed did analysis on, when you peel back the cost of the Iran war, what you find is a very solid United States economy that is, when you peel back the inflation, the core inflation numbers are really in that 3% range. And as you outlined, we've had very robust job growth. And so much of the job growth is driven by the investment that companies are making in their companies. And that's driven by significantly the working family tax cut, the one-year anniversary and the upfront expensing that the working family tax cut included. Mm-hmm. And it's incentivizing companies to invest in their companies so that they have capacity to expand in this economy. And that's what we're seeing. And I just want to also make the point is with the creation of the Trump accounts, we have over 5 million, approaching 6 million families that have opened Trump accounts for their children. And what we're doing is not just about enabling those children to participate in the wealth creation, the compounding return of the American economy, but we're making the next generation owners of this American economy. And so it's broadening out the base of owners, which is just, I think, culturally significant when we talk about where we want to go. And you have the left and where they are with the socialist agenda. And we saw that with the candidates that they elected. And then what this president is doing is making our generation, the next generation, to owners in this American economy. And that's, I think, to tie it back with what our founding fathers, to me, that is aligned with what our founding fathers had dreamed and had envisioned, this idea of being able to own private property and having fundamental laws, fundamental rights. And that's something that I think we're seeing carry out in this administration, and it's epitomized and was a foundation of what our founding fathers had envisioned.
1: Yeah. What do we know about how the big, beautiful bill, the tax cuts, these things have impacted new creation, new formation of businesses? Is that starting to look different than it did in the previous 4 years?
9: Absolutely. And I think a couple other just data points to think about. You had the tax filers who have received a tax cut. 97% of those filers received a tax cut. About 7.5 million tax filers we benefited from the no tax on tips, and 29 million benefited from no tax on overtime. And so allowing the upfront business expensing, what that really does is it reduces the tax burden that companies would pay and enables them to have the funds to hire more workers. And right now, companies and manufacturers in particular are operating at about 75% capacity. And what that really means is these manufacturers are investing in their businesses. So you have manufacturers investing in their businesses and they have capacity. And so what I think when we talk about the golden age and economic expansion, I really think we're teeing up for that because you have companies that have invested in it. You have in their businesses, they have the capacity. And so now we see the downturn in oil prices, and we see the downturn in gas prices, and I really think that there's going to be significant expansion in these businesses and also in the American economy.
1: Well, if capacity is that high and they're continually benefiting from the big, beautiful, and the working families, we've still got a lot of room to put people to work doing good things.
9: Absolutely. You're exactly right. And the United States is substantially less exposed to oil disruptions as a net exporter. And that's something that the left really keeps pointing back to the 1970s. And that's absolutely not the state of the United States economy.
1: Right.
9: And so we're actually a net exporter. And so this is And this is demonstrated in the numbers as well. And so we have GDP was actually revised up to 2.1%, and the consumer sentiment jumped up. As I mentioned, the gas prices are down about 20%. So
1: that's with the war still ongoing. Like we're not fully home yet. Imagine what it's going to be like when the problem is finally solved. I think it's just nothing but good times ahead. Jill Holman at America Family Policy Institute, thanks for all that you're doing. Thanks for helping us understand a little bit better.
9: Thanks so much for having me. Look forward to seeing you soon.
1: You got it. Kevin McCullough coming back from Times Square. Don't go anywhere. In a city where every story matters, one firm has spent 20 years making sure those stories are heard. Nicholas and Lentz Communications, New York City's trusted public relations partner, has shaped campaigns for some of the most iconic names in the world. From the Statue of Liberty standing tall to the magic of Broadway, the wonder of the Bronx Zoo, and the grandeur of the Cathedral of St. John the Divine, to the laughter of the NYC Comedy Festival, they've helped shine a spotlight on Ellen Stardust Diner, driven global attention to NYC tourism, and celebrated the energy of neighborhoods like Harlem's 125th Street, Arthur Avenue, and Times Square, the crossroads of the world. For two decades, they've built brands, told powerful stories, and delivered results. Nicholas and Lentz Communications, celebrating 20 years of excellence in public relations. 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
1: All right, Kevin McCullough, final few minutes of today. We've got a lot, every day that we want to make sure that you're in the know on. And I just want to say thank you again to those of you that helped us. I don't know if you heard the news yesterday, but 129 Angel Tree kids were able to be given camp because you were generous and opened your heart and opened your pocketbook and helped them go and find Jesus this summer. I hope to report back what that turned into, the fruit from your effort in the days to come. All right, a couple of other Supreme Court cases being handed down. The Supreme Court found 6-3 that finance limits when considered in the campaign cycle, that finance limits on party, the parties themselves, were unconstitutional and got struck down, and this was 6-3. All six conservatives said, yeah, basically campaign finance is essentially speech, and you can't, if we believe in free speech, we have to believe in the ability to speak our speech. And they ruled against this idea that you should be able to, surreptitiously tell people that they can't speak. I mean, that's the issue that's at stake there. It was an unfair way to go about it. The suit was brought by the Republican National Senatorial Committee. At the time, then Senator J.D. Vance was part of the team that filed the lawsuit, and the Supreme Court upheld what the Republicans were arguing in that case. They also ruled against the president. And I got to tell you, I mean, I know that the president thinks this is a severe and significant blow. I have to tell you, from the beginning, I thought this was probably the weakest one he had a chance of winning in the court. And that's the birthright citizenship case. The arguments, as I heard them from legal experts, seemed a little bit weak. But then again, I wouldn't have thought that Amy Coney Barrett would have had a problem understanding the definition of the word day. So I did not make any predictions on this round of Supreme Court cases. It is not my intention to going forward in the future, because the courts just consistently demonstrate that they're almost impossible to read, even if you really, really understand. The challenge to this was that the Trump administration had basically said that birthright citizenship was something that was meant for a limited period of time, and it was basically no longer needed. His fear, the president's fear, is that birthright citizenship gives the whole anchor baby strategy for people trying to get here all that much more power and motivation to do so. Now, let me just add, I think the birthright citizenship argument largely goes away with well-secured borders. I don't think you have a lot of people getting in and having babies just on American soil just so that their child can be an American citizen and so that they can say, oh, now we have the right to be here, too. If you have well-enforced borders, that doesn't happen. If you have well-enforced borders, you don't have people that are able to take advantage of our country in that way. You might have someone that gets in here legally as a tourist or something like that and has a baby and that sort of thing. But generally speaking, it's not a magnet to draw people to come here to have a child as the reason for the immigration if they are securing the border to begin with. And fortunately, under the Trump administration, the border has become ironclad. Like, we don't have problems at the border anymore because we don't have chaos down there because we have an orderly system, and that's the way it should be. All right, Kevin McCullough, much more to come tomorrow. We'll see you then.
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